0: Iran will buy produce from American farmers. Posting on X, the only crop we're harvesting is what you planted. Decades of mistrust. It comes as U.S. officials confirm the IRGC attacked a Singapore-flagged cargo ship with a drone as it tried to cross the Strait of Hormuz today, testing peace talks. And now the Wall Street Journal reports the regime hopes to make $40 billion a year by charging for security, safety, and environmental services in the strait.
1: The head of the International Maritime Organization says the movement of ships out of the Persian Gulf will not resume until the agency can confirm safety guarantees for ships. President Trump is urging a group of House Republicans to end a protest preventing legislation from moving forward.
2: Following an Oval Office meeting with House Speaker Mike Johnson, President Trump put out a message on social media telling Republicans to unify and stop voting down procedural motions. Several House conservatives are threatening to block any action in the House until the Republican-led Senate passes the Save America Act, the voter ID law. President Trump this week refused to sign a bipartisan housing affordability bill, saying he wanted the Save America Act done first. But the speaker says that housing measure will now be transmitted to the White House. If the president takes no action in 10 days, it will automatically become law.
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4: I'm Tori Gates with this WXTK News Update. An accident in East Ham is under investigation. Authorities say at least two vehicles collided on Route 6 near Great Pond Road at around 11:30 a.m. Four people were taken to Cape Cod Hospital with injuries. A fire in Chatham on Wednesday. Crews were called to Davignon Bakery on Crowell Road at around 1 a.m. No injuries reported. The damage was contained to a small area of the business. It is one of the most talked about problems on the Cape this summer. John Bayback has more.
5: Governor Healey says there's really no easy way around the ticks or the tick bites. Much of the increase is caused by thousands of deer that are roaming the state.
6: It's one of the reasons I think we need to get rid of that ban on Sunday hunting, and that we have as an administration relaxed some of the hunting regulations.
5: The governor tells NBC Boston there are 5,000 deer roaming in the state. Now, the tick issue is a pain for some, but a real burden for others, as some residents have contracted the alpha-gal syndrome. Allergies to meat.
4: John Bayback reporting. The Red Sox host the Yankees this evening. As a look at news, I'm Tori Gates, News Radio 95 WXTK.
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8: 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And for the pre-op, they do the blood work. 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
10: 1 degree outside, meteorologist Danielle Moise with your forecast. Increasing and thickening clouds overnight tonight, lows in the lower 60s. Tomorrow, cloudy early, a few showers around, then some breaks of afternoon sun. Still a stray shower possible. Highs around 75 and a breezy wind out of the south, 10 to 20 miles per hour. Saturday, rains possible, especially on Nantucket and the Vineyard. And then later in the day, the clouds should decrease. Highs in the lower 70s with a light wind. For the only forecast you need to know, download our free 1 degree outside weather app on the App Store and Google Play.
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0: start of this is going to be building power. 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
6: Well, welcome to the Sean Hannity Show. Thanks for joining us. Hour two, we got a great guest to kick things off in Congressman Brandon Gill. Just want to say thanks. I'm Jason Chaffetz, again, filling in for Sean. He's a little bit under the weather, but hey, we'll get him back back in the saddle soon. Honored that he would ask me to do this. It's truly a privilege. A lot of people want to do it. Very few get to. And again, thanks, Sean, for letting me do it. But we got a lot of stuff going on. We got a lot of craziness in the world. I'd like to say there's always somebody doing something stupid somewhere. Plus, just got a lot of flat-out news happening here. And right in the middle of it, really making a name for himself to cut and slice and dice and asking the questions that I think most Americans want to have answered is none other than Brandon Gill. Congressman, thanks so much for joining us.
7: Jason, thanks for having me. It's good to be here.
6: No, hey, look, you and I have had a chance to visit off air a number of times. Super impressed with what you do and how you do it. And there's, like I said, there's so much to craziness and stuff going on. There's some simple basic things that seem to me to be things that should be easy, no-brainers. They're 80, 90% issues. Even with Democrats, they're wildly popular, but somehow, some way, things aren't moving. And namely, I'm pointing at the Save America Act. What is going on there? How do we get this over the finish line to the president's desk?
7: Well, first of all, I agree with you. I mean, this is something that the vast majority of Americans, including Democrats outside of Washington, D.C., support and think is incredibly important, and they're right to think that. And it's something that the president has talked a lot about, ensuring that our elections are done with integrity, that illegal aliens are not voting, that only American citizens are voting in American elections. I think it's particularly important after 4 years of Joe Biden. Remember, we passed the Save America Act out of the House multiple times, and it's been hung up in the Senate. And there's all kinds of sort of excuses for that you hear the Senate give as to why they can't get it done. And it comes down to, I think, ultimately, their unwillingness to utilize what's called a talking filibuster, which would be the procedural vehicle or the procedural route to get the Save America Act passed. There's been a ton of resistance over there, but that's the way they can do it. And so far, they've been they've simply refused.
6: That's what's so infuriating. You know, when they have time to go on recess, when they have time for the Easter break, when they did, when they have time for the 4th of July and everything else. I as I said earlier in the show, I don't understand. And look, I served there. I was there 8+ years. I was chairman of the oversight committee. I understand how it works. And I also understand that pressure on the United States Senate, they have to vote. And if they don't pass it, then have the majority leader bring it up again. I mean, let's see how many times we can get these people to actually vote on it. Instead, we always get these lame excuses about, well, it's the calendar and it takes time. And it's like, well, really? I mean, Mike Lee, Senator Mike Lee, your colleague there over in the Senate, the senator from Utah, he put out a great graphic, and it was the calendar for the year. And it showed how many days off the Senate is going to take. And if they think they're going to go into August break and the 4th of July break and everything else without doing this, I think Americans, and particularly the Republican base, is just infuriating.
7: And they're right to be infuriated. I mean, the Senate just is going to be out of D.C. for the next 3 weeks. If the primary argument against using the talking filibusters that you don't have enough floor time, then come here, work weekends, work nights, don't go home for 3 weeks. Work through August recess. I mean, you have to step back and think, how important is this legislation? It's very important to the American people, and I think they're exactly right. And if the Senate realizes that, if they recognize how important that is, which they don't seem to, or they at least don't seem to care, then I think they would say, we ought to be back here in D.C. working and getting this thing done. I mean, I think this is the single most important piece of legislation the Senate could be working on right now. But ultimately, you know, it from the outside, I think most people are looking at the Senate and they're saying, you know, it's one big good old boys club and you're not in it, because it is so, I think, difficult for most people to understand why the Senate doesn't get the urgency of passing the Save America Act whenever they have the ability to do it right now with the talking filibuster. And to your point, Mike Lee has laid out this case very clearly, very eloquently for a long time to the other senators. So they understand what this process would look like. They just simply don't want to do it. And that's why the president has been so frustrated about this. And frankly, I've been extremely frustrated. Most of my colleagues in the House have been extremely frustrated with this. But, you know, the Senate is going to start losing a lot of legitimacy if they don't get this done. You hear a lot of senators talking about the value of the institution. We need to preserve the Senate as an institution, which means maintaining right. this arcane rule, this filibuster, the way they've been using it currently. And the reality is they're going to erode the legitimacy of the institution by not passing key legislation like this.
6: Well, and that's the thing. With something that's so simple, so widely popular, and no rule change. That's my point. It's like, Senator Lee is not asking for any rule changes. Explain to people just briefly. I know they've been through this. A talking filibuster versus it was news to me. Like when I got to Congress, they were telling me about the hotline. I'm like, a hotline? What is the hotline? Well, over in the Senate, if they want to pass something on unanimous consent, they'll just literally call over to each office. You got any objection to this? Otherwise, we're going to pass it with unanimous consent. They didn't even have to go to the floor to do it. And so the idea that the senators have to actually go to the floor and speak like Mr. Smith goes to Washington, explain how this would work under Senator Lee's idea.
7: Yeah, it's really simple. And, you know, you can think about it this way. If the Senate wants to be the deliberative body, then they ought to actually deliberate legislation. But in order for legislation to get to the president's desk, you know, you need a simple majority in the House, and then the Senate has to pass a bill. And there are two stages to get a bill out of the Senate into the president's desk. The first stage is the debate stage, and then the second stage is the actual voting on the underlying legislation. Whenever you hear about the 60-vote threshold that gets talked about all the time to get around the filibuster, that's for the debate stage. Whenever you get over to the second stage, you only need a simple majority. In order to go from the first to the second stage, you can either have 60 senators vote for cloture to move it over, to close debate and go to phase two, or the senators can actually go to the Senate floor and run the clock out by debating legislation actively on the Senate floor. And each senator can speak twice. They can speak for as long as they want, so they can filibuster. But ultimately, I mean, you can only speak for so long on the Senate floor each time before you're going to collapse. I mean, you can only speak for, you know, 10, 20, I don't know how long they want to go. But ultimately, at some point, that clock is going to run out. And that's what we're saying. Let's make the senators actually debate this. And once that clock runs out, then you move over to the second stage. So in other words, you can either do that 60-vote threshold, or you can just debate the process, debate the legislation until the clock runs out. And that's the way where you can pass legislation with a simple majority. And that's what we're asking.
6: Yeah.
7: And you know, remember, during that process on a bill like this, I think it would be great if Democrats went to the Senate floor and spent 20 hours each explaining to the American people why a basic citizenship requirement is a bad idea whenever you're registering to vote. I think we will win that debate, but it's certainly the way to get this passed, and that's what we're asking for.
6: Yeah, that's not asking for too much. I got a national parks pass, you know, because we had a lot of national parks in Utah, 5 of them, as a matter of fact. So I went to Zion National Park. This is like literally like last week, 2 weeks ago. And I go there and you have to check in and show my national parks pass. And then the ranger says, oh, I need to see your ID. And I said, wait a sec. I have a national parks pass. It was downloaded on my phone. Because I can get it on my phone. It's like, you know, one of those things you put in your wallet. And they say, oh, no, we need to verify that it's you by showing your valid driver's license. And I thought, I'm just trying to go walk on a trail in Zion National Park and you got to see my ID. But for voting, oh my goodness, the world would fall apart. You'd be so discriminatory. Well, are we being discriminatory on people not being able to use our national parks? I mean, the arguments are absurd, and you're right, forced to debate this. All right, let's move on because we're talking with Congressman Brandon Gill, who's one of the best. You know, I used to chair the Oversight Committee, but you, my friend, are doing some amazing things. Walk us through what these witnesses that you kind of exposed, if you will, on SNAP benefits, because, oh my goodness, the benefits, the waste, the fraud, the abuse, you do a masterful job of exposing this.
7: Well, I appreciate that. Today we had a hearing on the DOGE subcommittee. It was on waste, fraud, and abuse and SNAP. SNAP is the Supplemental Nutrition Program. Food stamps is what it really is.
6: Yeah.
7: And what I wanted to better understand from one of the witnesses is some of the things that SNAP is used for. That includes junk food and sugary sodas. I simply asked the witness today, could you, tell me what SNAP means? She said Supplemental Nutritional Program and Assistance Program. So just asked her, what is the nutritional value of sugary sodas? And she didn't have much of an answer. Obviously, she didn't want to answer it because there is no nutritional value to Coca-Cola or any other sugary soda. But I think it raises the obvious question of should our tax dollars be funding sodas? Be funding people to get basically free Cokes? And the answer I think most people would say is obviously not. But the Democrat witness didn't want to say that. It's really incredible whenever you ask just straightforward questions like that. Does this benefit the American people? Does this make the American people more healthy? Is it good for American nutrition? The answer is obviously no. So why should we be paying for this stuff?
6: No, it's... Listen, you're doing a masterful job there asking the simple, obvious question, what is the nutritional value? We love it. Keep it up. You're doing great work. Congressman Brandon Gill, really, truly appreciate you joining the show today, and thank you. And I want to remind everybody, you can dial 1-800-941-7326, 941-7326, 941-SEAN, and we'll take some questions after this break. Stay with us.
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14: That was the moment when I realized I got to do something. 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It has completely changed my life.
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6: We're going to take some calls. The number 1-800-941-SHAWN. That's 1-800-941-7326. And let's kick things off by going to Richard on line four. Richard, I believe you're in Texas. What's your question?
18: Yes, sir. Yeah, I would just like to ask Congressman Gill
10: There's been a lot of discussion lately. I was just curious if the possibility exists for J.D. Vance, if he was willing to take control of the Senate and oust Sassoon, so that we can, number one, of course, get the SAVE Act passed, and secondly, be able to finally get the president's agenda through, push for codification of all of his business he's taken care of thus far, and be able to get his appointees all confirmed. Is that a possibility, or is that just out there? I think Adams did it before, if I remember correctly, but I just would like to know if that is a possibility.
6: The way you structure that, like Congressman Gill is off the line and out of the building here. So, but I used to serve in Congress. I used to be a chairman of the Oversight Committee. I think I can answer this question. I wasn't in the Senate, so I may stand corrected, but the role of the vice president as the president of the Senate can actually, his powers are limited in essentially being the tie-breaking vote. It's not as if he can take over the Senate. Any sort of ouster would, I believe, require the majority of the majority in order to do that. It basically, you become the leader or you become the speaker when the majority then votes you into that position. So if they want to vote somebody out of that, there needs to be somebody else, and then the body would vote on it. You saw these things play out in the House, but over in the Senate, again, I just don't think that's necessarily going to happen. It depends how much pressure, but it's not as simple as J.D. Vance ousting Thune and then being able to pass and push the legislation forward like that. I think there is a great deal of frustration, a lot of things that have gone well, but a lot of things with the president's agenda, the lack of bills passing, and certainly the Save America Act just hasn't happened.
10: Frustrating, Jason. It's just so maddening, you know, because even fellows that I've historically supported, like Senator Cruz and others, where are they whenever in the outrage on not getting any of this stuff done? And of course, with Congress in general, just getting things codified, you know, they just seem almost useless, you know, because, I mean, they take off more than they actually work. And
6: they're not all bad. Some are good. Richard, we're going into break, but I want to remind people to call in 800-941-SEAN, 800-941-7326. We're going to take more calls coming up after the break. Stay with us with Sean Hannity.
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20: I'm Tori Gates with this WXTK news update. A teenager was injured in a dirt bike accident in Sandwich. This took place last night at around 7 p.m. off Palmer Road. The victim was taken to an off-Cape trauma center. The case is under investigation by Massachusetts Environmental Police. The teen's name and condition were not disclosed. A Hyannis man is charged in connection with a human trafficking investigation. Gerald Sabatinelli is one of seven Massachusetts men recently arrested by an FBI task force. The 71-year-old Sabatinelli is accused of soliciting sex for a fee with a child, enticement of a child under 16, and attempted child rape. The arrests are part of an ongoing effort to put a stop to human trafficking and the sexual exploitation of children during the World Cup. Waves that peaked at more than 8 feet were recorded near the Chatham South Inlet during a late spring storm. A wave buoy charted the waves during the storm that hit the region on May 30th. In March, Chatham and the Cape Cod Cooperative Extension deployed the wave buoy to provide real-time information about ocean conditions. Since then, it has been transmitting wave data every 30 minutes to give boaters, fishermen, scientists, and coastal managers a detailed look at offshore conditions. I'm Tory Gates, News Radio 95 WXTK.
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1: Hey, I'm Jason Chaffetz, filling in for Sean Hannity today, and thanks for joining us. We're going to take some calls. So the number, it's an easy one, 800-941-SEAN, 800-941-7326. You do that, you can spell Sean, S-E-A-N. So we want to get to some calls. We're going to first go to Delaware, line one, Patsy. Patsy, what's your question?
2: Hello. I just wanted to call on President Trump to exercise his powers under Article 2, Section 3 of the United States Constitution and drag these senators and congressmen back into session and make them do their job until it's done. With all due respect, I'm one of the 80%+ of people that are completely disgusted and fed up that these congressmen just go on vacation every time they feel like it. And just one more thing. Speaking as your average American worker, if my replacement isn't at work, I just can't get up and leave because I feel like it. If the bus isn't running, if the patients aren't being taken care of, if the manufacturing plant isn't moving, I can't just walk out.
1: Okay. Yeah, Patsy. I think, Patsy, I think you reflect the frustration that people from coast to coast are feeling. Now, I can tell you, having served in the United States Congress, most of them are good people. They work hard. They work smart. But it's incumbent upon the leadership. That's why they're called leaders, to be able to say, no, this is more important than that, and this is what we're going to have to do. I think what's infuriating to so many people is they get these recesses. They're about to go on a three-week recess. Now, I guarantee you many of these senators have what are called CODELs. A congressional delegation trip is what that show is short for, a CODEL. They will be traveling all over the world. Now, in part, that's their job, but it's not more important than the Save America Act. And the other thing is, I expressed frustration earlier.
2: Leadership is willing or unable to do what it has to do, then again, I'm asking President Trump, because I know he will do it. And that's what we want. We want our representatives in their office doing the people's work.
1: That's right. And there's so much of the agenda, so many of the appointments, so many of the things. I was glad to see the president delay the signing on the whatever that Affordable Housing Act or whatever it was. Delay the signing of it and say, no, we're not going to do that. He pushed that aside and said, no, we need the Save America Act. He couldn't have been more clear. And I think everybody, there's so many people, millions by the tens of millions, stepped up and created this wave that Donald Trump and the Republicans got it. And I guarantee you almost every single, I can't think of another one who would go and say, oh, I am here to support the president. I am supporting his agenda. He is the president. But what's the argument against it? That's the people that are holding out that are Republicans. What's their argument against it? That's what's so mystifying. So, Patsy, I appreciate it. Thank you for the call. Again, the number 800-941-SEAN.

0: Jason. It's good to talk to you. I have a couple of questions for you. I hope you can answer.
1: Fire away.
0: Since the president has to be born in the United States, why doesn't that apply for the Congress?
1: I wish it did. It would be something I would support. But, you know, in the Constitution, there are different requirements. It's interesting, like, for instance, when I first ran for Congress back in 2008, I did not live in my congressional district. I was about, I don't know, just a couple miles outside the congressional district. But our founders and their wisdom said, you know what? What we're trying to do here is the congressional boundaries are going to change. We're not going to have people who can get gerrymandered out. You just need to be a citizen of the state. And then they have age requirements. But it is different in terms of the president. And I don't know why that exactly is, but it is what it is. And but boy, that's one that I would actually look at really hard and say, yeah, I think you're probably right. Did you have another question, Vicki?
0: When we have lawmakers that we have to live under, they have a duty to take care of the United States and be America first. And where they're from other countries, they don't think that way.
1: Yeah, I think there's some of those principles I think are very true. This may be an absurd comparison, but it's the one that pops into my mind. I heard somebody say once, nobody ever washes a rental car. And if you really think about that and kind of digest it as I have, what it means is, what it says is, if you don't feel like it's your own, you're going to take care of it very differently than if you feel like, oh, I own this. And when you're a citizen of this country, you're born, you live in a particular area, you feel like you're from Utah. Oh, Utah's my home. I'm an American. I was born in the United States. You're going to have a very different attitude and approach than if you were, say, from Bolivia. Nothing against Bolivians. Nice people. Everyone I've met, all three of them, I think I've probably met from Bolivia. But you get my point, is they just don't have the same feeling. So your point is, Vicki, is very well taken. Thanks for calling into the Sean Hannity Show. Appreciate it. Again, the number 800-941-SEAN, 800-941-SEAN, which is 7326. All right, let's go to South Dakota on line 3. Harvey, what's your question?
2: Hello, Jason. Great appreciation for what you do there. I'm a Republican resident of South Dakota, John Thune State. I just got off the phone with him again, off of his office, I should say, urging him that the Save America Act is the most important legislation that he could possibly be thinking. It's time to not take a knee. It's time to go to the mat. We need that filibuster. We need his strength to be able to lead that. And if he can't, we should remember John Cornyn couldn't for Texas, and they changed their representation there. So I'm urging all South Dakotans to call Thune. This is why we have the Republican majority. Let's get this done.
1: Harvey, well said. I really do appreciate it. There seems to be a recurring theme here. What is it? It's the idea that the Senate needs to do its job and pass this bill. And if not, I want to hear these senators stand up and make a case against it, because they won't do that. But the majority leader, you know, with all due respect, I'm friends with John Thune. I've known John Thune. I served at the same time that John Thune served. And so I want him to have success. I want the Republicans to have success. But I want him to actually force the issue and use every possible tool that he can. We've been talking about the filibuster. Just make them talk. Don't give them the easy out. And don't go on a 3-week vacation. I'm sorry. I'll get in trouble with my colleagues. Work recess. That's just not the time for it. You're going to have to stay there and do your work. And that's what you signed up to do. So, Harvey, I think you make a great point. I think it's echoed across the country, and it's why we get so many of these calls. Thanks for calling. South Dakota, my wife and I were going there this year. We already got it on the calendar. Only two states I've never been to, Mississippi for whatever reason, and South Dakota. So I figure the 250th anniversary, I want to go see Mount Rushmore in person with my own eyes. So I look forward to being up there in South Dakota later this summer.

0: Thanks, Harvey. All right. Call in line 800-941-SEAN. 800-941-7326. Let's go to line 5 out of Georgia. This is Bill. Bill, what's on your mind, Bill?
1: Well, first of all, thank you very much. I love the analogy about nobody washes a rental car. I've never heard that about Chuck O'Dumonte. I'd like to know about term limits. Why Congress, both House and Senate, pass term limits for themselves? I mean, there's no reason we should have career politicians like Chuckie Schumer and the other gang. Nancy Pelosi.
0: Yeah.
1: One. Yes. Yeah. There's no reason you should be there forever and ever. Amen. Two terms. Thank you very much for playing you out.
0: Yeah. Look, Bill, I'm 110% with you. This is one of the biggest issues. I've heard Governor Ron DeSantis talk a lot about this as well. Look, we put a term limit on a president and we do so for a reason. And I think it should be not only for the senators and the House members, it also ought to be for senior staff. The senior staff, let me tell you a quick story. It's more of a legendary story rather than an actual person. But as the story goes, you had a member of Congress, and the member of Congress is going to meet with a cabinet secretary. Important meeting. He set it up, went over to go visit with the cabinet secretary. And when he got there, the cabinet secretary wasn't there, but only the senior staff was there. And the congressman gets all frustrated and decides, you know what, I'm not going to meet with the B team. I want to meet with the player. I want to meet with the cabinet secretary. And in his exasperation, he stands up to leave, and the senior staff finally calms him down. And the senior person of the senior staff said, "Sir, you are right. We are the B team. We be here before you. We be here after you. And we be the ones to actually make the decisions around here." That is so true. Bill, I am telling you, that is exactly the way it works. That's those senior staff within an administration. They all believe that they can just wait them out. You know, you get somebody tenacious like a Brandon Gill or somebody like that. And guess what? If you just wait them out, then they can, or wait out President Trump, just eat up the clock, then they can just get around it. And it is so fundamentally wrong. I think that should happen in the state legislatures. I think it should happen with the governors. I happen to live in a state of Utah. No term limits on governors, no term limits. It's just wrong. And I think it should be for senior staff, House, Senate. We have it for the president. So make it happen. Bill, you bring up a good point. Thanks to everybody who's listening in Georgia. Stay with us. We're going to be right back. We got more with Sean Hannity's show right after this.
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0: big, actually, four big wins, two big categories of victories for President Trump at the Supreme Court. We haven't talked about that today, but we're going to at the after the top of the hour. Jean Hamilton, the president of America First Legal. We're going to talk about Second Amendment rulings, and we're also going to talk about some really important stuff on immigration. So if you want to get caught up to speed and understand how the Supreme Court, boy, one of the most important things a president does, right? Appoints Supreme Court justices. Well, big rulings, immigration, guns. That's what we're talking about at the top of the hour. I'm Jason Chaffetz filling in for Sean Hannity. Check me out, Jason in the House. Jason in the House, anywhere you listen to podcasts or my social media, Jason in the House. Stay with us. We're going to be right back.
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6: Negotiations with Iran. I'm Kathleen Maloney, Fox News. There's a difference of opinion on how Iran might use unfrozen assets. Fox's Aisha Hosni with the latest.
7: Iran's parliament leader has rejected President Trump's claim that Iran will use its unfrozen funds to buy American crops. They say they're not going to do that, as the regime is eyeing to make billions of dollars through tolling the Strait of Hormuz. The Wall Street Journal is reporting the Islamic Republic estimates that charging for security, safety, and environmental services in the Strait would bring in $40 billion a year in revenue for the states involved. And the idea, if it's implemented, they say, would bring Tehran cash flow and control that it did not command before the war.
6: And U.S. officials confirm a cargo ship traveling through the Strait of Hormuz on an approved route was attacked by an Iranian drone today. The U.S. is pledging to provide assistance to Venezuela after two devastating earthquakes. Secretary of State Marco Rubio details the Pentagon's part.
8: The Department of War is going to have to play a big logistical role here, because they have the ability to land in challenging places right now. The airport in Caracas is damaged. One of the runways is cracked.
6: Meanwhile, the number of dead is increasing.
9: The president of the Venezuelan National Assembly, Jorge Rodriguez, is confirming that the death toll has tragically risen to 188 people, and they believe roughly around 200 people are still trapped underneath rubble. They're working hard to continue to search for survivors. We know more than 1,500 people have been hurt in some way from this. The main airport in the country that's been severely damaged and is shut down right now because of the impacts that it sustained.
6: Fox Weather's Katie Byrne. Venezuela's acting president has declared a state of emergency, warning the death could climb. 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
12: 1 degree outside, meteorologist Danielle Noyce with your forecast. Increasing and thickening clouds overnight tonight. Lows in the lower 60s. Tomorrow, cloudy early. A few showers around, then some breaks of afternoon sun. Still a stray shower possible. Highs around 75 and a breezy wind out of the south, 10 to 20 miles per hour. Saturday, rains possible, especially on Nantucket and the Vineyard. And then later in the day, the clouds should decrease. Highs in the lower 70s with a light wind. For the only forecast you need to know, download our free 1 degree outside weather app on the App Store and Google Play.
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0: start of this is going to be building power. 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
1: What about the Electoral College?
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6: I'm Jason Chaffetz, filling in for Sean. Thanks to Sean for letting me sit in his seat. Very, very kind of him to do that. I'm honored to do it. Hey, big rulings in the Supreme Court. We're talking guns and immigration. Doesn't get any better than that, especially when the justices step up and make such decisive rulings. Four of them specifically, two on guns, two on in the Second Amendment, and two on immigration. So we better spend some time deciphering this. And who better than Gene Hamilton? He's the president of America First Legal, very instrumental in doing a lot of things like executive orders and whatnot. But we're thrilled to have Gene Hamilton to help us break all this down. Gene, welcome to the Sean Hannity Show.
7: Jason, thanks for having me on, sir.
6: Hey, no, we appreciate it. So I want to kind of go down the list. And let's just kind of break this down. Give us your interpretation and what happened here. Let's start with the Wolford versus Lopez. This is the Hawaii restriction. Explain to us what happened there and why this is so important.
7: Well, look, it's a great question. And the court, I mean, really and truly, I think that the listeners at home need to think about overriding theme in all of these decisions that were issued today is you have a Supreme Court that is there that is still committed to issuing decisions that uphold Americans, either their longstanding constitutional rights or applying the laws as Congress wrote them in the case of immigration. And so this Hawaii case, this Wolford versus Lopez case, the Supreme Court rejected the enforcement of a law in Hawaii that prohibited carrying concealed carry of handguns on private property that is open to the public without getting the property owner's express authorization. So this isn't talking about, you know, bringing a gun into somebody's house without their authorization. This is talking about going into a store and walking into a grocery store or being able to go into another place that is generally open to the public. And, you know, the court's essential holding here is that Hawaii's law that prohibited this from happening did not comport with the Second Amendment, did not comport with historical understanding of the application of the Second Amendment and the right to bear arms of people. So it was a tremendous win for the Second Amendment.
6: So I have a concealed carry permit, but I've always felt like, hey, I've got a constitutional, you know, I got the Second Amendment. Why should I even have to have a concealed carry permit? But I carry, I have lots of guns. I have big guns. I have small guns. And it is my right, but I also respect personal privacy or the personal property rights. But what I was excited, I think, to see here is that, yeah, even though it may be owned by a private entity, so. And tell me if I'm wrong here. If you go into a restaurant, if you go into a grocery store, you can still conceal carry, unlike what Hawaii was trying to do is say, nope, can't do that. You can only go in certain areas. And so, but how does your reading of this, Gene, that this, you know, churches, what about churches? Can they still ban or can they, do they, because they may say visitors welcome, can they carry in churches now?
7: You know, look, I think that, you know, there's what you're going to have to do is you're going to have to go through each state has, you know, 50 different, there's 50 different regimes that we're going to have to analyze across the country. And you're going to have to look at the different regimes that would either permit or prohibit the carrying of a firearm into a place like a church, and determine whether or not that particular practice comports with the historical practice, comports with the Supreme Court's very kind of repeatedly stated and consistently held a position about the importance of the right to bear arms and what it actually means. Obviously, we've seen some monumental shifts in favor of the American people when it comes to this general area, when it comes to Second Amendment rights. And so, you know, look, I mean, I guess you will have to look at each case as it comes, but I would like to think that in many, many of these cases, it would apply to churches as well, as long as that's generally open to.
6: Right. Interesting. Interesting. All right. Very quickly, because this is not the most thrilling decision ever. I'm not saying I'm against it. I'm just saying it's about pesticides. So let's talk about Monsanto versus Durnell. It was a 7-2 decision with Kavanaugh writing the majority opinion here. Federal pesticide law preempts state failure to warn lawsuits. I guess that's the attorneys, plaintiff's attorneys for trying to, you know, go out and sue everybody. They can't be too happy about that. Did I read that right?
7: Yeah, I mean, like generally speaking, obviously this is an issue. This particular case isn't obviously that interesting factually. It's the kind of thing that lawyers get paid to be lawyers for to argue these.
6: Hey, Gene. Yeah. I'm calling an audible here because, well, I'm filling in for Sean Hannity. We've already spent enough time on this. It's 7-2 decision. If you want to learn more about pesticides, you're going to have to look that one up. All right, let's move on to the next one. Nothing about you, nothing about me. It's just, yep. It's a pesticide ruling. So let's go. Let's get to the nitty gritty of immigration, because there were two cases here, right? Mullen versus Al-Otro Lotto. I can't pronounce these names. Or Mullen versus Doe. Alito writing the opinion on both those 6-3 decisions. Break this down for us, because asylum seekers, they wanted to have some rights, and the justices pretty much said no.
7: Yeah, look, there's a couple of different cases, and both of these are really, really, really important cases, not only for the propositions that they stand for, but because also they are nearly a decade in the making, both of them. So Al-Otro Lotto was a case that applied to a practice of the Department of Homeland Security that was known as metering. And this just is fundamentally common sense to the American people. So folks at home understand that if you're managing the border, and someone is in Mexico, they have not yet entered into the United States. The notion that you can't do anything, that you have to allow them to come into the United States, you have to allow yourself to be overwhelmed with people who claim that they have the right to seek asylum, who have not yet entered the United States, the Supreme Court has affirmed, based on the way that Congress wrote the statute, that in fact, the United States government does have the sovereign right. The sovereign right, based on the statute as well, to say no. You don't get just because you're an asylum seeker doesn't mean that you get to demand entry. Doesn't mean that you get to demand asylum from Mexico. So it was a tremendous vindication of a practice that is common sense. It's you know, one of the most common sense things you could ever imagine. It's like going to the deli counter at the grocery store. You don't get to just walk behind the counter and slice your own meat. You got to take a number and wait your turn and wait until they serve you. And the whole notion that our asylum laws would allow for anything else was one that was just wacky, but has taken a decade to be resolved.
6: Well, and I think that was part of the strategy. Look, when I first got elected to Congress back in 2008, so beginning of 2009, I'm on the Judiciary Committee. I'm not an attorney. I know that sounds like I'm bragging, but I'm not an attorney, but I was on Judiciary. And I was on the Immigration Subcommittee, and it was very clear even back then that one of Obama's, because I elected the same time as Barack Obama, they were going to try all kinds of things because they knew it would take a long time, years if not decades, to sort it out in the courts. And one of the things they did is they changed the definition of credible fear. And then they started doing everything they could to use asylum. And people would show up at the border with pre-written scripts. They'd pull them out of their pockets and then just read it. instead of answering the questions. And so we could go deep into this, but nevertheless, the Ninth Circuit, yet again, has a decision that has been overturned by the Supreme Court in a 6-3 ruling.
7: Absolutely.
6: All right, let's go to the next one. Let's go to Mullen versus Doe. This is about temporary. Somehow Democrats lose the definition of that. Temporary protected status, TPS, as they call it. Explain what this ruling does.
7: Yeah, so look, the takeaway point for the folks at home is that when Congress says that something is up to the Secretary's discretion, the Secretary of Homeland Security, when Congress writes that in a statute and says no court can review the Secretary's discretion, the Supreme Court's decision today means that that word, that phrase, actually means something. So let's unpack it a little bit. TPS, temporary protected status, is, of course, it is a status that DHS can grant to nationals of a particular country who are already in the United States in the event that there is some kind of emergency, there's some kind of a hurricane, there's an earthquake,
6: right.
7: There's a war, something that creates it, makes it renders it unsafe for people to return to the country because of those conditions. But some of these designations have been made decades ago based on hurricanes that happened in like 1998. And so when the Department of Homeland Security previously has tried to terminate temporary protected status, there have been plaintiffs who have brought lawsuits alleging all kinds of things, saying that, oh, this wasn't the right decision. We think that this was motivated by this, that, or the other. We disagree with the decision, yada, yada, yada. And courts have tied up the ability of the administration to end these temporary programs when Congress very clearly in the statute said this is something that is left to the Secretary's discretion. And so if the Secretary says that we are ending TPS, courts can't interfere. They can't get involved. This is a massive win for the rule of law and for people who want to do the right thing.
6: We're talking, of course, with Gene Hamilton, the president of America First Legal. And Gene, that brings us to the big one, the big kahuna, if you will, the big daddy of them all. Wasn't there today. But the biggest one, I believe, is birthright citizenship. This is going to be a big, big ruling. They haven't released it yet. What's your prediction based on these two rulings that we see on immigration? Where do you think the court's going with birthright citizenship?
7: Yeah, well, I mean, there's where I wish they would go and where they end up. Of course, I am very hopeful for the right result, a result that's rooted in a proper understanding of the 14th Amendment and the clause set off by commas in subject to the jurisdiction thereof. And all of the common sense reasons why birthright citizenship makes no sense and has no constitutional underpinnings that underwrite it. If you're going to put a gun to my head and ask me to make a prediction today, as hopeful as I am for the right decision, my prediction is that the court will find a way to resolve the case that doesn't end up with a pure majority, but that ends up not upholding the president's executive order in this case, and leaves for another day the decision on the constitutional question as to whether or not there's a right to citizenship for folks who are born here to the parents who are illegal. Now, I hope that's not the case. I honestly hope that is not the case. And, you know, there's a sliver of hope that I have that we are going to get a majority of justices who do the right thing, who understand the implications, understand what the Constitution says, understand what the drafters of the 14th Amendment meant and what they were saying at the time of the adoption of the 14th Amendment. But, you know, I don't know. It's one of these things. When you get a couple of good wins in the immigration space, when it comes to the Supreme Court, that means sometimes you're going to get a loss down the line. So
6: that would be the biggest one. That would be the biggest loss of them all. So I know I'm with you, because I want the result to be what you want it to be, me personally, but we'll see what happens. But that is the big ruling. We have no idea when it's going to come out. Could happen tomorrow. Could happen, I don't know when, but sooner rather than later. Gene Hamilton, president of America First Legal. Thank you so much for joining us. Stay with us. We've got Rob Schneider coming up. You don't want to miss that. Stay with us.
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6: I am fired up. I am so excited about America 250. The whole idea that we're going to celebrate the 250th anniversary. Now, I'm old enough that I remember when we celebrated our 200th anniversary. I was just a little kid, but I remember that. And now that we're going 250, wow, it's making me feel a little bit old, but also really, really proud. America is amazing. You know, we got people in harm's way. We're having to fight and deal with things on the Strait of Hormuz and Iran. We've got people who are serving in the Pacific, in the Atlantic. I just hope those men and women know how much we love and care for them, especially when they're away from their families in these times. And to the men and women who serve in the blue, you know, that wear the uniform, protect us, those first responders, can't thank them enough. And thanks to Sean for letting me fill in here. Now, we got Rob Schneider coming up. You don't want to go anywhere except, you know, maybe type in Jason in the house every once in a while. But stay with us, because when we get back after this break, guess what? We are going to be coming back with none other than Rob Schneider.

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1: And, of course, Jason Chaffetz still here filling in for Sean, hoping he's feeling a little bit better. But what a better, I can't think of a better way to put a smile on your face than our next guest, Rob Schneider. Rob, thank you so much for making time in your busy day and joining us here on Hannity Radio. Really do appreciate it.
2: It's always a pleasure to talk to you, Jason. How's your lovely family doing?
1: They're doing great. You know, we had this wonderful lunch. You were so kind. We sat and broke bread and talked in Arizona that was a while ago now. And it's been a real pleasure to get to know you and hear what you're doing. And I've been reading your book. It's awesome. I really, like, you can do it. It's really a good book.
2: Thank you, man. I a lot of time on my hands to write some things and get some thoughts out. It's just, you know, the more that you travel around this country, you know, the more you realize it's a culture worth saving. And the idea that all cultures are equal is an illusion. You know, here's something you never hear. Born again Christian, hopped on a train and stabbed 7 people today. You don't hear that. You don't hear, a Tibetan monk hijacked a plane and crash it into a high rise.
1: I want to get your kind of hot take on some of the topics that are out there. Now, we've talked about a lot of people saw where you really stepped up on Major League Baseball. You know, this idiocy that's out there that just says, hey, it can only go one direction, not another. And heaven forbid we, you know, put a scripture out there. Tell us, how did you see this? How did you become aware of it? And why did you do what you did? Explain to people what happened there.
2: Well, Major League Baseball decided to threaten to fine 3 San Francisco Giants pitchers who were, you know, and by the way, for putting a Bible verse on top of their hat, you know, while they were also, you know, not forced to wear a pride emblem on their hat. They actually had the choice. But still, I mean, the idea is if you don't wear it, somehow you're a bigot. And, you know, you have these, you know, Christians have deeply held religious beliefs. And the idea that you can just force them into, you know, doing something that is against their beliefs is, you know, that the Major League Baseball can make that decision. I'm sorry, there's a higher power than the commissioner of baseball. That's Jesus Christ. And so it angered me. And I also thought, you know, I lived in San Francisco. It's expensive in San Francisco. And these guys are not like, you know, the superstar Ohtani that's making $700 million. These guys make the league average, which is still good money. It's like 700 grand. But after taxes in San Francisco and expenses, I mean, so I just said, you know what? If they do get fined, I will pay their fine. And that went viral. And, you know, I said, like, because I understand how tough it is to live there and also to support them. I'm tired of Christianity being this doormat religion and has to take a backseat to Pride Month. I mean, a month seems crazy. I'm glad to see that there's finally some pushback against this idea of being a month. I mean, the gays, we want, you know, you can have your freedom and we can have you, you know, you definitely shouldn't be discriminated on the basis of your sexual orientation. But you won that. Why do you have to shove it in our face? And for these players, I felt it's important for other Christians to step up and say, you have your rights. And what the Major League Baseball did, and thankfully they did back down because of the pressure that, you know, whether it was celebrities and also Senator Hawley, was, you know, contacted the Major League Baseball and said, hey, this is against their constitutional rights of free speech. And, you know, and the Major League Baseball wants to have it both ways. Like, they did have players take a knee, and nobody got fined for that during the national anthem, of all things. How disrespectful is that? And they, and so they also, you know, players do put things on their uniforms in small numbers, whether it's to honor a player who's passed away, their number on their hat.

0: because, you know, reading your book and just talking to you, are a patriot. You love this country. What is America 250 and our celebration? What does that mean to you and your heart?
1: Well, if you really think about the history of humanity and all of the life that human beings have led up till now, and it's you know, I guess the number that they put is about 170 billion human beings since the since Adam and Eve, if you want to go. Now, in that time, the very few people have had the incredible gift of living in a country that was based on the foundation that your rights are not given to you by some ruler or given to you by the state, but they are endowed by our Creator. And so these are natural laws, and these are laws, and that's why it's not a, and this system is based on opportunity, and it's based on freedom of the individual and capitalism, which is, you know, there are no perfect systems, but show me one that has allowed people to benefit greatly. And for all the Democrat socialists who say, who are mad about Elon Musk becoming a trillionaire, look at all the jobs and all the incredible things that he has created and all the wealth that has been created and spread out from that. There has been no greater system ever devised and no political system ever devised in this incredible constitutional republic where we have. And you can just look at the fruits, the benefits of it. It is and has become. And if we continue to live under these natural laws and live a nation under God for our individual, then we will continue to have the greatest nation, most powerful nation in the history of the world. And that is no accident. And that is something that we need to really maintain and fight for. Because truthfully, this nation is under attack, and it's under attack from communist China. They have a 75-point plan to take down America, to take down freedom, because they do not want their people to have a system that they could see that is that allows them to really benefit from their fruits of their labor, and that actually allows them to express themselves and express grievances against what they consider to be egregious forms of things that the government is doing against them. And so the United States has it. Basically, the test is this. As long as you can stand on a street corner and say things about the government that you don't like and nobody arrests you, you live in a free place. And if you can't do that in China. So, and that's why the United States has this incredible thing. And people say, well, what is it that makes us free? Or what is it about the system? And it simply, it isn't that we have a constitution and a Bill of Rights. It really, I mean, even though those are, you know, incredible pieces of paper, what we really have is the divide between powers, so that we can't get one group or one political party that can just usurp powers. Now, for all those people who say no kings, I will tell you, you can, for people who can say whatever they want about Donald Trump, President Trump and his administration, when any corrupt, you know, Democratic-leaning liberal judge puts an injunction against Trump's usually immigration policies, which were wide open under Biden. What does Trump do? He abides by that law. And then what does he do? He has his Justice Department. They will take it to the next level. So you really do have these checks and balances here. We have the legislative, we have the judicial, and we have our executive. And unfortunately, you know, right now we have a problem where the legislative is no longer making laws. And so you just, you know, it was never meant to be this politicized voting bloc. And that's what we're seeing now. And so I think it is a problem, but I think it is something that we could, that still is workable within the United States. This framework and this freedom that we have for the individual, there's nothing like it. And so for people to come and from a totalitarian country, you know, if you come from the former Soviet Union, if you come from North Korea, there is no doubt which system will work for you.
0: Well, look, the United States of America, no doubt, is the greatest country there has ever been. It's the greatest nation on the face of the planet. And we're talking with Rob Schneider here. One of the things that, as you were talking about this separation of powers, that's what Justice Alito talked a lot about. And it's really inspiring that he are just

0: Justice Scalia, I should say. I'm sure Alito would concur, but Justice Scalia talked about this and how brilliant that form of government and what makes us so unique in our Constitution truly work.
1: Absolutely right. Scalia went into detail about that because Scalia talked about the separation of powers. He also talked about the document of the Constitution itself, which is that's the de facto answer that people ask. Well, what makes America free? And he goes, well, it's the Constitution, Bill of Rights. He actually will tell you, you know, Scalia would said that the Soviet Constitution is actually in some ways even surpasses the United States Constitution. And however, it doesn't have the protection of separation of powers. And so that's really what does it. And so while we may hem and haw, and what it does, it slows down the process of something from turning into tyranny. And James Madison gave the greatest gift, and that was the difference between Jefferson and Madison. Jefferson thought that man would always strive for justice and in search of this higher truth. And Madison said, yes, maybe, but just in case they don't, let us have some protection.
0: Yeah, just in case. Hey, Rob, as we wrap up here, people want to see you. You got a great Instagram. You got great clips there. How do they find out more about where you're going, what you're doing, and where they can come see you live next?
1: Well, I'm going to be at the Schubert Theater in Boston tomorrow night with Tim Ray of he used to play with Tony Bennett's band, and he's a marvelous professor of music and a pianist. He's playing his trio. He's opening for me tomorrow at the Schubert Theater in Boston. And then I'll also be at the Schubert. That's going to be Saturday. And then I'll be at the Schubert in Connecticut, New Haven, Connecticut, I believe. And that's tomorrow night. And they can just go to rockstar.com. And then I'll look forward to coming on your podcast again soon.
0: Oh, thank you. I'm telling you, when you find a good comedian, you will find somebody who's very, very smart and very articulate. I love Rob. I love your passion for this country, putting smiles on their faces. But you got meat on the bones, brother. You actually know your stuff. And I truly appreciate you joining us here on as I fill in for Sean Hannity. So thank you. Have a safe trip. And may you and your family enjoy the 4th of July.
1: All the best, Jim. God bless this country. Let's go for 300, baby.
0: And there we go. There we go. Rob Schneider, stay with us. We'll be right back.
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Thank you so much to Sean Hannity for letting me sit in his seat. I got to tell you, I am more excited about this country and our future. It is the greatest country on the face of the planet. I'm so grateful to the men and women who have served here, all the ups and downs of our country. We're celebrating July 4th next weekend. But it's in my heart. I believe it. It's the greatest country. Jason in the house. If you can check me out, Jason in the house. Thanks to Sean. Thanks for joining us.

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5: It's Shuttered. I'm Deborah Valentine, Fox News. A UN agency pausing the evacuation of ships through the Strait of Hormuz. That after the British military reported a vessel was hit by a projectile off the coast of Oman. More from Fox's Aisha Hosni.
6: U.S. officials are confirming to us that an IRGC drone actually hit that ship as it was trying to leave the strait today near Oman. Iran has warned ships out there that transiting the strait without their authorization will be dealt with. Now, Iran's parliament leader also has come out today and rejected the president's claim that Iran will use unfrozen funds to buy American crops, as the regime is looking to make billions of dollars through tolling the Strait of Hormuz. In fact, the Wall Street Journal reporting today, the Islamic Republic estimates that charging for security, safety, and environmental services would bring in $40 billion a year in revenue.
5: The head of the International Maritime Organization said ships will resume moving out of the Persian Gulf through the strait once the agency can confirm safety guarantees. The Senate changed course, voting to reject a war powers resolution that would have limited President Trump's powers during the Iran conflict. Florida Senator Rick Scott revealed to Fox and Friends President Trump was furious with Republican senators during a recent luncheon on Capitol Hill.
7: He came to lunch. I run the Wednesday lunch, which is a policy lunch. He came and said, what the hell are you guys doing? I'm in the middle of a negotiation trying to bring Iran to the table, and you guys say I have to withdraw troops? It's the craziest thing in the world. Why would you ever give the Iranians any idea that we're not united?
5: Democrats and some Republicans have argued that the president doesn't have the authority to wage an already unpopular conflict without congressional approval. America's listening to Fox News.
8: One Degree Outside meteorologist Danielle Noyce with your forecast. Increasing and thickening clouds overnight tonight. Lows in the lower 60s. Tomorrow, cloudy early. A few showers around, then some breaks of afternoon sun. Still a stray shower possible. Highs around 75 and a breezy wind out of the south, 10 to 20 miles per hour. Saturday, rain's possible, especially on Nantucket and the Vineyard. And then later in the day, the clouds should decrease. Highs in the lower 70s with a light wind. For the only forecast you need to know, download our free One Degree Outside weather app on the App Store and Google Play.
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0: And welcome back, George Norrie, along with Olivia Fox. Olivia, who gets the promotion at work, the charismatic person or the person who isn't?
1: It is almost always the charismatic person, George. And not only that, but in today's world, one of the fascinating things is that in this attention economy, as it's called, charisma now matters more than intelligence, integrity, and competence combined. And it's one of the reasons I'm so desperate to kind of democratize charisma, make it available so that once everyone has charisma, it will hopefully stop having this outsized effect, an effect bigger than it should have. Charisma really is your ace in the hole. It's the X factor. And the effect it has is so profound, people don't realize just how big it can be.
0: Is it easy to obtain?
1: Because it's a series of behaviors, you can absolutely increase your level of charisma. Anyone can. Now, I'm not going to promise that everyone can become Bill Clinton, because it is true that although you don't have to be an extrovert to be charismatic, introversion is an advantage for some forms of charisma. It is, however, true that extroversion is an advantage for other forms of charisma. So it's more a question of finding the kind of charisma that fits you, your personality, your circumstances, and your goal best.
0: Who's more apt to be charismatic, a man or a woman?
1: You know, I think you really can be both. You can be charismatic either way. There have been gender studies in charisma. The only one that I can say has seen a very clear difference was with clothing. So some fascinating studies where, for example, you get a certain bump in perceived intelligence by wearing glasses in Europe, in the US, and in Japan, but the effect isn't the case in India. Why? We don't know. The shape of your glasses also impacts the perception of your intelligence and friendliness. Now, this is true for men and women. However, one difference is that for women, in order to get the same level of respect, they have to dress more formally. I'm not saying this is a good thing. This is how the world is. This is just what the data show, that as far as charisma goes, women will have an easier time getting respect if they're dressed more formally and have more impressive titles.
0: There's no question that how you look has a lot to do with things.
1: The way you're dressed does have a lot to do with it, yes. However, the good news is that you don't have to be attractive to be charismatic. Good looks confer an advantage, but you can be, like Churchill, incredibly charismatic despite being really unattractive. And in fact, charisma will make you appear more attractive and even taller than you actually are.
0: The uncharismatic person, though, needs time to develop to get attention, does he not?
1: If you're not charismatic, it will be a lot harder to get attention. The charismatic person can walk into a room and have an immediate impact. It is a 2-second impact. It's really incredibly fast how people react to charisma.
0: Let's go to the phones. Lewis in Pennsylvania gets us started. Hey, Lewis, go ahead.
2: Hello, George. Thank you for taking my call. I have two questions for Olivia. I'll sit online.
0: All right.
1: Hi, Lewis.
2: First question, Olivia, is, you know, the Bible for salesmen years ago used to be Dale Carnegie's How to Win Friends and Influence People. I watch people. They don't shake hands anymore. They don't make eye contact. They don't smile. They don't remember people's names, especially in these last two generations. Everything is done online. That was my first question. If it's going to be a problem, you know, down the line. And my second question is, a lot of these cult leaders like David Koresh, Reverend Jim Jones, they were very charismatic, but, you know, it turned out they were psychopaths. Okay, and I want, you know, is there something to that? And okay, thank you. Thanks, George.
0: All right, thanks, Lewis. Go ahead, Olivia.
1: Thanks, Lewis. So you're right on both counts. First of all, let's get the cult leader question out of the way. Absolutely, there is a correlation between natural charisma and narcissism. However, learned charisma does not necessarily lead to narcissism. So you don't have to be a psychopath or a sociopath, but if you are a psychopath or sociopath, unfortunately, charisma makes it much easier for you to get what you want. Like George gave the example of Ted Bundy, very good example of charisma being used for nefarious ends. Now, to your first question, this is one of the most fascinating developments in recent charisma science. And I'm going to preface this by saying the science is super new. I got this from the researchers literally in the past 6 months. Online charisma has now been studied, and it's fascinating how for online charisma, your voice is more important than your face because micro expressions get lost on Zoom, for example, but vocal fluctuation is even more important. So for example, if you know that you have a low bandwidth, turn your camera off because there's a very real risk of what's called emotional confusion when emotions like excitement get read as anger or impatience. Your questions about generation, Louis, so this is a really good one. You're right that the basic Dale Carnegie tips of look in people's eyes, shake hands, remember their names, Gen Z isn't really a fan of that. However, because online charisma is in a sense easier to master because you can practice, you can, if you're shooting a video, you can do several takes. Well, in a sense, they are optimizing for an online world and they can be horribly uncharismatic on offline as long as when the camera turns on, they know what to do. And that's what we're getting with Gen Z.
0: We invite first-time callers to call. Here's Brad in Orlando, Florida. Hi, Brad.
3: Good evening. Great topic. I'm a huge Elvis Presley fan, and he has to be easily top tier in the all-time list because hundreds of people have weighed in on this, famous, not so famous, and they immediately said, every one of them, whether it's a man or a woman, that he had something that immediately, you know, and he lived a very short time, had his problems, but as far as charisma, this man had something very special.
0: He could definitely light up a room, Olivia.
1: Brad, you're talking about superhuman levels of charisma with Presley. So it's really interesting that there are some characters, and interestingly enough, in David Bowie could go into that register on occasion, but there are some, in a sense, freaks of nature who just come out of the womb, and Presley was one of them, with the ability to emanate such charisma that they could get huge audiences spellbound and people would have near religious experiences being in their presence.
0: Are known people more charismatic than non-owned people?
1: So that is a very subtle question, George. The answer is that yes, expectations do impact charisma. So if you know that someone is a famous person, there is a tendency to attribute to them a certain amount, but it's not as big an amount as you'd expect. Someone who's famous, but who does all the uncharismatic mistakes will still not be impressive. And that's when you'll hear people say, you know, I met this guy and in person, he's so disappointing. He really was a nobody.
0: That happens a lot though, doesn't it?
1: It does. And at the same time, you will have these guy next door, gal next door, who just because they have either got it naturally, had a role model, or actually studied it, can just blow you out of the water with their charisma. And often it translates into them becoming very good salesmen or going into politics.
0: Let's go to our international line. Don's with us in Alberta, Canada. Hello, Donald. Go ahead.
4: Hi, George. Hi, Olivia. I hate to say that, yes, Bill Clinton was a very charismatic person. I've had numerous times where I could have met him, and I refused to because I wouldn't shake his hand. It's because Stalin was charismatic, so was Hitler, just pick any of these guys. But I prefer not to have anything to do with those types of people because I think they're abusing the what you call charisma or their power that they have. I've learned to dip into it and use it when I need to. I've seen like models, I can see them turn it off. Like you were talking earlier about, that, beautiful lady that got involved with the other department there. But the thing is yes, it can be turned off and on. But the question is when you turn it on, like I have a friend that I went to school with, and he was very charismatic. But the thing was, I watched what he did with it, and I was like very disappointed, because with being charismatic comes power, and power becomes responsibility. Responsibility comes answering to what you've manipulated other people to do. So
1: I think that is one of the best quotes, really. You have to look at it in a Superman, Spider-Man way, that with great power comes great responsibility. And I tend to view charisma kind of as a value neutral tool. It's what you do with it that counts. It's a tool like any other. A knife in the hands of a criminal can hurt or kill, but a knife in the hands of a surgeon can heal or save lives. So charisma is a tool that will help you get wherever you're going faster. If you're going in a wrong direction, you'll get there faster. If you're going in a right direction, you'll get there faster. It can help you achieve both good and bad, depending on your intent. That really is the question, is what is your intent with which you wield charisma?
0: Olivia, do you think Jesus had charisma?
1: It might be the quintessential OG of charisma.
0: Explain that.
1: It is generally the figures that start entire movements, nations, from which religions are born, religious movements. Most of the prophets are known to be incredibly charismatic. And in a sense, this is what happens when someone with good intent wants to have a good impact. That is when you get charismatic figures like Jesus, who through their charisma and through whatever might have been given to them, they can inspire people to become better versions of themselves. And if you want a holy grail of what to do with charisma, that is it. Use charisma to help people become the best versions of themselves.
0: You heard of the individual Jekyll and Hyde, right?
1: Yes, indeed.
0: Did any one of those two have charisma?
1: So what's interesting is they could both have had charisma, because you can have charisma even while being furiously angry, even while being incredibly malevolent. You can be charismatic no matter what your personality. Those two are distinct. You can be charismatic while being furious. So charisma is something that can be turned on no matter who you are and what state you're in. It's really a question of, are you displaying charismatic behaviors? And for me, the most fascinating point of the history of charisma was in 1989, when the first studies showed that researchers in controlled laboratory experiments were able to raise or lower people's level of charisma as if they were turning a dial, just by instructing them to display specific charismatic behavior.
0: Is charisma magnetic?
1: In a physical sense, probably not. Will it actually attract ferrous objects? I don't think so. However, on a metaphorical level, yes, absolutely. You hear people talk about being in the presence of a charismatic person, and they do express the feeling of having been drawn to that person, almost as if it were a magnet drawing them to them.
0: Can a charismatic person lose their charisma?
1: Oh, yes. And this is, again, the example of charisma being a set of behaviors. Because charisma is so much about your body language, because power, presence, and warmth, confidence, attention, and care are emanated mostly through your body language, and because you cannot control your body language consciously, it's all from your subconscious mind. So your state of mind is what decides your level of charisma. And so if you are in an uncharismatic state of mind, for example, if you are distracted or if you are self-critical, those are two of the fastest ways to kill charisma. So someone who was displaying all the charismatic behaviors because they were in the right mental state 1 minute, if they become either distracted or they start beating themselves up, they can lose their charisma in a flash.
0: In your book, The Charisma Myth, what is the myth?
1: The myth is that charisma is not innate. The people believe that charisma is an innate magical quality. And in fact, that's a myth. Charisma is a series of behaviors that anyone can learn, can practice, and can eventually master.
0: Wildcard Line Andrew's with us in New Jersey. Hello, Andrew.
5: George, hey, it's great to be on. I haven't been able to call in a while. And great topic, great guest. This is a really important question to me, something my whole life, and I think you'll find this interesting. All right. I realized the past couple of years, I find there's two types of leaders in this world. Natural leaders that are just like self-determined individuals, and it ends up being more of a burden to them. People just kind of get behind them. And then there's more like the Jim Jones sort that are very good at convincing people. I've found myself, I really like being a number two guy because you don't have to deal with, you know, crap from anyone except the number one guy. And if you're good at that, he doesn't want to give crap. He needs you. What ends up happening with me in my life, whether it's a personal, a best friend and business partner, or a GM at a business where there's owners separate, and other situations, but these two key ones explain it. I have a tendency, I take on responsibilities, and I always try to find, you know, how could I have made that go different? And I end up taking responsibility. I become indispensable, and I'm cherished, and I'm loved, and things are great. Then eventually, and I don't want to sound like a narcissist or something, but it's the only thing that makes sense. Like, people become jealous of me, or they become afraid I'm going to replace them, and that number one guy ends up turning on me. And I tell you here on this side, like, there's no reason. I always just had their best interest in the whole thing. I don't even care about myself much. I need to be a part of something to really rise to the occasion.
0: What do you do about the person who feels threatened, Olivia?
1: So this is an excellent question. Thanks for this one. One of the most interesting side effects of charisma is indeed creating envy, resentment. But the other one is that people start thinking that you're superhuman, and if you fail, they will tear you down. If you're the person who's orbiting a charismatic person's world and they start seeing you as a threat, for all of these cases, you have one easy remedy that's really interesting. Benjamin Franklin, when he had a rival, a political rival, he had this great technique that he wrote about. That's how we know about it. He would ask this person for a favor. And it was a small favor, like lending him a book. The person would usually say yes. George would get the book, give it back, of course, and then express his gratitude. And here's the fascinating thing. The more you express appreciation and gratitude for what this person has done for you, the more that person will think, oh, I helped this guy. I must really like him. So interestingly enough, giving people the sense that they have helped you and made you what you are, giving people a sense of responsibility for your success, is one of the quickest ways to diffuse envy, jealousy, and resentment.
0: Very smart to do. We'll be back in a moment on Coast to Coast.

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1: Next hour, Catherine Lanigan joins us to talk about crystal skulls and the power of the skulls indeed. And we'll be back in a moment with Olivia Fox and take final calls with her about charisma on Coast to Coast. This is Wednesday. For you Coast Insiders, you get two more programs from the Art Bell Vault.
2: That is indeed true. We opened up those doors of the vault that have over 500 programs for you. We added two this week, one from 1998. Art spoke to Edgar Evans Casey, the youngest son of the renowned sleeping prophet Edgar Casey. So that's a great one we got to listen to. And then from 2002, Art's guest was joined by Dr. Joyce Hawks as they discussed her life-altering near-death experience that led her to becoming a renowned healer. So folks, we'd like you to listen to this. It's classic audio. It's available to Coast Insiders. You need to become that insider, and it's so simple.
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11: 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And when you follow

0: minister of the British Empire. And one young lady who turned out to later on become Winston Churchill's mother, but she happened to have dinner on consecutive evenings with both men. And the British press asked her afterwards what impressions they'd made. And she said, "After dining with Mr. Gladstone, I thought he was the cleverest man in England. After dining with Mr. Disraeli, I thought I was the cleverest woman in England." It turns out that charisma is a lot more how you make people feel about themselves, and the ability to just stay focused and really listen to the other person, not get caught in your next sentence or what you wish you'd said. Because if you've ever been in a conversation when only half your mind was present and the other half was busy focusing on something else, there's a good chance that your eyes glazed over and your facial expressions had a split second delay. And even a delay as fast as 17 milliseconds will be caught by people, because that is how fast we read one another's faces. So the biggest mistake that people make in charisma is not focusing on other people and focusing too much on themselves.
1: Is the braggadocious person very charismatic?
0: They can be. And in fact, because charisma can make you kind of believe your own BS, there is certainly a risk of becoming too big for your britches or even narcissistic. But you can be incredibly charismatic and at the same time remain really humble. That does happen.
1: Of 100 charismatic people, how many are likable?
0: That's a really good question. I don't think there have ever been any studies on it. I would assume that most are likable, but not necessarily all, because charisma and charm are different. Charisma and likability are different. And you can be really charismatic even if you're totally unlikable.
1: That's true. Let's go to the final calls. Harry in Port Huron, Michigan. Welcome to the show. Hi, Harry.
2: Hi, George. My question is, you mentioned about warmth and presence. I do those. I love doing those things. But you didn't mention any, we didn't talk much about the power part. What can you tell us about the power part of charisma?
0: Thanks, Harry. I'm so glad you asked that one. Power is fascinating because people at first assumed that power meant that you had a lot of money or a lot of actual power. Maybe you had an army at your back. It turns out that the way power is measured by other people in charisma is actually that we infer power from confidence. Essentially, we're all playing subconscious guessing games. If someone appears confident, we assume that they have something to be confident about. So it's really a question of self-confidence. And the fascinating thing is that the biggest inhibitor to self-confidence is self-criticism. And this can show up either in pure self-criticism or in self-doubt, in something that you may have heard of called the imposter syndrome, where you get the feeling that you don't really know what you're doing and it's only a matter of time before you're found out and exposed as a fraud. And the fascinating thing is that this is actually a common human experience. It's been estimated that about 80% of the adult population will experience this at some point or another. But the really fascinating thing is that the higher up the ladder of education you go, the worse it gets. And every year when the incoming class of Stanford GSB is asked, how many of you in here think you are the one mistake the admissions committee made? Every year, two-thirds of the class immediately raise their hand. So if you're feeling the imposter syndrome, just knowing that this is normal, natural, and a completely standard part of human existence can help you detach from that feeling. On the self-criticism, one of the really useful tools here is understanding that just because a thought is in your head does not necessarily mean that it is accurate. And the best example here is a fascinating story that Harvard did when they asked a group of students to watch a basketball game and count the number of times the teams passed the ball. And at the end of the video, they asked the students, did you notice anything unusual about the video? And the vast majority of the students said, no, but we can tell you how many times they passed the ball. What most of the students missed was that halfway through the game, a woman dressed in a gorilla suit

0: walked onto the court, waved her arms at the camera, and walked off court again. This is called inattentional blindness. You can actually see the video online. And it is a fascinating example of how our brains don't actually get an accurate view of reality. They can't. There's too much going on. So instead, they pick and choose either what we have asked them to pay attention to, like the number of passes, or what they think is going to be important, such as what's necessary for our survival. So most of the time, the view is relatively accurate to reality, but sometimes it's not. So one of the ways of dealing with self-criticism is to remember that we are usually our own worst critic, and that just because a thought is in your head, if you have an ugly thought, doesn't necessarily mean you're an ugly person. Look at it like graffiti. You see graffiti on the wall, you don't think that seeing an ugly sight makes you an ugly person. Same way, having an ugly thought, it's just a thought. Your brain's job is to make thoughts. Some of them are useful, some of them are not. Choose the useful ones.
1: What has social media done to the charisma of people?
0: So social media has, in a sense, specialized our charisma, where especially the younger generations are becoming increasingly good at performing charisma for the camera and increasingly bad at being charismatic or, frankly, being able to interact at all in person. So you're kind of getting a specialization, worsening in some areas, improving in others. And it's really interesting that the generations that were the most impacted by COVID are having an increasing difficulty in knowing how to socialize.
1: Big time, too. Let's go next to Vaughn in Texas, east of the Rockies. Hi, Vaughn, go ahead.
2: Hey, George. Nice of you to allow a caller to in while you catch your breath.
1: Yes, sir.
2: But anyway, I think number one is to be true to yourself. I think that a lot of people are already putting into practice a level of charisma, and that's what's responsible for a lot of breakups. People are discovering the actor that was behind the ruse. That's my opinion on that, you know.
1: What do you think of that?
0: Yeah, I think that the fact that charisma is behavior and not an innate quality is one of the risks that you get with charisma, that people can become charismatic when they want to, when they choose to, as soon as they know what the right behaviors are. And then they turn the behaviors off, and then you find out who they really are. But what's really interesting is that the best way to get to charisma, like you said, is authenticity, because we can't control our body language. There's too much body language going on every minute. And so if you try to control the expressions on your face, sooner or later, if what you're feeling inside is contrary, you're going to get a micro expression flash. And if there's a conflict between macro and micro expression, it's called an incongruence. People will catch that on a gut level. They'll get the feeling something's off, something's not quite right. And so getting your mind right is really important. And being true to your convictions and beliefs, if you really believe in a cause, for example, it's going to give you all three. You'll have presence because you're fully attentive to the topic that is being discussed because you really believe in it. You're going to have power from confidence because you genuinely believe that this is an important thing and you believe that this is right. And you're going to have warmth because, of course, you care about it. So authenticity is indeed a huge boost to charisma.
1: Text and tweets. Tom, what do you have for Olivia?
3: Hey, Olivia, John in Syracuse, New York wants to know if a charismatic person can make you do something you wouldn't normally do.
0: Oh, so true. Not only can they make you do something that you normally wouldn't do, they can make you do something that you will regret for the rest of your life or unlife, as is the case with Jim Jones in Guyana. Charismatic people can become cult leaders and can then lead their followers to do absolutely horrific things. The Manson followers, for example. So for good or for evil, charisma is a tool that will help you impact people. And that is why intent is so important.
1: Was the devil charismatic?
0: I would assume so, because that's how you get people to, that's one of the ways you get people to listen to you and to do things that are against their own best interests. Charisma is incredibly dangerous. There's a reason it was a taboo topic for a good half of the 20th century.
1: Let's go to Rex in Santa Clarita, California. Hey, Rex, go ahead.
4: George, I'm really happy that I got on. I've been listening to Coast since the guy flew his plane into Area 51.
1: That's a long time ago, my friend.
4: Yeah, this is such a great topic, because the Olivia is so right on in everything she said. But my question is, I tend to judge a person the moment I see them, because to me, their personality is written on their face. And there are people that I have completely misjudged. And one of them is the vice president. He's done such a great job. And the other person that I completely misjudged was the mayor of Los Angeles, the current mayor of Los Angeles. And I don't know if I'm right in judging them by their performance. And, you know, you kind of get the gist of my question, because I think it's that I'm right when I judge a person and their performance.
1: Right, let's get our views on that, Rex. Olivia, what do you think?
0: So what you're talking about, Rex, is one of the most universal human tendencies of judging on first impressions. And whether we're right or wrong on those first impressions, it's almost impossible not to judge. And the reason is because that it was a survival question. People who could judge accurately if something that we saw was going to be dangerous or not, fight or flight, and if someone we saw was going to be friendly or not, friend or foe, was so important to our survival that this is deeply, deeply rooted. It's one of the few human universals that in under 2 seconds, people make judgments. Now, what's really interesting is that not everyone has the willingness to change their minds. And what's called a confirmation bias leads a lot of people, once they've made a first judgment, to just keep looking for things that confirm their first impression. So it is rare that people are willing to say, you know what? I judged him wrong. The guy or the gal was actually doing a great job. Universal human tendency, this is how we are.
1: Olivia, again, tell people where they can get your book, The Charisma Myth.
0: The Charisma Myth, you can get it on Amazon. 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And this is the book that will show you that charisma is not innate. It can be learned, and I'll show you how.
1: And your website?
0: Askolivia.com.
1: Simple as that. Thanks, Olivia. Keep in touch. First time guest, you did a great job for us.
0: Truly a pleasure. Thank you, George.
1: Take care. She was live in Europe, and we will be back in a moment as we talk about crystal skulls and their power on Coast to Coast AM.
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8: Issues in the Strait. I'm Ted Lindner, Fox News. Iran's Revolutionary Guard Corps attacking a cargo ship in the Strait of Hormuz today. Fox's Lauren Simonetti with more.
9: A U.S. official is confirming that an Iranian drone hit that cargo vessel called the Ever Lovely as it was exiting the Strait of Hormuz off the Omani coast. The ship is Singapore flagged. UK authorities say there was damage to the ship's bridge, but no casualties. The attack violates the memorandum of understanding signed between the U.S. in Iran just 8 days ago. That deal had helped sharply increase the amount of oil flowing through the strait. CENTCOM says more than 500 ships and 250 million barrels of crude have flowed through the strait since early May through the U.S. military's help with both mine clearance and transit coordination.
8: Meantime, a 74-year-old becoming the oldest prison inmate to be executed in Florida's modern history. Fox's Deborah Valentine.
10: 74-year-old Dustin Ray Spencer was executed on Thursday. He was pronounced dead following three lethal drug injections at Florida State Prison in Starkey. Spencer was convicted in the 1992 stabbing of his wife. In his final statement, he apologized, saying, sorry to the family. Florida Department of Correction records dating back to 1924 show the oldest inmates previously executed by the state were both 72 years old. Nationwide, the oldest person ever executed in modern times was 83-year-old Walter Leroy Moody Jr. He was put to death in Alabama in 2018 for sending mail bombs during a wave of Southern terror, killing a federal judge and a black civil rights attorney. Deborah Valentine, Fox News.
8: And a top official, the National Park Service, says a liner along the bottom of the Lincoln Memorial reflecting pool was cut with a sharp knife or razor this month, causing damage to the foam ceiling installed as part of a $16 million rehabilitation project. 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
11: One degree outside, meteorologist Danielle Noyce with your forecast. Increasing and thickening clouds overnight tonight. Lows in the lower 60s. Tomorrow, cloudy early. A few showers around, then some breaks of afternoon sun. Still a stray shower possible. Highs around 75 and a breezy wind out of the south, 10 to 20 miles per hour. Saturday, rain's possible, especially on Nantucket and the Vineyard. And then later in the day, the clouds should decrease. Highs in the lower 70s with a light wind. For the only forecast you need to know, download our free One Degree Outside weather app on the App Store and Google Play.
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1: The Mitchell Hedges crystal skull is a very famous and controversial 20th century artifact, apparently discovered in 1924 by Anna Mitchell Hedges beneath a collapsed Mayan altar in Belize. Often called the Skull of Doom, it features a detachable jaw and has sparked decades of debate regarding its authenticity and purported paranormal abilities. In a moment, Catherine Lanigan joins us. We'll talk about the crystal skulls in a moment on Coast to Coast AM.
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0: And welcome back. George Norrie with you. Catherine Lanigan with us, the author of 67 novels and nonfiction books. She's also the author of the novelizations of Romancing the Stone and The Jewel of the Nile as well. Her websites are linked up at coasttocoastam.com. Catherine, welcome back to the program.
1: Thank you so much, George. It's great to be here. We are happy to be here.
0: How was my definition of the crystal skull? Is it close?
1: It's pretty darn good, and yes, very, very good. Yeah.
0: Found by Anna Mitchell Hedges back in 1924, but tell us about that discovery.
1: On January 1st, 1924, she was in Belize with her. She was the adopted daughter of F.A. Mitchell Hedges, who was a British explorer. And he was looking for a connection between the Maya and Atlantis. And down there in Belize, they thought they were getting pretty close. But he was looking for a lost city. He had heard that there was a lost city. Now, eventually, it took them 4 years to burn through the brush and to clear everything away. And they found temples and ball courts and houses and everything. And one of the temples was the one that where the Mitchell Hedges crystal skull was hidden for over 1,000 years. And she, with all the little children, the Mayan children, they were told that if they went to the top of this one hill, that they could see out to the ocean, to the sea, and they wanted to see it. So when everyone was taking a siesta, they went up there, stood on the temple, and the sun had come out from a cloud, went straight down and lit up something inside the temple because they could see down into it, you know. But when they went down the mountain, she told her father about what she had seen, that there was some light down there. And of course she got in trouble. But the next day he had all his workmen up there taking away the stones one by one, you know, but it was a very small opening, and she was the smallest person. So they put a rope around her waist and lowered her down. And she got down there. She felt around for something. Now, you know, I would not be doing that, you know, snakes, tarantulas, all that kind of stuff after 1,000 years, right? That is so from a girl's point of view, it's like, I don't think I would be doing that. But she did. And so she put this thing in her shirt, and they pulled her up, and when she opened it up and pulled it out, here was the top of the crystal skull. The jaw wasn't there, but there was the top of the head of the skull. And she said that all the workers just fell to their knees and started crying and praising God, and they started celebrating. No one would go back to work because they said that their God had returned. And other people from other villages came in and joined in the celebration. And I mean, after 4 days, they were, you know, they had quite a crowd, you know, going on. So, you know, I've always thought to myself, when she was telling us the story, I've always thought, you know, how amazing that must have been at that time for all those people to have heard these, you know, they were all Maya, right? And for them to realize that their God had returned after 1,000 years, maybe even longer, really. They'd heard all the legends. They, you know, still worshiped and prayed to him. And then here, and I'm going to show you now, the Mitchell Hedges crystal skull. This fabulous, incredible skull was there, and he's absolutely crystal clear. And then a few days later, the workers kept moving the rocks and all the pieces and everything, went down again, and then that's when they found the jaw and brought the jaw up. Anyway, you can see the jaw here. On the side are two dolphins. There's a dolphin in the cheekbone. There's a dolphin on that side and a dolphin on this side, which is also a connection to Lemuria. So not only was there this connection he felt to Atlantis, but also Lemuria. You know, when you go into an antique shop and you see those, the crystal ball that has the two dolphins on the side, like the stand to hold it up,
0: Right.
1: that's a symbol. Yeah, that's the symbol of Lemuria. And this crystal skull has those dolphins. So no other crystal skull that I know of in the world has the dolphins on the cheekbones. So and he is absolutely pure crystal quartz. It's piezoelectric quartz. There is element 77 in him.
0: Is it heavy?
1: It weighs about 11 pounds, maybe 12. Now, when he is working and he's saving the world, which is what I really think he does, he will get very heavy. I mean, I have picked him up where I know I'm lifting 25 pounds, not, you know.
0: Wow. Now, do we know
1: Yeah.
0: who he is a replica of?
1: I don't think he's a replica of anything. I think he is unique. I know that they've tried to say that he's, you know, a mind, you know, that an AI did something or a computer thing did something a few years ago that said, oh, it was a Mayan princess, and then other people have said, and I think that's not what I get. I get that he's absolutely unique, but he is a human skull. He has bumps and nodules and everything on him, just like a human skull. It's the size of a human skull, and all of his the lay molines of his teeth in the jar are completely lined up, just like a human being. But anyway, he has lenses and prisms that are built into the interior of the crystal quartz, which is impossible. If you were to have the skull with a light underneath him, there's a 90-degree turn that the light would make, and it would shoot right out the eyes. So you can imagine if a Mayan priest had a light under there, and you're in the middle of the jungle where it's all dark, and then the light starts coming out the eyes, how really frightening that would be, or majestic, one of the two, you know, it would be. So, yeah, he is totally unique, and that's why everyone is fascinated with him, besides the fact that he is a sentient being. He has certainly a mind of his own. He has a sense of humor as well, which I have found in my life. And he is able to bring through universal love, joy, peace, and happiness. And he's here at a time when the world needs help. And I think that is absolutely accurate. And, you know, and he's over 100 years here now. You know, so that was 1924. This is it,
0: Yeah,
1: 2026.
0: where is the skull right now?
1: So the skull is with us, with my husband, Bill, and I. And I mean, a lot of times he's just still in the vault. But when we have a presentation like this, you know, I bring, obviously, it's the middle of the night, so he's in my home.
0: What's it worth?
1: All the money in the world.
0: Priceless, isn't it?
1: It's priceless. Yeah.
0: How do you
1: And
0: think
1: the and this but he cannot be sold. The skull cannot be sold. He can be gifted from one person to another, and that's how Bill came to have him. Is when Anna died, she found the skull on January 1st, 1924, and her birthday is January 1st. So she found it on her birthday. She passed away 100 years later in 2007. And she was 100, no, she was 100 years old when she died. And she passed it to Bill on his birthday. So I think that's very celestial, you know, in my angel world, right?
0: And apparently the skull was carved from a single piece of clear crystal, right?
1: Yes, if it was even carved, it's been tested by Hewlett-Packard many years ago, and they went through days and days of testing, and that's when they found that there was, you know, iridium, which is element 77, is, you know, it's only found in meteorites. It's from outer space. They can make quartz crystal crystals in space, they have to be made in zero gravity, but they can only make small ones. They can't make anything this big. And so for this piece to be all one piece of crystal and made the way that it's made, it's impossible. They even concluded it shouldn't be here.
0: Now, there are some that say the skull emits sounds, projects images of the future, can cause illness when treated with disrespect. Are these true?
1: I don't know about the illness thing. I do know that at one time, Bill was up in, I think it was Mount Shasta, and they were doing some filming, and they had shown a light through the side of the skull, and there was a big wall behind him, and it had projected, I think it was eight different alien races, the figurines of eight different alien races on the wall. And we have that on video. I've seen it. We have it on video. So, and as far as projecting the future, you know, there are so many timelines right now. The future is literally what we make it. You know, what are you going to put in your timeline? And that's what he tells me all the time, you know, put love, joy, happiness, you know, put the love of the universal love of the creator in your timeline. And we do. So our life is a lovely, lovely place to be.
0: Does it feel alive to you, Catherine?
1: You know, I'm going to say yes. Yes. The answer is yes, because he does speak to me. One of the things he told me just, you know, as I was resting before the show, he said, I specifically wanted you to do this show because it's very important right now for the balance of humanity, for the divine feminine to be lifted up. And he said, Mr. Norrie will do that. He will help to balance humanity by this show this evening.
0: Well, he's right about that, Catherine.
1: Yeah. I mean, we've been trying for a while, haven't we?
0: It is fascinating.
1: Yeah, it is. It's just, it's absolutely fascinating. And the other thing, too, is that he draws people to him that he wants to see, where, especially right now with all the star seeds and the those that are awakened and enlightened, or they need to be maybe jolted a little bit to understand what their path is and what their powers are. What I do with him when we have private sessions is Bill works with energy. I don't know how to do that. All I know is that he speaks to me and tells me maybe one or two of our clients' past lives, and they're always past lives that they have never heard from anybody else before. But those lives are the ones that they're pretty ancient, special, and then the last, I'd say maybe 18 months, but especially the last year, there are a lot of galactic lives coming through. Their lives as a, you know, what we would call an extraterrestrial, you know, they're from the Pleiades, they're from Sirius, they're Arcturians. There's a lot of Arcturians around. And the lessons that they came here are the burdens. Many times they're the burdens, and we get rid of any kind of blockages that they have so that they remember. It's very, very important for human beings to remember the power that they have. You know, I'm sure, I mean, because I've heard your show so many times, but, you know, all the junk DNA that the scientists have always said that we have, it's not junk. It's 12 strands of DNA that takes up, was it 93% of our DNA, mm-hmm. that we haven't even used. And that's what he unlocks for so many people. And it's a ways to go to say it is life changing, but it is life changing for many people. And I've seen him when he's helped to cure people. I mean, I've seen it myself. Not every single person. Every person that comes to us is unique and wonderful and different. I mean, every time, and we kind of, you know, at the end of every session, we just go, we always say, well, we've heard it all now until the next one comes. And then we hear the next story, and it's just amazing to me, it's amazing how many people are still functioning after all the horrible things that they've been through, and they're trying to get rid, you know, shed all of that so that they can find their unique soul self and their Christed consciousness. You know, it's a lovely mission.
0: What's your latest book, Catherine?
1: My latest one is Magical Midnight. And we are actually at the very beginning of development for a film, and I'm very excited about that. So,
0: good for you.
1: Looks like we will we'll film in Fort Collins, Colorado.
0: Now, crystals are used a lot in computers. Is there a possibility this skull could be some storable computer?
1: It is storable. That there are some that say that it stores all the knowledge of the universe, but I would say it stores the knowledge of universes, plural. Yes. The answer is yes. And he is a big, big computer of ancient, very ancient, not really some old stuff. And I hear that when I'm getting a download, you know, for one of our clients of, you know, we had one just a couple of weeks ago. And I said, you know, he's telling me this goes back 2 billion years and this is what happened to you.
0: When the jaws were attached to the skull,
1: mm-hmm.
0: did it ever talk?
1: No.
2: It talks,
1: but he doesn't like have to lift his head, you know what I mean? It's not like a puppet. It doesn't do that.
0: But what does he sound like?
1: He has very high frequency. His voice is very, it's a masculine voice, and it is velvety. You know what? It's like yours. It's like that radio velvet voice that announcers need to have. I've always called it the velvet voice. It's like that.
0: Fascinating.
1: And very, always very positive. He doesn't give any kind of like negative predictions or anything like that. There's somebody had asked me that kind of thing. But he will give a warning if someone is to be warned about someone that's like, let's say there's a family member that should be ostracized and they're really, even, you know, besides even mean, I mean, even murderous type things. He will say they need to be, you know, I wanted to see them because they need to be warned that they have to get rid of this father, brother, whatever, you know, and stay away. And that has happened. That kind of thing has happened. Now, and then whatever anybody does with that information, that is their free will, their choice of how they want to, you know, they want to proceed, but at least they are forewarned and they have a pretty good idea of what they should do with their life.
0: Catherine, do you think the skull is somewhat alive?
1: That is a really good question. I don't think it's alive like in the way that human beings consider alive. I know that he is, you know, he manifests celestial energy and celestial, like sometimes I'll have St. Michael come in and I can say he's using the skull to manifest even more, you know, protection or something like that, you know, around us. I would say that. Yeah.
0: Hold on for a second, Catherine. We'll be back in a moment. We'll talk more about the incredible crystal skull right here on Coast to Coast AM.
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1: We'll take calls next hour with Catherine Lanigan. We're also going to talk about her latest book, Magical Midnight. It's about angels on the coast to coast. 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

0: And welcome back, George Norrie, along with Catherine Lanigan, as we talk about the incredible Hedges, Mitchell Hedges' crystal skull. Catherine, tell us the story of the British Museum and the Smithsonian behind the skulls.
1: What I think is very interesting is, you know, up until 1970, nobody had really heard about the crystal skulls at all. There was one in the British Museum, there was one in the Paris Museum, and then there was the Mitchell Hedges crystal skull. And in 1970 was when Arthur C. Clarke did his show, and at the beginning of the show was this crystal skull, you know, spinning around at the beginning. I remember seeing that show in that, you know, in the 1970s.
0: Right.
1: Anyway, what was interesting at that time in the 1970s, before that show, there were only those three crystal skulls that were known, you know, or found around the world. After that show and then also was Miracle of the Gods, I think it was, with William Shatner, was at the same time. So those two shows, then all of a sudden people started resonating to the crystal skull.

0: 97 or 98, right around in there. The psychic Carol Wilson Davis got a phone call from this gentleman who was filming there in Toronto, and he was asking her questions about the crystal skull. And so she was telling him, and so she tried to set up a meeting between him and Anna, but Anna was moving to England the next day. It was very, and so she didn't have time to meet. She had to pack up everything and she was moving, so she didn't get to talk to him. But Carol had told him all about Anna and how Anna found the crystal skull, and all her Anna's stories and everything. Well, that man was Spielberg. It was Spielberg.
1: Oh, really? The Steven Spielberg.
0: Yeah, and that was in
1: Wow.
0: 1997 or 98, I believe. And then, of course, the Kingdom of the Crystal Skull didn't come out until, 10 years later. But that's where he got, if you remember, when the original Raiders of the Lost Ark, he goes into the temple, and the rock is going behind him, and he picks up a crystal skull and moves it off, and he comes back with the treasure.
1: Right.
0: That's where he got that, was from Anna. So then later, when in 2000, whatever it was, the 2005 or whatever, when Spielberg was making the Kingdom of the Crystal Skull, then he contacted Bill because Anna died in 2007, and the skull cannot be sold; it can only be gifted. And so she gifted it to Bill. She spent the last 8 years of her life training him how to work with the skull. And I don't know how to do it. I know I'm doing my hands like this, but that's not. I'm not doing any. I don't know how to do that. But anyway, she trained him how to open the energies with the crystal skull and to bring all that out. Like when you look in the back, it's the same size as a, it's even got the hemispheres, like a real human skull. And
1: It's proportional to a human skull size, isn't
0: it
1: it?
0: is. It's a human skull size. And when you look in the eyes, if you look in the eyes, it's like taking you into a whole world of crystal. I mean, you're just mesmerized by it. It's amazing. So anyway, in 19 and when Bill got it, he actually worked with Spielberg, and he went to the Cannes Film Festival and had the crystal skull there on a great big giant yacht. So isn't that exciting?
1: It sure is. Now, what about the Smithsonian? What do they say about this?
0: The Smithsonian, when they when the Smithsonian did it, I think they took it there several times. But anyway, Bill took it because the first time it was tested was with Hewlett Packard. Remember I told you they said that it shouldn't even be here? That was the first. So then it went to the Smithsonian, and 4 times he went to the Smithsonian, and during that time they kept testing it and testing it, and they said because they were looking for tool marks, which meant somebody had carved it, right? And they couldn't find any tool marks,
1: In
0: so they
1: modern
0: had
1: times, right?
0: Each time that they tested it, there were no tool marks. They could not find any tool marks. And so Bill went out to lunch. They had him go out to lunch, and they came back, and they used Regisil, like a dentist uses, to find, they take the Regisil off, and then it will show if there's any tool marks on it. And when he came back, they said, "Oh, we found tool marks." Because the Smithsonian has a mandate that nothing can be any older than what they determine is the history line that we must follow. So if anything is found that doesn't agree with their directives, then they discard it. So that's why there's so many things that everybody's finding right now, and they say, "Oh, we took it to the Smithsonian," and they just put it away in a. That's why at the end of Raiders of the Lost Ark, they put it in a box. They put the

0: the Ark of the Covenant in a box and then put it in a warehouse. Well, we don't want that to happen here, right?
1: Can you feel the energy emitting from the skull?
0: Oh yeah, I mean, I'm hot. Can you feel the energy emitting from the skull?
1: Not from where I am right now.
0: Oh, you can't? Okay.
1: No, plus.
0: Well, it does go. When we do Zoom calls and things, is a lot of people will get the energy from the skull. I feel a lot of heat right now. I mean, I'm starting to sweat, and I don't normally sweat during your
1: Well, I
0: show.
1: saw the skull during the break, but I don't see your video when you're on your ear with me.
0: Oh, okay.
1: You're merely like you're behind a microphone. That's
0: Oh
1: it.
0: yeah, okay, gotcha. But he is sending universal love to all of the audience and anyone who's listening or watching, later on, they will get, a blast of universal love. Some people will actually, just burst into tears the minute they see it. And I mean, I've seen people fall to their knees crying, just so overwhelmed with love that they've never felt before in their life.
1: Catherine, how do you determine what the skull is thinking about issues and events?
0: He has a certain voice that I pick up and I get. And as you know, I have been seeing angels since I was 3 years old. My mother says it was even before that. So I've always had a connection to the celestial, to the positive. I really do not see anything that's dark. I have some kind of a filter or a shield. So I'm really lucky that I'm only bringing in the light. And the first time I met the skull was back in like 1991, I think it was. And Bill had myself, my sister, and my brother-in-law all come over, and he said, "I want to show you the crystal skull," because Anna was there at that time. And so my sister, now she's passed away. She's been gone for about 16 years. So I sat down next to the skull, and I just immediately got so lightheaded. I was just like, "Oh my God, I just don't even know what's going to happen to me." And my sister is going, "This is the coolest thing I've ever seen in my entire life." I mean, she was just blown away. She was so happy. My brother-in-law, on the other hand, was standing there going, "We have to get out of here. There's something really weird. I don't know. I want to get out of
1: It
0: here."
1: scared him,
0: And
1: didn't it?
0: he was like freaking out. And my sister was just like falling in love. I mean, she was like ready to take him home because she felt all the love from the crystal skull. And so then she turned to me and she said, "Are you all right?" And I said, I just can't take this." And she said, "You she started she said, "Bill, she's starting to go transparent. She needs sugar. Get her some sugar right away." So he went to the and got some orange juice and came back, and I had orange juice. And I mean, I was so, so I was going transparent right in front of everybody.
1: Where do you think
0: So
1: the skull came from, Catherine?
0: me personally, I know that it came from a planet that is not even in our universe.
1: And
0: I know it did. I was there.
1: what was the purpose of bringing it here?
0: Because mankind does not realize, they don't remember who they are. They don't realize the power that they have. They are really co-creators with God. They don't realize how we have been dumbed down so much. They don't realize how precious and wonderful and lovely our souls are. I'm gonna start crying. And he's here to remind everybody who they are, and all of those that are waking up right now for the ascension. He is there to just send that universal love to give them confidence that what they're doing is the right thing, and it's just all about love. I mean, that's where we're supposed to be.
1: Is the skull concerned about our future?
0: Actually, no. Now, I will tell you that remember I told you about when Steven Spielberg met Carol Wilson Davis?
1: Right.
0: Well, back in the early 80s, she downloaded all kinds of information because she's psychic. She was a forensic psychic for the police up in Canada, and she downloaded all kinds of predictions that he gave her in a trance. She was in a trance when it was translated and then put into a book, and all of those have come true. And when he was doing that, he had these predictions that we had, but those have all happened. And we are at that place now where he is helping us to create the timeline that we want to have, where we have love, peace, and joy, where there is universal love. I mean, literally utopia, where is everyone is there. There is no fear. That's what the dark feeds off of, is our fear. So that's why the media and so many places, not you obviously, but so many places keep trying to frighten everyone into submission. It drives me crazy. I mean, even the commercials are, you know, if you don't take this, you know, you're gonna die, you know. It's just crazy. So yeah.
1: Does the skull ever tell you of impending doom?
0: No.
1: It does not.
0: No, he does not. He does. Now, I will tell you this, is when we have sessions with people, he will tell that if they have someone around them that they need to get away from, or that they have malice in their heart.
1: Somebody toxic, probably. Huh?
0: He will, toxic people. He will tell them if, you know, you need to break this off, or you need to protect yourself, that kind of thing. But what he does is spread more love and bring more love in. I've noticed, you know, as we've done several of your shows about the angels,
1: mm-hmm.
0: many times when we are doing a meditation with the skull, he brings in even more angels. The room will just be filled and all around us with so much celestial light. It's almost impossible to just breathe, you know, because it's so overwhelming. So as far as I'm concerned, he is here. He's just love. I get nothing but love from him. Now, I do know that, you know, when, he was created, the Mayans talk about how he, you know, the skull, he was in the shape of a skull because it's admired so much, but also is feared, so no one would want to steal him.
1: Catherine, we're going to take a short break and come back and chat about your magical midnight book, and also take phone calls next hour on Coast to Coast AM.
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9: In the Strait of Hormuz, I'm Sue Guzman, Fox News. A UN agency on Thursday pausing the evacuation of ships through the Strait of Hormuz for a time after a vessel transiting off the coast of Oman was struck by an Iranian drone. Fox's Aisha Hosni.
10: U.S. officials are confirming to us that an IRGC drone actually hit that ship as it was trying to leave the strait today near Oman. Iran has warned ships out there that transiting the strait without their authorization will be dealt with. Now, Iran's parliament leader also has come out today and rejected the president's claim that Iran will use unfrozen funds to buy American crops, as the regime is looking to make billions of dollars through tolling the Strait of Hormuz. In fact, the Wall Street Journal reporting today, the Islamic Republic estimates that charging for security, safety, and environmental services would bring in $40 billion a year in revenue.
9: And President Trump says the strait has since reopened to ship traffic and evacuations. Venezuela's health minister says at least 235 people are dead, 4,300 injured in a pair of catastrophic earthquakes that rocked its capital city. Fox's Dana Marie McNichol.
11: People running in horror as buildings collapsed around them. Some residents seen climbing out of windows to reach safety. A 7.2 magnitude earthquake struck west of the capital city of Caracas. Seconds later, another 7.5 magnitude tremor. Venezuela's acting president Delcy Rodriguez declaring a state of emergency, warning the death toll is expected to climb as rescuers will be combing through rubble over the next several days, looking for any signs of life. Pope Leo sending an emergency donation of 100,000 euros to the largely Catholic country. The United Nations says the response will be a global effort.
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12: One degree outside, meteorologist Danielle Moise with your forecast. Increasing and thickening clouds overnight tonight. Lows in the lower 60s. Tomorrow, cloudy early. A few showers around, then some breaks of afternoon sun. Still a stray shower possible. Highs around 75 and a breezy wind out of the south, 10 to 20 miles per hour. Saturday, rains possible, especially on Nantucket and the Vineyard. And then later in the day, the clouds should decrease. Highs in the lower 70s with a light wind. For the only forecast you need to know, download our free One Degree Outside weather app on the App Store and Google Play.
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1: And we're chatting with Catherine Lanigan about the Mitchell Hedges Crystal Skull. She also wrote a book called Magical Midnight about an angel encounter. We'll talk with her about that and take your calls on Coast to Coast AM.
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0: And welcome back to Coast, George Norrie with you. Quick news update on the two Venezuelan earthquakes. 32 now dead, 700 injured in that tragedy. My gosh. Catherine, we'll talk more about the crystal skulls and take calls, but you wrote this new book, Magical Midnight, about an angel encounter, didn't you?
1: I sure did. And Magical Midnight is, as you know, I've done a half a dozen angel books, but this one is a Christmas story. It is fiction, but it has a whole lot of nonfiction in it. And it's a story of an angel who decides to come to Earth and help an estranged father and son get back together. She has 3 days from the winter solstice to Christmas Eve to accomplish it, which is a pretty hard task, but it's funny, it's light, and it's won three awards already, so I'm really excited. And we're in the process of bringing it to film.
0: Good for you. What do you think an angel is?
1: Well, I know that they are a being. I mean, they are a being. They are celestial in light. They are not a human being. They are of species, to their own. And they are extremely loving. And it's almost hard for humans, especially now, to really understand how loving. They're just pure love. And that's not even God, you know? So when you start thinking of it in those terms, gosh, we are loved so much. You know, we are so precious as a species ourselves, and we don't think of ourselves like that enough.
0: You think angels are God-given?
1: Yes. Flat out, yes.
0: You have no doubts?
1: None. Yes, I do. I absolutely believe that they were, you know, the first creation. Man came later. And they are, I think they're more in number than, I'm learning that they're more in number than I thought originally. And I think part of that is just because that's what's just in the Bible is, well, there's this choir, this choir, this choir. But I think there's a whole lot more going on than we have been told that there is. And I know that they truly, truly are absolute love and protection. They're great protectors of ours. Yes.
0: It's magical, isn't it?
1: Yes, it is magical.
0: Let's take some calls for you. You ready?
1: Yes, I'm ready.
0: Susan in New Orleans, east of the Rockies, gets us started. Hi, Suze.
2: Hi. I had a question about the skull, but I also have a question about the angels.
0: Okay.
1: Okay.
2: Do human beings become angels, some human beings?
1: No.
2: I don't.
1: Human beings are very precious in the eyes of God, and there's a lot that we can do. We've been dumbed down so many times and by so much. We really do not understand how powerful we really are. Now, mm-hmm. angels have a lot of their. We think of them as being better than we are, but they're not. And we, all the trials that we go through and all the stuff that we go through to just keep on believing and go through all this, the angels don't have to do that. You know, they are mm-hmm. literally sitting around wanting to help us because we are so loved by God and we are so precious in his eyes that he does have angels to help protect us and to, you know, keep us alive when we need to be alive and to help us over, you know, cross over when it's time for us to cross over. So
2: you said they're waiting around for us. Aren't they waiting for us to help, like to ask them for help?
1: Yes, they are. You know, you have to ask them to help you. Please help me.
2: Yes.
1: Yes.
2: We have to ask them.
1: Yeah, you have to ask. And then please thank them. You know, so we're so good at like, you know, please help me, please help me, please help me. And then they get a lot of help and then you take all the credit. you know, let them, you know, please say to them, thank you for helping me through this day. It was pretty tough, you know.
0: Do you think an angel, Catherine, would ever refuse to help an individual?
1: I don't even want to know that angel. And I have a name for him. He can just go away. That's the go away angel. No, I don't think so.
0: Next up, let's go to Mark in Roseville, California, west of the Rockies. Mark, go ahead, sir.
3: Yeah, George, good evening.
0: Hi.
3: Good morning. Yeah, I'd like to ask Catherine, what does she think about Dan Aykroyd's Crystal Skull, Crystal Head vodka that was based off of the legend of the 13 crystal skulls?
1: Yeah, well, you know, everybody's got their way of making money.
0: It works for them.
1: Yeah, it works for him. I mean, it's not, I'm going to tell you, it's not special, you know. So, I mean, he's doing what he wants to do. That's fine. I'm doing what I want to do, and that's fine.
0: Catherine, how do you think the skull was made? As you said, there's no tool marks on it.
1: Okay. It was on a universe that doesn't even exist anymore, and it was
0: a universe or a planet.
1: I think there's more than one planet involved, from what my own memory of it is. I know there were two personally, but through thought and intention, some of us would call it prayer, it is absolutely pure piezoelectric quartz, you know, piezoelectric quartz crystal. And there are the prisms. I want to bring this out, is there is this 90 degree turn that's inside the crystal. It, you know, it shoots the light out through the eyes, but it also is it's just incredibly unique. But I know that inside of it are all of the I don't want to say memories, but the information. There's the information of universe after universe after universe in it that is not, obviously, by human beings easily accessed. Now, I'm sure that if there was a, you know, an angel standing here, he could probably do a pretty good job with it and help us out. Plus, it's probably, I mean, I personally think that there's a lot of different languages in it, and they're all light languages that I don't do that. I'm not a translator of light languages, so I don't know that. I do know that it will translate for me. When I'm helping another person, he gives me what they need to know to improve their life, to raise their consciousness to Christ consciousness. And I know that he is absolutely pure in his intentions, and the love that comes through him is unconditional. And I've seen him help cure people that are right there in front of me. I've seen 200 people line up and to just have 2 minutes with him, and their life has changed when they walk away. And that is, to me, as celestial as I can possibly imagine.
0: Can it read your mind?
1: Yes, I think so. He can certainly read mine, and he gives me a lot of information. Like just tonight, he was telling me how special you are, George.
0: Well, tell him thank you.
1: Yeah, very special. And he wants you to know that you're doing a very good job, and you're doing what you came here to do, to help enlighten humanity. And the universe, the entire universe, thanks you, George, for all the work that you're doing. You are a very blessed person, human being.
0: Thank them all for me, Catherine. That's very well.
1: Yeah,
0: said.
1: Well, he's saying thank you, George.
0: Let's go to Cornelius in Louisiana. Hello there, Mr. White.
4: Hey there, George and Catherine. Really enjoying the show, but I got to tell you something, as Catherine, we're in the land of voodoo, hoodoo, and you do, and I love Sue from New Orleans. I wish he had talked about some of that But I was telling Tommy, I don't know if you ever heard of the Maya Treya. George had him on, and people got sick. So I've been listening to you, and, man, my head is swimming and stuff. And you said you read the Bible and stuff, but you've never mentioned anything about the devil or evil or heaven or hell, just that everything is all good. So I was just wondering, do you believe the Bible, or does the skull know anything about the Bible and the future? We are in the end times. I tell George and the audience that AI is nothing but the Antichrist intelligence or the alien intelligence. And with all this discovery, you mentioned Steven Spielberg and probably Disclosure Day. So have you read the Bible about all the evil and end times that's in the Bible? And do you believe you're being deceived by this thing? Because it said we're going to have bad and worse times coming up. Thank you, George.
0: Well, interesting. Catherine, what do you think?
1: Well, first of all, I believe that there are more than one timeline. And right now, I know there's multiple timelines going on. If you believe that there is a lot of evil in the world, that's the timeline you're going to live in. If you believe that there is goodness and happiness and that we are evolving, because I really believe that that is what is going on. And I don't need the skull to tell me that. I have Jesus to tell me that. And I know that humanity is a very precious species in this world. And those that believe that and believe in God the Creator and our Lord Jesus Christ, I believe that they will find that wonderful timeline where everything is getting better. And wherever that demon lives, I'm not there. Period.
0: All right. One of the great things about our country happens to be the truck drivers that are out there keeping America moving. And here's Ted, truck driving in Oklahoma. Go ahead, Ted.
5: Hey, good to talk to you, George. Good morning, Catherine. You know, in the intro, they mentioned something about romancing the stone, and your name popped in my head right away because Catherine Zeta-Jones and her husband, Michael Douglas, have a home on the island of Roatan where Frederick Mitchell Hedges based his operations out of. I'm the librarian for the adjacent island, the Utila Museum, and I have all of Mitchell Hedges' books, which aren't nearly as good as his secretary's book, Blue Blaze. Now, he found that at the site Labontum, or Anna did, and when I spoke with her back in the 90s, she kept the skull in a bowling ball bag. I'm wondering if that was bequeathed to your husband as well, the bowling ball bag. And I also wanted to know, somehow the name Sammy is popping into my head. That's 30 years ago, so I can't remember everything. Was that Anna's nickname?
1: Yeah, that was Anna's nickname, yeah.
6: Silly Sam.
1: Silly Sam. That was her nickname. And so we called her Sammy. And yes, I think Bill still has the bowling ball bag. Yes. Yes.
0: All right. Thanks, Ted. How old was Anna when she passed, Catherine?
1: 100.
0: Wow.
1: She was 100. Can you believe? I mean, that's amazing. Yeah. And she found the skull on January 1st, 1924, and then she passed in 2007, I think it was, on April 11th. That was Bill's birthday.
0: What would the Pope say about the skull?
1: I don't even want to know. That's a Catherine answer. You know, I don't even want to know. Because I think that he's...
0: You think it would be bad and negative?
1: Actually, no, I don't. But I don't think that he has a broad enough concept.
0: You think maybe because it's an object, he would be opposed to it?
1: No, because I think, you know, I'm Catholic. So, I mean, I was brought up Catholic. But I think, you know, they've got a whole lot of objects, you know. So I don't think that because it's an object, he'd be opposed to it. I think it would, you know, personally, I think it would be very interesting if he saw it. And I'd like to see what the skull, because the skull will tell me what he saw in him.
0: Have you ever prayed to the skull?
1: No, I do not pray to the skull. I pray to my Lord Jesus Christ.
0: Yeah, I would think the Pope would find it kind of intriguing, don't you?
1: Yeah, I think he probably would because he's got a lot of stuff around there. But the skull is not something that you pray to. You know, you pray to God. He's not a god. You know, I mean, I know that the Maya thought that this was their god who had returned, but he's not a god. He's incredibly intelligent, but he's not God.
0: How old do you think it is?
1: Me personally, millions of years old.
0: Wow.
1: Yeah, I really do. I really do. I think it's from the planet that he came from. It doesn't exist anymore. I know that when he was made, my person, my real soul was there. I was one of the people that, you know, was part of his formation. That's why I'm here now. And I'm with him. I mean, because he doesn't hang out with a lot of people, really, you know? So,
0: And is he indeed crystal? He's not glass, right?
1: No, he is quartz crystal. He is quartz crystal. I mean, he's absolutely gorgeous. I mean, it's really beautiful. All his bumps on his head are exactly like the mole lines and the bumps on a human head. He's the size of a human head. I mean, he's just, it's amazing. It's just absolutely amazing. And he has all the knowledge of the universe, says, I believe, in his head. And he's like a giant computer that's saved all this knowledge that's been going on for hundreds and thousands, millions of years, you know. And but I do believe that he can really help us.
0: Do you think he might be a replica of one of his own?
1: You know, I haven't even thought of that, to be very honest. I know that he's very much like a human. So if it's very much like a human, then were we there? That's what I keep asking. So hundreds and billions of years ago, were we like this then? You know, were we there? You know, maybe we were. You know, I just don't know. I know that he's really beautiful.
0: Catherine, if more people want information on the skull, where do they go?
1: They go to www.mitchellhedges.com. And there is all kinds of information there about this crystal skull. And if they want a private session with him, there's a sign up there on the website. So it's great. And my website is www.catherinelanigan.com. Just throwing that in there.
0: And how many books have you written? 67, I've got?
1: Yeah, yeah. I just finished 67.
0: That's pretty prolific, my gosh.
1: I know. I was busy, George.
0: And where do people get Magical Midnight?
1: And they can get Magical Midnight at on Amazon. 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

0: And welcome back, George Norrie, along with Catherine Lanigan, as we talk about the Mitchell Hedges crystal skull and her other book, of course, called Magical Midnight. Catherine, what has the skull done for you and your family by keeping it with you?
1: I feel very protected all the time when he's around. I know we've discussed this on a couple of the shows, but in the last couple of years, I've had heart issues, surgery.
0: Yeah.
1: I broke both my arms. I know you remember that. Mm-hmm. And I healed so fast that my surgeon, you know, when I broke both my arms and I came back in 6 weeks, and he said, you know, I don't know what you're doing, but that's impossible for everything to heal that fast. Because first of all, I have osteoporosis, and you know, he said, you know, I don't know if this is, you're going to be okay, but I was fine and I healed within 6 weeks. He said, I thought it would take you a year. And no. So I have to say that was absolutely helpful. And then this past year I had a couple of heart surgeries, and again, I mean, I'm going around now like I was 16, you know, we're doing all kinds of things. So living with them is very interesting, you know, besides other people, you know, all the work that we do for others. It's very rewarding.
0: Is it magical?
1: Yeah, it really is. It really is. Not magic in the way that people think magic, you know, like that, but it's soul changing. It changes your whole viewpoint of life as a human being. I think

0: It's been wonderful to see transformations when people come and they visit with a skull. I mean, via the internet,
1: How
0: we do Zoom
1: how do
0: calls.
1: the sessions go when an individual wants a session? How do you do it?
0: Well, first of all, Bill sits with him with a skull, and he goes through, and he literally can see blockages that they have in their body or things that are in their soul. It's literally like going through your astral body or psychic body or your body, and if there's any kind of blockages, he takes them out, and just removing that, people are lifted with karma that's been in there too long or that kind of thing. And then the skull will tell me one, two, three past lives that are hindering them from being all that they can be in this life, or blocking them completely from what it is that they should be doing. Maybe they're the There's something going on in their life. They're saying, I'm so distraught about my child, and the skull will come through and say, well, this is what happened in a past life, and this is where you cure it. And that's what he does. He eliminates all of that karma that you have from the past, so that you can be free of that. The chains are broken. You can be free of that and then move on. And then many times he'll tell me exactly what it is they should be doing. Maybe they're doing it, but maybe that needs to be tweaked a little bit. And what's gratifying to me is the emails that I get later from people just say, after that session with the skull, my whole life has changed. My viewpoint on everything is just, I was a little bit off, but that little bit off is way off. You know what I mean? Is when you steer yourself in the right direction, your boat is sailing into clear water, into smooth sailing, and it's wonderful to see that kind of change for people. It's really amazing the work we do.
1: Let's go
0: It's
1: back to the
0: amazing.
1: phones. Ruth in Maryland to get us started. Hey, Ruth, go ahead.
2: Hi, George and Catherine.
1: Hi.
2: Thank you so much for taking my call. George, you've been talking all night about the power of crystal skulls. And Catherine, I want to tell you about the crystal skull that I have, and I want to ask you about it. Okay?
0: Okay.
2: And this is not a newer one. Okay? I have had this for over 30 years. I bought it in the Smoky Mountains years ago, and it is a very tiny, tiny, tiny miniature one. I call it a fairy crystal skull, and it's crystal. It's hand carved. It's beautiful. It's really beautiful. And when you're looking at it, I'm holding it in my hand right now. I went out to my car to get it. I actually keep this in my car. I've been keeping it in my car for the last about 5 years, in a little tiny bag hanging from my rearview mirror, with a couple other stones in it. And I want to tell you, I've had many, many miracles happen in that car, which I first give all credit to God, but God is the one that made the crystals. So
0: that's
2: anyway,
0: right.
2: Would a little tiny crystal one like that have any powers, Catherine? Thank you.
0: Oh, first of all, answer is yes. It doesn't matter how big or small, or like some people, I mean, we go to conferences and people come in with crystal skulls, like this big. You don't need anything like that. It's what that intention of yours is and what that crystal is bringing in. Now, as you know, or maybe you don't know, but I have a lot of books that are on angels, and that crystal can be a conduit to an angel that is then working with you and working with the crystal, so that it comes, all that goodness comes through and helps to protect you. I think this is a very good idea for you to have it in the car. That's actually a really good idea, because we're in our cars so much to go here and go there. It's protecting you all the time, and that crystal is connected to other crystals, other crystal skulls and other crystals that are, they are sentient beings. There is an energy to them. There is a life to them. Everything has life. That's one of the things that we're finding out, is just because it looks like it's an inanimate object, there's nothing that's really solid at all.

0: in the universe. It's just in our 3D world, our television screen solid, we're solid, but really we're not. We're vibrating. We're all vibrating at a certain frequency, and that crystal is vibrating at the same frequency as probably this crystal. So they're all connected, and crystals love each other. They love crystals. So that's a wonderful thing for you to have that. You're very blessed. That's what my crystal skull is telling you. You are very blessed.
1: Does your crystal skull, Catherine, ever not respond?
0: It shuts down. There are times when it shuts it down. But I mean, if I ask it something, he'll answer me. You know?
2: Bad people.
1: What's your husband saying?
0: He said, if there's somebody that's bad, a really bad person, he will not answer. I was at a show this one time, and this man came in, and he was very cocky at a contact in the desert. He was very, very cocky, and he had a drink, he had a liquor with him, and he's sipping on his liquor and sits down. Well, what is this thing? He said, you need to take your drink and go away. He's not going to read for you. That's it. Goodbye.
1: He's done.
0: Yeah, he's done. Let's go. Get him out of here.
1: Go to Paul in Texas. Go ahead, Paul.
3: Yeah, joy and happiness to all.
1: Thank you.
3: Hey,
1: sir.
3: In the last 40 years of listening to Coast to Coast, somewhere along the line I heard that there's someone trying to get all the skulls for a powwow. Is that Catherine... were you ever approached by other skull owners to have a gathering of the skulls?
0: There have been, yes, in the past. I personally haven't been there when there's been a whole lot of them, just because I don't want to. And part of that is because I have been told, I asked this skull, do you want me there or whatever? And if he doesn't want me there, then I get a no. So that's what I know.
1: Does the skull get jealous?
0: No.
1: At all?
0: No. It's not jealous. It's a warning. He does give warnings to me and to Bill. So warnings are different. And then he will shut down. You know, if he's around somebody that he does not want to read for, or something, he shuts down. And Bill can shut him down, you know.
1: Does he protect you?
0: I believe he does. Not as much as Jesus, really, but, you know, that's not, he goes, yeah, he says, it's not my job.
1: Let's go to Lance in New Jersey. Welcome to the show. Go ahead, Lance.
4: Hey, everybody, the feel the energy.
1: Lance, you still with us? Lance is not with us. Let's try.
0: No, he's not there.
1: Randall in Reno, Nevada. Hello, Randall. Go ahead. Randall, you with us?
5: Yes, I'm with you. I'm with you.
1: Okay, go ahead. I almost hung up on you. Go ahead.
5: I had it on mute. I'm sorry. Yeah, I actually have a friend that's talked to a crystal skull. His name is Max. And I have known nothing about him, but he has this really cool Lemurian crystal, like it fit in your hand and it heals stuff. I was wondering, Catherine, if your crystal skull has anything to say about Max.
1: Does your crystal skull know about a guy named Max?
0: He knows about him. That's actually a question you need to ask my husband, because he knows more about Max than I do.
1: How close is Bill? Move him up a little bit to the mic.
0: Okay, he's coming over.
1: Hi, Bill.
6: Hey, how you doing?
1: Great.
6: Yeah. Max is a special skull, one of the special skulls, and it's interesting. But everyone is different, and everyone resonates to certain things. So, with something like that, you always listen to your inner voice. And if it tells you, that it'll tell you the truth if you take the time to listen. So, but yeah, Max, I like the Fred is a really good guy. He has it now. And that's the question is, Max is out in California, so he'd be one you could come see, I'm sure.
1: All right, great. Thank you, Bill. Let's go to Oberon in Redwood City, California. Go ahead, Oberon.
2: Thank you. I'd like to ask the guest, if she's so enlightened, why is she still involved with Catholicism? I see a disconnect there. I don't get it.
0: Well, since I was just with my priest the other day, I don't see what you're seeing, so.
1: What do priests say about the skull, Catherine?
0: I personally have not had a priest talk to me about the skull.
1: Do they know about it?
0: I don't know, Bill.
6: Yeah, I would say, a lot of people know about it, because it's been on a lot of shows and everything. But, it's like you got 50 people in the room and everyone is different. So if you have a leaning to connect to certain energies and higher frequencies and higher parts of yourself, those are the people who seem to be drawn to it. At this time, we're not trying to go out and, save the world and such, but we're letting the skull is calling people to it. People that are watching the show tonight, a lot of them are feeling the energy in their heart, in their third eye, and they're not knowing what that is, but it's the energy of the skull connecting with them. It's opening up something that they remember.
0: Mm-hmm.
6: There's a memory that comes back just by being around it and in the energy. So, yeah.
1: It's remarkable what it is. Take care of it. How do you polish it up? Just with a little cloth?
0: He gets a bath with salt.
1: He gets a bath with salt?
0: Yes.
6: Sea salt.
0: Sea salt.
6: It works to get the energy, for cleaning energy is all.
0: Clearing the energy is all.
1: All right. Yeah. Well, thank you, both of you. Catherine Lanigan and her husband, Bill, talking about the Mitchell Hedges crystal skull. For Dan Galante, Tom Danheiser, Sue Trikas, Lex Lonehood, Sean LaDesour, Alec Fernandez, Tim Banal, George Knapp, and Richard Serrett, I'm George Norrie, somewhere out there on Coast to Coast AM. We'll see you on our next edition. Until then, be safe, everyone.

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5: Some more troubles in the Strait. I'm Ted Lindner, Fox News. Iran's Revolutionary Guard Corps attacking a cargo ship in the Strait of Hormuz on Thursday. Fox's Lauren Simonetti with more.
6: A U.S. official is confirming that an Iranian drone hit that cargo vessel called the Ever Lovely as it was exiting the Strait of Hormuz off the Omani coast. The ship is Singapore flagged. UK authorities say there was damage to the ship's bridge, but no casualties. The attack violates the Memorandum of Understanding signed between the U.S. and Iran just 8 days ago. That deal had helped sharply increase the amount of oil flowing through the strait. CENTCOM says more than 500 ships and 250 million barrels of crude have flowed through the strait since early May through the U.S. military's help with both mine clearance and transit coordination.
5: Meantime, a 74-year-old has become the oldest prison inmate to be executed in Florida's modern history.
7: 74-year-old Dustin Ray Spencer was executed on Thursday. He was pronounced dead following three lethal drug injections at Florida State Prison in Starkey. Spencer was convicted in the 1992 stabbing of his wife. In his final statement, he apologized, saying, "Sorry, sorry to the family." Florida Department of Correction records dating back to 1924 show the oldest inmates previously executed by the state were both 72 years old. Nationwide, the oldest person ever executed in modern times was 83-year-old Walter Leroy Moody Jr. He was put to death in Alabama in 2018 for sending mail bombs during a wave of Southern terror, killing a federal judge and a black civil rights attorney. Deborah Valentine, Fox News.
5: And a top official of the National Park Service says a liner along the bottom of the Lincoln Memorial reflecting pool was cut with a sharp knife or razor this month, causing damage to the foam sealant installed as part of a $16 million rehab project. President Trump claims incidents of the pool led to the arrest of six people. America's listening to Fox News.
8: 1 degree outside, meteorologist Danielle Moise with your forecast. Increasing and thickening clouds overnight tonight, lows in the lower 60s. Tomorrow, cloudy early, a few showers around, then some breaks of afternoon sun. Still a stray shower possible. Highs around 75 and a breezy wind out of the south, 10 to 20 miles per hour. Saturday, rain's possible, especially on Nantucket and the Vineyard. And then later in the day, the clouds should decrease. Highs in the lower 70s with a light wind. For the only forecast you need to know, download our free 1 degree outside weather app on the App Store and Google Play.
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0: The City of Angels near the Pacific Ocean. Good morning, good evening, wherever you may be across the nation, around the world. I'm George Norrie, and this is Coast to Coast AM. Later tonight, investigative reporter Cheryl Jones on Souls, then Calls with Cheryl and her guests. I'll be there too. Here's what's happening. Authorities in Venezuela say at least 235 people have been killed, more than 4,300 injured after two powerful earthquakes shook the country on Wednesday night, damaging hundreds of buildings. The death toll is expected to climb even higher as rescue teams work to find people trapped under the rubble. Leaders from around the world have offered condolences and pledged support as Venezuela recovers, including $150 million in aid from us. Meanwhile, U.S. officials say Iran's Islamic Revolutionary Guard Corps was behind a drone strike Thursday on a Singapore-flagged cargo ship leaving the Strait of Hormuz. The drone strike damaged the ship's bridge several miles off the coast of Oman. With more on today's events, here's Tom Danheiser. Tom, what do we have?
1: Well, George, the cargo ship was struck off the coast of Oman, testing the fragile understanding between the U.S. and Iran over navigation rights. Iran's Revolutionary Guard Corps rejected a new shipping lane through the strait, warning the vessels that use it will be in danger. U.S. President Donald Trump declared the war done and asserted that Iran will never acquire a nuclear weapon. Meanwhile, Secretary of State Marco Rubio is in Bahrain to coordinate a final settlement with Gulf allies, reassuring them that U.S. commitments remain firm. And Israel and Iran-backed Hezbollah continue to experience border friction in southern Lebanon despite a tenuous U.S.-backed ceasefire. George?
0: Thank you, Tom. Appreciate your reports. There's an active recall on two popular frozen food products sold across the U.S., Costa Rica, and Puerto Rico, according to an announcement made by Mars Incorporated. This is due to possible plastic pieces in the food. The products affected are two Morningstar Farms plant-based items. The following varieties are impacted: Morningstar Farms Buffalo Chicken Nuggets and Morningstar Farms Hot and Spicy Sausage Patties. What do we do about it? Let's go to food safety coach Jeff Nelkin. Jeff, what do we do?
2: Well, we need to find out a little bit more about what type of plastic we're talking about. And I'm sure they're doing an in-depth investigation as to the source of where the plastic could have been introduced. So they're certainly going to be testing and seeing, you know, what they can identify. But if anybody has any concerns, they certainly should call up their suppliers or sources where they purchased to get further details.
0: Could these be like shards of glass, these pieces of plastic?
2: Again, it's possible, you know, they send them out to a lab. Some companies have certain equipment like X-ray equipment and various other types of equipment that are fanning the area of, you know, where the production is. And sometimes it can be anywhere from the product being wrapped in the plastic to plastic equipment being broken or shards of plastic or glass in the work area. It could even be on the vehicles that are moving equipment or product around, and they smash their lenses. And that's one of the reasons why I always put tape around anything that has plastic or glass so that the pieces can't go flying in all directions.
0: It's a good idea. Jeff's website, NelkinFoodSafetyCoach.com. A new set of research published in Proceedings of the National Academy of Sciences found that people consistently preferred negotiating with women over men across five studies. The women partners were rated higher on trust building, fairness, listening, and communication. That preference held up even in anonymous online negotiations where the other person's gender was completely hidden. Men and women ended up with similar financial results. The difference showed up in how people felt about the experience. Here's Kevin Randall with his weekly report on what's been going on in the skies. Kevin, what do you got for us this week?
3: Well, good evening, George.
0: Hi, buddy.
3: In the last week or 10 days, I have seen videos of several physicists explaining why UFOs don't represent alien visitation. They haven't bothered to look at the available evidence about UFOs. They have ignored what others have said, such as Clyde Tombaugh, and based their opinions on the vast distances of space. They have trotted out that old chestnut that, given our current technology, it would take us 73,000 years to reach the nearest star system. That is, of course, using a chemical fuel system, which would have to be so massive that it would be impossible to create. I think we all realize that our chemical rockets, which allow us to explore the solar system, will not allow us to explore interstellar space. And we all knew that another technology is needed to allow for that. We also know that interstellar space is filled with hydrogen, and that the unshielded spacecraft approaching the speed of light would irradiate the crew, killing it and frying the electronics. The point is that we do not seem to be able to think in the future terms. There are already theories about how interstellar flight could be accomplished from bending of space to limit the distances to other ways to defeat the technological problems. I mention all this because it took 66 years to move from powered flight, heavier than air flight, of less than a minute to men walking on the moon. The science fiction of the 1950s became reality in the 1960s. Is there good evidence that we have been visited by creatures from another world? Well, there is evidence that some would say that is not proof, but the testimony can lead to proof. Socorro, New Mexico police officer Lonnie Zamora told both the FBI and military officials that he had seen a landed craft and two humanoid beings from the inside on the outside. Alleged contradictions in his testimony were the result of the FBI and Army officers telling him not to mention the aliens to avoid ridicule and not to mention the symbol on the craft so that they might use that observation to eliminate copycats. Lieutenant Colonel Hector Quintanilla, who investigated the case for Project Blue Book, could find no terrestrial explanation for the sighting and labeled it as unidentified. He worked very hard to find a solution to that case, and while this is not proof of alien visitation, it's certainly evidence to support that theory. And now we learn that a Navy officer has been told by a colleague that he saw alien bodies. Roger McGinnis, while he was in vacationing in Wyoming, a man approached him because he, the unidentified man, had heard about McGinnis's book, Out of This World. The man said that he knew a retired Navy officer who had served as a military mortician who claimed that he had examined what he thought of as alien bodies, or what we would now call non-human beings. McGinnis, exhibiting an attitude in the world today that would have been ridiculed without a second thought just 10 or 15 years ago, asked a bunch of questions about the event. McGinnis told the man to try to find the Navy officer. That would move the story from third hand to first hand. And I suppose I should mention that Don Schmidt, Tom Carey, and I have talked to several people who fit into that category. For example, Barbara Duggar, granddaughter of the Sheriff George Wilcox in Roswell, heard from her grandmother that the sheriff had seen the alien bodies. More of these stories are surfacing, hinting that there are extraordinary revelations coming, but McGinnis suggested this isn't proof, it is just testimony, and that testimony could be leading us to the ultimate proof. And that's what we have for tonight, George.
0: All right, my friend, we'll talk to you next week. Kevin Randall talking about the latest on what's going on in the skies. In a moment, Tim Schwartz back with us. We're going to talk about the life of Nikola Tesla, and then later on, Tim's new work, The Persistence of Ghosts, right here on Coast to Coast AM. 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

0: And welcome back to Coast. George Norrie with you. Tim Schwartz back with us. Tim is an Emmy Award-winning television producer and videographer, as well as a very accomplished author specializing in paranormal phenomena and unexplained mysteries. He's the author of several widely read books, including The Lost Journals of Nikola Tesla, Weird Time, Exploring the Mysteries of Time and Space, and his latest work, The Persistence of Ghosts. Tim, welcome back. How have you been?
1: Why, thank you, George. I've been great, and it's always a pleasure to get a chance to talk with you.
0: You do great work. How did you get involved in television in the first place?
1: Oh, well, you know, I was interested in movies and special effects. That's really what started it. And of course, you know, I was born and raised in Indiana and didn't really have a chance to get into the movie industry. So I did the next best thing. I got into television.
0: Lots to talk with you about tonight, but I want to get in this too. On June 27th, just in a few days, you're going to be speaking at Paintsville, Kentucky at a Paracon conference, aren't you?
1: Yes, I am. It's the first Paintsville Paracon conference, and they're really excited. And I'm excited that they asked me to come down and be one of their guest speakers.
0: Give them our best, will you, when you're down there?
1: Thank you very much. I will.
0: Let's get into Nikola Tesla, first of all. He was born in 1856. He was a genius. He was Serbian, which is now Croatia. Came to this country about what time? When? How old was he?
1: He was just a young man. He was in his 20s, but he was already accomplished. And his professors at university, he studied in Austria and then later in Prague. And when he came to the United States, one of his employees, he worked for one of the early telegraph companies in Europe, and one of his bosses actually wrote him a letter of recommendation to Thomas Edison and said that, you know, this guy is a genius, hire him immediately.
0: I think Edison had something against Tesla. Was he jealous?
1: Well, it stemmed, first of all, Edison was suspicious of this kind of dapper, well-educated guy from Europe. And Edison gave Tesla a job where he had to fix a unfixable generator on the yacht of a friend of his, of Edison's. And none of his other engineers were able to do it. And he told Tesla, you know, if you can do this, I'll give you a bonus of, you know, $10,000, just some outrageous amount
0: wow.
1: of money.
0: In those days, that was like a million.
1: That was a lot, yeah. And Tesla went and rewired this yacht and got it working immediately, you know, within just a couple of days. And when Tesla went to get his money and said, I fixed it, where's my bonus? Edison refused to pay him, saying that Tesla didn't understand the American sense of humor.
0: Oh, geez.
1: Yeah, so Tesla quit and then later developed his alternating current motor, which went right up against Edison's DC current, which he was pushing big, especially at first in Manhattan. And that's where the whole war of the current started.
0: And the alternating current motor was more favorable, was it not?
1: Oh, absolutely. You know, a DC current that Edison was pushing would only travel so far down the line, down the wires, before it would have to be basically, you know, revigorated and set. It's really like no more than less than a mile before there'd have to be another station in order to push it. And of course, AC current could travel for hundreds of miles. So yeah, AC current was definitely a superior technology, and Edison could see dollars, you know, leaving his wallet, and did everything that he possibly could to try to undermine Tesla and Westinghouse and AC current.
0: Tesla died in 1943, and we'll get into what happened to him after he died and what happened to his files. What made him so smart, Tim?
1: That's a question that a lot of people have asked over the years. And, you know, working with the late Timothy Green Beckley, who always had some fantastic books that he published, one of them was from an author who said that Tesla was an extraterrestrial that had been dropped off here on the planet in order to, you know, help push us along scientifically. But I think that Tesla was one of these rare geniuses that just crop up periodically in the history of mankind. You know, we had people like Leonardo da Vinci and Einstein and Nikola Tesla. And really, George, if it wasn't for Tesla, we wouldn't be talking on this show right now. We wouldn't enjoy electric lights. Radio would not have come about as early as it did. Television, so many inventions that Tesla came up with.
0: Well, he came up with the idea for the electric grid, didn't he?
1: Oh, yes, yes. It was Tesla's idea that if you could generate electricity in one location with the proper kind of wiring, you could send AC electricity, you know, all around the world. But, you know, you would have to have points in this grid in order for AC to continue on, you know, basically the electric grid. And one of the unfortunate things with Tesla, or maybe the fortunate thing, was that when Tesla built the Niagara Falls station, the first electrical generating system in the United States, the award went to Thomas Edison to build the wires and the grid system. And that really irked Tesla. You know, and that is why he decided that he was going to come up with a better way, a more efficient way to deliver electricity to houses.
0: Tim, tell us about this particle beam weapon that Tesla was inventing.
1: He probably first came up with this idea in the early 20th century. But he announced it in the 1930s. And you have to remember that, you know, this was something that was seemed to be like straight out of science fiction, out of Flash Gordon, you know, comics and serials. And Tesla's idea was that if you could take a rarefied beam of electrons and shoot it in a concentrated state, and then put within this beam, say like tungsten that had been not carved, but basically, you know, basically put into a dust. You put this tungsten in this electron beam, and it would act like millions and millions of bullets, electrified bullets that could bring down aircraft and missiles. And Tesla's idea was that this was going to be a defensive weapon, and that small countries around the world could have this weapon and defend themselves from larger countries who had, you know, jets and planes and missiles and things. And it was a stroke of genius that he came up with this idea, but he couldn't sell it. He could not, with the exception of one country, but he tried to sell it to the United States. They weren't interested. He tried to sell it to other European countries. They weren't interested. It was such a beautiful idea for its time.
0: When he died in 1943 at the age of 86, was he penniless?
1: That, I think, is one of the myths about Tesla. Now, I mean, he wasn't the millionaire that he should have been, because when his electrical company was going bankrupt, basically because they were giving Tesla so much money in royalties, he agreed that because they actually went and believed in him at the beginning and gave him money, they supported him to build the original electrical system coming out of Niagara Falls. He said, I am going to waive my royalties because you were so... But, you know, support me with my future endeavors. And unfortunately, they didn't do that. They reneged on their promise. But Tesla probably had a little bit more money socked away than people think that he did, because he managed to live very well in very fancy hotels in Manhattan up until the time that he died.
0: Tim, when we come back after the break, let's talk about what happened to Tesla's possessions, notes, and papers after he died. And then we'll get into your new work, The Persistence of Ghosts, right here on Coast to Coast AM.
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1: We'll take your calls next hour with Tim Schwartz as we talk about the life of Nikola Tesla. 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

0: And welcome back. Tim Schwartz with us. Tim, is it true when Nikola Tesla died, the government raided his papers and took everything?
1: Yes, absolutely. The FBI had been interested in Tesla for quite a while. One of the reasons was that Hitler had actively sought to kidnap Tesla and bring him over to Germany to work for him. So at the various locations that Tesla lived, the FBI actually had embedded agents staying at these places to keep an eye on him. So when Tesla finally died, he was 86 years old, and the FBI, using the Custodian of Alien Property Act, seized everything that Tesla had. And Tesla had kept a lot of his material stored in a warehouse in Manhattan. So they came in, took everything out of his apartment in the New Yorker hotel, and brought it all to this warehouse and confiscated it in order to, they claim, to look through it to make sure that there wasn't anything illegal in nature. Actually, they were looking for his secrets, especially of his particle beam weapon, his death beam. That's what they were really looking for.
0: Yeah, they were going after that, weren't they?
1: Oh, yeah, they were, which is really odd, because he had offered it to them years before and they refused. And the Soviet Union had actually taken him up on it, and using an American company, had paid Tesla quite a bit of money for the blueprints for this device. So various scientists went through this material, including the paternal uncle of our current president, who was who worked for MIT. But they declared, at least publicly, that all of this material of Tesla's was worthless, that it was all just philosophical ramblings, and supposedly washed their hands of it. But then it all disappeared into that black government box, yep. Kind of like the end of the Indiana Jones movie.
0: Has anybody developed the particle weapon based on Tesla's technology?
1: We believe so, yes. In the 1980s, an American spy satellite actually captured the image in the Soviet Union, the then Soviet Union, of a device that nobody could explain what it was until somebody said, "This looks like a Tesla particle beam weapon."
0: Wow.
1: And they're almost positive that's what it was. So I have no doubt that after that, the United States, using the material that they still had from Tesla, built their own.
0: Switching gears, let's talk a little bit about

0: of the Poltergeist accounts, heck, even the plots of various movies like Poltergeist or the Amityville Horror, people would nod their heads and say, "Yeah, that sounds familiar," and then probably tell you their own stories. That has not changed throughout the years, and that has always fascinated me.
1: In writing this book, Tim, what did you learn that you didn't know before?
0: I think one of the things that ended up really fascinating me was this concept that we may be more than one, all right? Because of organized religion, we have been taught that we only have one soul. Ancient cultures believed that we had more, that we had different souls or spirits, I'm going to use the word soul because everyone's familiar with that,
1: Sure.
0: but that we have different souls for different purposes. We have the oversoul, the part of us that survives bodily death and goes on to the great beyond or heaven or whatever you would want to call it. But then there are other parts of us that don't ascend because they're not supposed to. Those are the parts that are associated with the material world, with this reality. Those are the parts that govern our egos, our desires, things like that. Those, I think, are the parts of us that remain behind because that's what they're supposed to do. They remain behind and dissipate eventually. Now, for people who have had, say, violent deaths or are preoccupied with sensual pleasures or addictions, those are the types that you'll find that probably stick around and haunt for whatever reasons. But they're not a complete consciousness like we think of the traditional ghost. We think that a ghost is the personality intact, but I don't think it is. I think it's just a fragment of our consciousness that remains behind.
1: Do you believe that ghosts can go to hell sometimes?
0: That's a tough question because you get into all kinds of religious and philosophical, but no, I don't think so. I think that as other people have said before, that Earth would probably be hell. But when we think of heaven or hell, we think of that core consciousness of ours that ascends, that leaves the body and goes through the tunnel of light and things like that. I don't think that hell has been traditionally brought down to us is like that. I think that concept probably comes from what I was just talking about, these fragmented personalities that hang around until they, and maybe that is the part that feeds new life, that starts the process all over again, here on Earth in this reality. But no, I don't think that they would go to hell as we have been brought up to think of hell.
1: Tim, why do you think a ghost haunts? What do they want with that?
0: Well, and that's what it is, isn't it? What do they want? I don't even think that they know what they want. It's a situation, I think, where because they're fragments, they don't have the memories that we have. They only have bits and pieces. When you have psychics and mediums who have attempted to contact the spirits, they rarely ever get complete answers. They just get bits and pieces of the previous personality. And I think that these fragments are they're obsessed.

0: obsessed with their previous life, traditions and rituals, especially burials. You know, if you throughout time, we've always had this tradition that if a person isn't buried properly, or if the graves are disturbed, then the dead will, you know, get upset and come back to haunt the living. Now, why would that be the case? Because so many near-death experiences, they always report back, you know, when they're brought back, they say that they look at their body like we would look at a coat that you just thrown down onto a chair. They don't care. So why would a ghost care what happened to their body? You know, it's because those fragments, those little bits of memory that remain behind, are obsessed with tradition and ritual. And as well as all the physical pleasures, you know, that we had in life, and as well as, say, like your house where you lived. If you look at a lot of hauntings, a lot of times they'll ramp up when somebody moves in and starts changing things, starts, you know, repainting the house. That really upsets the spirits.
1: We're talking with Tim Schwartz, the author of The Persistence of Ghosts and also the story of the lost journals of Nikola Tesla. What do you think of demons, Tim? Where do they fit into this thing?
0: Mm-hmm. Well, much like we were discussing about hell, I mean, I don't think that demons are fallen angels or anything like that. I think that, you know, like good, evil does exist. And so you have spirits, maybe not necessarily human spirits. You have to remember that there are probably non-human spirits that exist in this reality as well as human spirits. And these spirits may not necessarily have the best attitudes towards us. And so we like to think that we are at the top of the food chain, but I don't think we are. I think that there are entities that will feed off of us. The late Paul Eno called them parasites. He felt that poltergeist events especially were the results of non-human entities that used our emotions to feed themselves and would do things to elicit fear out of people. And so over the centuries, they've become our traditional demons.
1: What got you to write this book, The Persistence of Ghosts?
0: Well, there was a couple of reasons. One is that, you know, when I was writing books for Timothy Green Beckley, he never...
1: I miss that guy.
0: Yeah, I do too. I do too. I think about him every day. He never made any... the books that he wrote about ghosts and hauntings were never very profitable for him. And I always, you know, I was always chomping at the bit based on some of my own paranormal experiences. So, you know, now that I am writing my own books, I decided that ghosts and hauntings, based at first on some of my own paranormal experiences, would be something that I really wanted to get into. And, you know, face it, George, I mean, I have been doing this for, gosh, 40 plus years, maybe more. I've lost count at this point. And it's always been an interest.
1: What do you think old Tim would be saying right now? What do you think Mr. Beckley would be saying right now?
0: Well, I think that I think that he'd be saying, let's go have a drink.
1: Tim to Tim, right?
0: That's right. That's right. Let's go have a drink and talk. And that's one of the things that I miss about Tim is talking about this kind of stuff. It was always just fascinating hearing about his experiences and then telling him about mine as well.
1: Are you convinced totally that we survived death, whether you're a ghost or whatever it is?
0: Well, you know, I always tell everybody that I don't believe in anything, that I always keep my mind open for new information. But, you know, I do think that there is a part of us that does survive bodily death. What that part is, what it constitutes, where it goes, those are the big questions. But I don't take the materialistic attitude that, you know, once the brain stops functioning, that's it, that, you know, you're gone. I think that there is a part of us that continues on forever. Where it goes, I have no idea.
1: But you do believe there is evil on this planet?
0: Oh, yes, absolutely. Well, there's evil in the universe, just like there's good. You can't have evil. You can't have good without evil. You can't have black without white. You know, I think it's the whole yin yang thing. And, you know, I know that there are some people who chaff at this idea of the duality of the universe, but I do. I think it is.
1: We're going to take calls with Tim Schwartz next hour, and we got the double whammies for you. Nikola Tesla, his life, and the persistence of ghosts, and you can tell us what you think of those. In terms of the ghosts, how much of it do you think is consciousness, Tim?
0: How much I think is consciousness?
1: Right, as opposed to some entity.
0: I think it's probably 50-50, that there is human consciousness and that there are other entities.
1: Back with your calls in a moment with Tim Schwartz on Coast to Coast AM.
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7: Ceasefire under stress. I'm Sue Guzman, Fox News. And the ceasefire in the Middle East appears to be on shaky ground after Iran fired on a cargo ship and Israel says it killed several Hezbollah terrorists. Fox's Chandley Painter has more.
8: First, U.S. officials confirm an Iranian drone attacked a Singapore-flagged cargo ship as it tried to cross the Strait of Hormuz, testing the state of the peace talks with the U.S. The Secretary of State focusing on the ships that are safely traveling through the vital waterway. And now the Wall Street Journal reports the regime hopes to make $40 billion a year by charging for security, safety, and environmental services in the strait. Meantime, Israel says it took out six Hezbollah terrorists in two separate attacks when they posed a threat to IDF soldiers in their security zone in southern Lebanon, the IDF promising to continue to operate to remove immediate threats.
7: Strait of Hormuz was closed for a time Thursday after the Iranian drone attack. President Trump said the strait has since reopened to ship traffic. Venezuela's health minister says at least 235 people are dead, 4,300 injured in a pair of catastrophic earthquakes that rocked its capital city.
9: The death toll is expected to rise, this tragedy spurring international support from multiple countries, including our own. The U.S. military announced that it's surging forces in this region to assist in earthquake relief efforts, which include sending several ships and a C-130 and C-17 to the area to help U.S. government personnel and search and rescue teams get around during this operation. And again, just a desperate race against the clock to find those survivors.
7: The U.S. sending $150 million in aid. And a 74-year-old Florida man becoming the oldest person to be executed in the state. Dusty Ray Spencer convicted of fatally stabbing his wife, Karen, in 1992. Execution was the ninth in Florida this year after a record 19 last year. 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
10: 1 degree outside, meteorologist Danielle Moise with your forecast. Increasing and thickening clouds overnight tonight. Lows in the lower 60s. Tomorrow, cloudy early. A few showers around, then some breaks of afternoon sun. Still a stray shower possible. Highs around 75 and a breezy wind out of the south, 10 to 20 miles per hour. Saturday, rains possible, especially on Nantucket and the Vineyard. And then later in the day, the clouds should decrease. Highs in the lower 70s with a light wind. For the only forecast you need to know, download our free 1 Degree Outside weather app on the App Store and Google Play.
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1: I'll always remember that incredible song from the 1960 epic The Alamo with John Wayne. This was their theme song. It was a great one. We're going to be back in a moment with Tim Schwartz. We'll take your calls as we talk about ghosts and Nikola Tesla on Coast to Coast AM. 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

0: And welcome back, George Norrie, along with Tim Schwartz, as we talk about the life of Nikola Tesla and ghosts. You think there's going to ever be a reincarnated Nikola Tesla, Tim?
1: That would be great. I wish that would happen. And, you know, it's like I said earlier, George, there are people, these outstanding geniuses that arise from time to time that really help push us forwards. So I'm looking forward, hopefully within my lifetime, of the next Tesla, the next person who will not think about money, not think about power or greed, and be more interested in helping humanity.
0: If you had a chance to interview Nikola Tesla, what would one of your first questions be?
1: Oh my gosh. I think one of my first questions would be, what was he talking about? Tesla was obsessed with the numbers 3, 6, and 9, and nobody has really been able to figure out what it was exactly that he found so interesting about those numbers. He said if you understood those numbers, you would understand the secrets of the universe. And I would like to know what he was up to with that.
0: Do we know what he was like when he was a kid?
1: Well, when he was a kid, he was a lot like his mother. His mother was unschooled, but from what I have read, she was kind of a genius herself. And she had a knack for building little inventions to help her housework go easier. And Tesla very much emulated his mother, and he was precocious right from the start.
0: Well, Elon Musk thought enough about him to name a company after him.
1: Well, it wasn't Musk bought a company that was already named Tesla, but he did keep that name. So, yes, and it really did help bring Nikola Tesla's name more to the public. You know, when I first started writing about Tesla, hardly anybody knew who he was. Now his name is well known, and I just love that.
0: Is it because of the car company?
1: That's one of the reasons, I think. But I think there's just been a growing awareness of how much our technology is a result of Tesla's genius. And, of course, there was the rock band named Tesla, too.
0: Let's go to some of the phone calls. Let's go east of the Rockies. Bill is with us in New York City. Hey, Bill, go ahead.
2: George and Tim, Nikola Tesla is my passion. I learned about Tesla from a neighbor, Ed Duda, who was in the 8th Air Force in research and development. And Big Ed, when he returned, earned a doctorate in physics, and he never stopped talking about Nikola Tesla. And a quickie. The science editor for the New York Herald Tribune in the 1930s always broke bread with Nikola Tesla at the Horn and Hardart Automat on 42nd Street and Lexington Avenue. And in the 1930s, everyone smoked. And how did Nikola Tesla ignite his cigarette? The Tesla way. He would close, according to the editor, the science editor for the New York Herald Tribune, witnessed this himself many times. Tesla would slowly close his left hand, open up his left hand, and in the palm of his left hand, in a minor chakra point, as we say today, a flame would appear, and he would light a cigarette with that.
0: Huh. I wonder how he did that. Magic.
2: Well, I call it a hyperdimensional space. And one more quickie.
0: Yeah.
2: In the 1990s, Margaret Channing wrote a book on Tesla called Man Out of Time. Very strange. It was one edition, and it was out of print. It's as if there's a conspiracy to question, you know, to stop the flow of information on Nikola Tesla. That's my opinion.
0: Is there a campaign to get Tesla, Tim?
1: I think there was originally. now it's the genie's already out of the bottle with Tesla, and you can't put it back. But in especially in the 30s up until the 1970s, Tesla's name was it was mud, basically. I mean, he was thought of as an overly eccentric mad scientist who had these ideas that would never work, which of course wasn't true. People had forgotten how much he had contributed to the technological age.
0: Did Edison steal any of his ideas?
1: You know, I don't know if he stole any of Tesla's ideas. I think it was more that he just wanted to suppress them. Edison never forgave Tesla for destroying his dream of DC current, destroying his dream of money through DC current. So any opportunity that Edison had, especially after the whole Wardenclyffe fiasco, where Tesla attempted to build his tower that would broadcast power across the world, Edison did everything he possibly could to make sure that Tesla remained incognito, that if any company tried to give him money, Edison would step in and say, no, you don't want to give money to that guy, he's crazy.
0: He would be sued nowadays, would he not? Edison
1: no,
0: would?
1: More than likely. Well, and that was one of the reasons that Tesla lost a lot of his money after the Wardenclyffe disaster, was that he was sued for funds from the people who had given him money to build this tower. And when it was revealed that this was going to be a tower that would not only be broadcast radio and eventually television and telephone, but would also broadcast electricity. And nobody could see how this could be metered, how they could charge electricity that was just, you know, coming through the ground or the air or however Tesla was going to do it. So they sued Tesla, and he, all of his money always went into his research, his laboratories, and his inventions. And he couldn't afford the lawyers to fight back.
0: Are there any little Teslas running around? Did he have kids?
1: No. Tesla never had children. He, when he was younger, he had a social life. He enjoyed going to parties and stuff, but he never really fraternized in that way with women or men. He just wasn't interested. The love of his life was science.
0: He was a loner, wasn't he?
1: He was. He was very much a loner. And as he grew older, he grew more eccentric, which, didn't help his reputation any. He was very fastidious when it came to how he ate and the amount of silverware that he had, the amount of napkins that he had. There was one thing that he enjoyed, and that was he enjoyed a glass of whiskey every day. He said that whiskey, one glass of whiskey a day, would keep you healthy and well into the 90s. Age 90s.
0: Let's go to Michael in Burbank, California. Go ahead, Michael.
3: Yeah, thank you. You had your remote viewer on Lynn Buchanan a few years back. They remote viewed the Russian particle beam weapon, and it was a trinary laser, and China decided they were going to take all the land east of the Urals because there's basically nobody there, and they were going to take it over for farming. They had a 1 million-man army. They came across the border, and they were vaporized. And Lynn Buchanan, they remote viewed this, and this was this particle beam weapon. And so then the Chinese said, well, we'll lease the land for farming. And then when you're talking about the Wardenclyffe Tower, that was all operational on the vertical electric field. Now, he had that old Maxwell limousine that he had a 9-foot antenna and was powering it off that vertical electric field, and they had it up to 120 miles an hour, and he drove around all weekend with his nephew in it, and then he took the box out. But that was a 3-ton car, so he was running everything off that vertical electric field. But the main thing that stopped that, I think it was George Westinghouse was backing him, and he had cornered the market on copper mines for the copper wiring. And when he heard there was going to be no wiring in this, he pulled all the financing away from Tesla because they wanted wire, and that's how he pulled a plug on him.
0: Well, yeah, Westinghouse pulled out, did he not, Tim?
1: It was Westinghouse and J.P. Morgan. They were his two big benefactors when it came to building this the Wardenclyffe Tower.
0: They were huge at the time, weren't they?
1: Oh, very huge. Well, and Westinghouse, that company was rich because of Tesla. As I had said earlier, Tesla had waived his royalties on the patents that he held that Westinghouse was paying him. So it really was a major slap in the face when they turned on Tesla and went against him and sued him, pulled their funding. It was just, it was a terrible thing, and it probably set technology back a number of decades. If Tesla had had the support and been allowed to continue in the direction that he was going, I mean, it's no telling where we would be today when it comes to technology.
0: Did Tesla ever talk about nuclear power?
1: Yeah, that was one of the funny things, is that Tesla did not believe in nuclear power. He thought that that Einstein, and then later the scientists who were working on quantum theory, that went against how he thought the universe worked. And in fact, Tesla was in the process of developing his own unified field theory, but it definitely didn't involve nuclear power or atoms or things like that.
0: Fascinating. Aaron's with us now in Fountain Valley, California. Hello, Aaron. Go ahead.
4: Hi, guys.
0: Hi, Aaron.
4: My statement is this. Tim Schwartz, at Wardenclyffe, wireless energy was developed for the entire world. J.P. Morgan, but, you know, the investment fell through because Tesla wanted to provide electricity for free, wirelessly, to the whole world. He was at Colorado Springs in the early 1900s, and he donated his contract to Westinghouse, which would have made him one of the wealthiest persons on the planet had Westinghouse paid him what was due. And he, Tesla, dug a ditch instead of working for Edison after that betrayal. And he is the father of radio, amended by the Supreme Court, instead of Marconi, and father, in my eyes, of all future technology. And my question is, do you think government is using his technology today? And thanks, Tim and George.
0: Thanks, John. What do you think, Timmy?
1: Oh, I definitely think so. I have heard stories, and I've never been able to confirm this. Just for one example, George, is that the military has small backpack units that you can take out in the field and set them up, put up an antenna, and you have electricity. That's, you know, somewhere somebody is broadcasting electricity based on Tesla's technology, either through resonance energy or through the atmosphere or a combination of the two. But I definitely think that this is one example, probably among many, that the United States government has been using Tesla's ideas, maybe some of them that he wasn't able to develop because the technology just wasn't available for him at that time to go any further with his ideas. Now we have, you know, better ideas, better technology, and some of his what may have been considered ludicrous ideas are now a thing of reality.
0: Now, the Westinghouse Corporation is still around in the different divisions, electric company, new companies, appliances, and power equipment and stuff like that, huh?
1: Yes, yes, absolutely. And all because of Nikola Tesla. You know, they were smart enough to realize that Tesla was a genius and funded him. And they're still here today, based off of his work. But how much do they really talk about, you know, the contributions that he made to make all that possible?
0: How did he die, Tim?
1: He had a heart attack. He had a heart attack and died. He was not in the best of health due to an accident he had when he was crossing the street and he was hit by a cab. And
0: happened a few years before he died, right?
1: Yes, yes, yes. And his health basically deteriorated after that. If he hadn't been hit by the cab, he probably would have lived into the 90s, like he said that he was going to from his daily glass of whiskey.
0: Yeah, he did not believe in doctors, did he?
1: He did to a certain extent, and in fact, he worked and developed a number of electrical devices, electrical medical devices that that he had sold, especially in the 1920s, to various hospitals and doctors and things like that. Tesla just thought that he could manage his health better than any doctor could.
0: Too bad Tesla didn't end up as a ghost, huh?
1: Well, you know, it's like I said earlier, you know, that main part of Tesla, that his core personality went on to, you know, the great reward or however you want to call it. And I think that he was satisfied enough with life and with himself that the fragmented parts that remain behind didn't have any reason to haunt.
0: We're going to come back in just a moment with Tim Schwartz and take final calls as we talk about the life of Nikola Tesla and also his book, The Persistence of Ghosts. And don't forget, he's got a live event in Paintsville, Kentucky on Saturday, June 27th at the Paracon. We'll be back with more.
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1: Back in a moment with Tim Schwartz and final calls with him as we talk about the life of Nikola Tesla and the persistence of ghosts. Next hour, investigative reporter Cheryl Jones joins us to talk about souls, and then with her guest, we'll have the phone lines opened up later on in the program. Have you signed up yet to become a Coast Insider? That's a great deal, 15 cents a day.
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1: 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And if you're in Canada, you're eligible as well. So take advantage of that. I had my annual physical a couple of weeks ago, and the doctor said, your testosterone level is great for your age. I wonder why.
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0: And welcome back, George Norrie, along with our final segment with Tim Schwartz in Tim's book, The Persistence of Ghosts. Where do you get that book, Tim?
1: You can find that book, best place would be Amazon.com and at your favorite local bookstore and library. And please patronize both.
0: Before we get off the air with you tonight, don't forget to tell us about your Paracon speaking engagement in another couple days. Let's go to the phone.
1: Absolutely.
0: Andy in Carson, California. Welcome to the show. Hi, Andy.
2: Hey, George. First of all, I want to tell you, George, you are a real true patriot for America. And I thank you on behalf of all the listeners who love this country. And please don't give up the fight for the protection from this future EMP attack, which I believe is coming. And I hope to God it doesn't, and I'm wrong, but we must develop the technology to protect the country before it's too late, because Russia has it already. They have the Nisha bomb. The question for Mr. Schwartz is this. Many years ago, I read an article regarding Nikola Tesla. Shortly after his death, the government, our U.S. government, put all of the available documents, research documents that Mr. Tesla had put together, and they loaded it on a military

0: Ferris wheel type of device using June bugs.
1: I love that. Next up, let's go to, whose turn is it? Ruth in Baltimore, Maryland. Hey, Ruthie, go ahead.
2: Oh, hi, George and Tim. Thank you so much for taking my call. And Tim, also, thank you for telling people to support their local bookstore. I have a question about the missing Tesla files. Okay. I had read a book. You had mentioned the FBI had come in there, but I had read a book about 2 years ago at work on Tesla, and they had mentioned someone named John Trump, who was in charge of alien affairs. And I had also heard another guest one time talk about him. And what role did he play in this? Tim, thank you.
1: He had a big role, and that's the president's relative, wasn't it?
0: Yes. He was his paternal uncle, and Trump was a nuclear scientist, in fact, and worked at MIT, and he was brought in to go over Tesla's material to see if there was anything worth keeping. The strange part is that Mr. Trump only spent less than 2 days going through a warehouse full of Tesla's material before he came out and said, nothing to see here, folks. But what they were actually doing while they was there is that they had brought in primitive copying machines that they had at the time. You know, they didn't have Xeroxes, but they did have something, and copied a lot of Tesla's material to take with them.
1: Next up, let's go to Henry in Hudson Valley, New York. Welcome to the show, Henry.
3: Hi, Tim. Hi, George.
1: Hi.
3: Tim, my interests kind of parallel yours a little bit. I've been reading a lot of the YouTube videos about the Sumerian cuneiforms and what they had to say about past things and instructions from actually right from the Anunnaki about what to do. But also, you know, Tesla stuff. I worked with a guy named Guy Obolinsky, and I think you wrote about him in one of your books a little bit. So I also know a little bit about phase conjugate resonance technology and how important, like, it's not so much power, but frequency and resonance, phase conjugate resonance, and all the variables that affect that. That's what kind of the little tricks you got to do to get things to work. But what I want to say was, with respect to, death experiences, you're saying how, like, people that go are like ghosts. They're not really themselves quite. I think part of it, there's something called, I don't know if you talk about something called the drift. Like, when you die and supposedly see your loved ones, they're not necessarily your loved ones. You might hear a voice saying, hey, you want to go home, or, you know, come into the light, you know? And the instructions from the Anunnaki are not to take that bait and ignore the voices. Don't even address them or talk to them. And just as a shortcut, instead of going through the Bardo levels, like the Tibetan Book of that talks about, just goes into the light field and look for another door. And when you get to that door, you'll be hoping it'll open up for you. And that's where you go with your life review. But it's done by asking you three questions. And it's not so much what you did in your past life, but how you answer the questions that lets you pass on forward. And the three questions, shortcut explanation, are these. What did you take that you were never given? What did you give that you never were asked to, and what did you know about that you never acted on? If you think about those questions, they're two-sided. Like, if you can know something good, and you never bothered to tell anybody for whatever reason. Maybe you knew something bad, but you benefited by it, and so you never talked out against it, you know? Same thing with giving. Sometimes you give of yourself to someone who doesn't really want that, you to give of yourself to them, you know? Other times you could do it in a good way, you know? So it's two sides to the coin. But you really got to self-analyze yourself. So it's not what you did in your past life. It's how you view it now and understand it from those perspectives. And the reason why I think some of the people, you know, if you don't go into the... And the reincarnation thing is a machine, Anunnaki said, that was made by entities before they ever arrived. And basically takes your soul

0: And it, you know, we're all connected to the God consciousness. You know, there's the one God, the mono God. Everything is God. God is everything. So we're part of that. It's like as if God were your body, and your body's made up of little cells. Well, our souls are like cells. That's another thing. Sounds that sound alike things are very important. Souls, cells, you know. So what happens is that, you know, if you put your faith in the one God and you open up and are receptive to that, the universe will always take care of you. But we're in this narrative. You know, here we are in a body on a planet called Earth, in a country called the United States, World War I, World War II, Crusades. Who makes that up? Well, kind of God, you know. But so we don't ever, on a chance that you're going to, you know, reincarnate and have this death experience, it's good to know what your options are just in case, you know.
1: Do we have options, Tim?
2: I think we do, yes. Yes. And you know, what he was talking about, I've heard about that before. It could be part of the Gnostic Gospels that the demiurge has us on a repeating reincarnation pattern, and that rather than going into the light, you're to seek the true source of yourself rather than repeating yourself over and over in the material world.
1: What do you think it's like on the other side, Timmy?
2: Oh, gosh. That's really subjective, isn't it? I think that, like you said, that we are all a part of the universal consciousness. And that, you know, once we leave this, this reality, that we rejoin that consciousness, and if you choose, you can come back again. I mean, this reality is probably a simulation, and that we're here to learn and to grow spiritually.
1: Thank you, Henry. Let's go to James in Yuma, Arizona. James, you're up.
3: Hi, Tim. I heard that Edison was kind of vindictive. He supposedly used DC current on animals on stage. This was before radio and television. And supposedly electrocuted using AC animals. Is that true?
2: Oh, yes, absolutely true. Edison wanted to show how dangerous AC current was by electrocuting dogs and even an elephant named Topsy, who was going to be killed anyway because she had trampled her keeper. But Edison invented the electric chair to kill prisoners, all based on AC current that he was trying to convince the world DC was safe, Tesla's folly was dangerous. You'd flip on a light switch and you'd be electrocuted.
1: What kind of animals did he work on? Little rabbits and stuff?
2: Oh, dogs. Yeah. Dogs mostly, some small animals, and then his, you know, the electrocution of the elephant. And you can find, there's a film of that. You could probably find it on YouTube, and it's very disturbing.
1: Big time. Let's go to Don in Alberta, Canada, real fast. Don, go ahead.
4: Hi, George. Tim. Nikola Tesla. I often wonder if Elon Musk is.
1: We're going to get your phone fixed. Work on that. Victor in Palm Springs, California. Go ahead, Victor.
5: Hello, guys. This is George. This is a lawnmower man. In 1973, I was a high-ranking scientist working on teleportation, and Houdini and Tesla will periodically appear to me. And Tesla couldn't talk, but Houdini could. And he wanted to translate something to me, but he couldn't speak. But Houdini himself said that I was a better magician at the time because I also practiced magic. And I just wanted to shoot that in there.
1: Well, the fact that he would admit that is fantastic, huh, Tim?
2: Yes, absolutely. And I've heard that Tesla had been working on some kind of teleportation, but I've never been able to find any evidence of that.
1: When you wrote the book, The Lost Journals of Nikola Tesla, was your research, was it difficult to find?
2: It was. It really was. I started working on it around 1998, and there was not a lot of stuff out there available. It took a couple of years to put that book together.
1: Tell people about your appearance coming up Saturday.
2: Right, Saturday in Paintsville, Kentucky. It's the Paracon, and it'll be at the Paintsville Recreation Center. It'll be myself and 10 other speakers, and it'll be an all-day event, and I hope to see you there.
1: Are you signing books out there?
2: I will. I will have my books, Persistence of Ghosts, if anybody wants to stop by and grab you one.
1: Great. Thank you, Tim. Always a pleasure talking to you. Up next, investigative reporter Cheryl Jones joins us as we talk about souls.
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7: Stability in the Strait. I'm Ted Lindner, Fox News. Iran's Revolutionary Guard Corps attacked a cargo ship in the Strait of Hormuz on Thursday.
8: A U.S. official is confirming that an Iranian drone hit that cargo vessel called the Ever Lovely as it was exiting the Strait of Hormuz off the Omani coast. The ship is Singapore flagged. UK authorities say there was damage to the ship's bridge, but no casualties. The attack violates the memorandum of understanding signed between the U.S. and Iran just 8 days ago. That deal had helped sharply increase the amount of oil flowing through the strait. CENTCOM says more than 500 ships and 250 million barrels of crude have flowed through the strait since early May through the U.S. military's help with both mine clearance and transit coordination.
7: Fox's Lauren Simonetti. The evacuation of ships from the strait was halted for a time Thursday by a UN agency. The president saying that the strait has since reopened. The U.S. pledging to provide assistance to Venezuela after two devastating earthquakes. Secretary of State Marco Rubio detailing the Pentagon's part on Thursday.
9: The Department of War is going to have to play a big logistical role here because they have the ability to land in challenging places. Right now, the airport in Caracas is damaged. One of the runways is cracked.
7: Venezuela's acting president declaring a state of emergency, and the health minister claiming on Thursday that at least 235 people are now confirmed dead, over 4,000 injured. A top official of the National Park Service saying a liner along the bottom of the Lincoln Memorial reflecting pool was cut with a sharp knife or razor this month. Caused damage to the foam ceiling installed as part of a $16 million rehab project. President Trump claims incidents at the pool led to the arrests of six people. And a new Gallup poll finds 2 in 3 Americans are facing financial hardship due to increased gas prices. The poll comes in the wake of a rise in prices at the pump since the war against Iran started. AAA says the average price of a gallon of regular gas in the U.S. is about $3.92. 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
10: One Degree Outside meteorologist Danielle Noyce with your forecast. Increasing and thickening clouds overnight tonight. Lows in the lower 60s. Tomorrow, cloudy early. A few showers around, then some breaks of afternoon sun. Still a stray shower possible. Highs around 75 and a breezy wind out of the south, 10 to 20 miles per hour. Saturday, rain's possible, especially on Nantucket and the Vineyard. And then later in the day, the clouds should decrease. Highs in the lower 70s with a light wind. For the only forecast you need to know, download our free One Degree Outside weather app on the App Store and Google Play.
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1: Up next, our investigative reporter Cheryl Jones with us as we talk about human souls that live on after physical death. We'll be back with her in a moment on Coast to Coast AM.
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0: And welcome back to Coast. George Norrie with you. Cheryl Jones, our investigative reporter, has been a news anchor and meteorologist for the networks of CNN and the Weather Channel. Cheryl has worked in multiple television markets in various capacities. Her interests, of course, are controversies, conspiracies, and the mysterious of the world. She is uniquely distinguished as the only TV journalist to be both a news anchor and degreed meteorologist on the network level. Cheryl, welcome back. How are you?
1: I'm great, George. How are you doing?
0: We're in the summertime already. Can you believe it?
1: Oh, the time is flying by. Too fast.
0: We've been watching this tragedy in Venezuela with these two major earthquakes they have. As of right now, 235 people have been found dead, 4,300 injured. When you went to meteorology school, did they teach you about earthquakes at all?
1: Well, it's all part of the cyclonic movement, you know, the low pressure systems. And as far as the weather being unstable, but then the earthquakes is, you know, from the earth when the plates start misaligning. And it's just so much stuff that's out there that is so mysterious exactly what can trigger it. But I'm sure that in coming days and weeks and months, there's going to be a lot of investigation into it to see what all the sensors and all of the information that they have and they can gather will tell us. So, yes, it's all a part of the overall scheme of things, but nothing is ever for sure. There's so many moving elements in our earth and in our atmosphere.
0: There's a lot of buzz these days, Cheryl, about the San Andreas Fault and that they might pop any time now. What do you think?
1: Well, you just have to watch and hope for the best because, again, that's another act of nature that no one can really control it or do anything about it. You just have to hope for the best that the elements that cause all of the damage don't come together, you know, like they have the potential to do.
0: And you're close to the New Madrid Fault, aren't you?
1: Yeah. Mm-hmm. Yeah, we've had earthquakes around. I'm in the eastern part of the U.S. and, you know, from time to time, the earthquakes, but generally much more mild here in this area than in some other areas. So far, so good. Keep your fingers crossed.
0: I was in a small one out here in California a couple of years ago, and it has got to be the weirdest feeling, Cheryl.
1: Well, I've never been in one, fortunately, and I hope I never am, but I can only imagine with everything so unstable under your feet and all around and everything falling and, you know, in some cases, extremely catastrophic, like it is happening in Venezuela. I can only imagine the horror that can create and does create.
0: I'm hearing a lot of buzz about Steven Spielberg's movie Disclosure Day. And some people are telling me that they believe the star of the show, Emily Blunt, is it?
1: Yes.
0: Is based on you.
1: Well, I'm getting a lot of that too, George. It's very interesting. You know, I have quite a history in Kansas City. Now, most people wouldn't put two and two together on all of that because it spans so many years, whereas the movie is based in current modern day time and is basically a few days. A lot happens there in a few days, doesn't it? But, yes, I was in Kansas City at the beginning of my career and then 20 years later went back. In the meantime, I'd gone back to school while I was working in television in Denver and gotten a degree in meteorology. And all the while, even from my first job where I had a talk show, which was a live show with live call-ins, believe it or not, and my first job. But I also did weather too. So I always wore multiple hats. And I did find it very interesting that the main character, Emily, took on a news role there at the very ending from basically local weather to global news. But yes, I've all the way along worn multiple hats, and even at CNN was a meteorology while also working as a news anchor. And I'm not sure that was a brilliant idea. I might not do that again the next time they work you to death for no more money, you know.
0: I love that.
1: But yeah, there's several crossroads. And then I combined my work with UFO events, as you know, hosting and emceeing a lot of conferences and symposiums over the years. And so that is a strange combination to throw into mainstream, having been a mainstream news anchor and meteorologist. And then the other quirk is that while I was in Kansas City the last time, I did a special five-part series in listening. Was actually four part, and listening was one of the key elements of that.
0: That's great. Well, tell us about Dr. Mark Pitstick.
1: Okay, this could be a game changer, George. My guest is renowned clinical psychologist and holistic chiropractor, physician, and nutritionist, Dr. Mark Pitstick, and he prefers to be called Mark, which is good. He shares new groundbreaking university-based research in what's called the best evidence and proof that human souls live on after physical death. And now it's scientifically proven. And he says for the first time in human history, you can know without a doubt now that life after death is real. With over 40 years experience in hospitals, mental health centers, counseling, and private practice, Mark delves into deathbed miracles and manifestations, visitations, and visions with angels, personal stories and firsthand accounts, and near-death experiences and more. Author of 8 books, his latest is Afterlife Evidence, Comforting and Convincing Proof That No One Really Dies. His documentary film is Soul Proof, and what he calls the great news that we never die, that energy can't be destroyed, it can only change form. Here's part one now of our conversation. Hello, Mark. Welcome to Coast.
2: Thank you very much, Cheryl.
1: It's so good to have you aboard tonight. First of all, let's talk about your latest book about the afterlife evidence and proof, you say, that we never die, that the soul never dies. Tell us about that.
2: Yes. Well, first of all, the great news for all your listeners is that life after death has now been scientifically proven. So there's no longer any question on that. And I will start with that scientific evidence. So all this is shared in an easy to understand, concise way in my book, The Afterlife Evidence. So we break down, and I say we, I refer to my colleague, Dr. Gary Schwartz, a former Harvard and Yale professor, recently retired from the University of Arizona. So we break down the afterlife evidence into 3 categories. First of all, scientific. So we're talking about laboratory research done at a university with controlled, double-blind, replicated journal-published studies. And I'm very aware of it because I just edited his paper that he submitted to the Journal for Scientific Exploration, and it will be published later this year. And so it lays out academically the evidence, the scientific evidence, that life continues after death. Also, he just wrote the second draft to his book called The Soul Phone Experiments, and I'm editing that now. And that lays out all the research he's done, starting in the late 1990s to present, that again shows without a doubt that people who pass on continue to live. It turns out, Cheryl, that everything except their earthly shell, their earthly body, continues. So it's just such comforting and inspiring news. But the second category is termed clinical. So this is data collected by university professors, physicians, psychologists, and most people are aware of one of the topics under the clinical category, and that is near-death experiences, which we mentioned. Another is termed after-death communications, or ADCs, and I write about afterlife contacts and actually have a technique called the afterlife contact technique that allows people to turn down their brain, get in touch with all of reality, and enjoy a very meaningful visit with their loved ones.
1: Mark, a lot of people want to know, how do you see God as fitting into this overall picture of the afterlife and proof that the soul lives on?
2: Yes, I love the answer from near-death experiencers who have documented experiences who say almost universally, we each are one with the one and part of source energy. So contemporary evidence, as well as some of the core religious teachings throughout antiquity, point out that God is not a big guy in the sky who judges and smites, but rather is the repository of love, creativity, intelligence. And we each are part of that. So when I talk with people who are getting ready to change worlds, I remind them, this is a wonderful thing. You're returning home. You're going home again. And you're going to have your eyes open.
1: So is this new information that is just being discovered? Or is this something that we've known all along and now you have the clinical evidence to back it up?
2: Yeah, great question. The evidence is getting more and more well known thanks to advanced medical resuscitative capabilities. There are so many people who were clinically dead, almost died, but then came back to tell about it. I worked in hospitals for 6 years and spoke directly with people who we successfully coded. And a number of them remembered seeing the light. They felt peaceful. They weren't afraid. Some of the other clinical categories, for example, shared crossings, and that is people who are getting ready to pass on, their loved ones and also staff members, doctors and nurses, can have a near-death-like experience while the person's passing on, seeing the room filled with light, feeling a deep peace, and sometimes, and this is the amazing one, they will see members of the welcoming committee, that is, loved ones who have passed on before, who are showing up to bring the dying person back home, people and pets. And again, family members, hospital staff see these apparitions and report. So along with the scientific evidence, there's so much of this clinical evidence that it really adds to it. But the one that's most powerful for most people, Cheryl, are the firsthand experiences. There's no scientific proof. There's no way to objectively investigate it. But because people have this experience, it's so meaningful for them.
1: Now, according to some of your experimental research, those on the other side have a certain kind of physicality. And if they want to, they can make sounds or even be seen. Has the research produced any real evidence of that? And how do you spot signs of angels or someone perhaps visiting from the other side?
2: Well, that's a big question. Through Dr. Schwartz's experiments, again, over the last 28 years, he has demonstrated scientifically that what we call post-material persons, that's our word for people who have passed on, they're not gauzy souls, they're not ethereal spirits, they're still people, they're still humans. Again, everything about them except their earthly body. We've demonstrated that with three sets of experiments. They can slow down a laser or a photon beam by putting their energetic hand into the beam. They can stir up, they can make air move in an airtight environment as measured by sensors. So that's density and physicality. Yes, they can be heard, although at a very tiny level right now. It's even inaudible, but it shows up on oscilloscopes and sensitive sensors with software, and they can be seen. One of the A-team members we work with, so these are post-material scientists and inventors like Einstein and Tesla, but one is David Bohm, B-O-H-M, a legendary quantum physicist who is a colleague of Einstein's. And he told Dr. Schwartz that they, post-material persons, can be seen by the human eye. It's just that the brain only registers about two or three of those frames per thousand. And that explains why so many people report, you know, I thought I saw my mother or some loved one who passed out of the corner of my eye, but when I turned that way, there was nothing there. Well, when the brain is turned off and it's not running things, there's nothing there, then yes, you can see a flash of that person. So all of those aspects of post-material people, their sound, their vision, their density exists.
1: Are you seeing a shift, Mark, in how people perceive death, how open they are to whether it's paranormal, spiritual, whatever kind of end-of-life events they might encounter?
2: Yeah, so in the past, people are kind of in the closet about their spiritual experience, whether they had a near-death experience or glimpsed a loved one, you know, afterlife communication. And now people are looking for places to share. The other thing that I noticed, Cheryl, is that because I get probably 20 emails a day from people around the world and have been doing that for decades, but it's shifted. It used to be like, why did God do this? And how am I going to get through this? And, you know, I don't want to live anymore. To, I know my child is alive and well. I know there's a pre-birth planning behind this. So I always stand in awe of people who can take that higher energy path shortly after what seems to be, from our earthly perspective, a tragedy.
1: That's a tough one that you just referred to. Why did God take this person away from us? Or why did God take my pet away from me? Why, when in their minds, and you can understand it, it doesn't seem right. So when somebody says that to you, and somebody says, nail down your best evidence that there is afterlife evidence beyond a reasonable doubt, what would you say to someone who does not believe in anything like that?
2: Well, let's go back to the why did God take, and that's why I'm glad you asked about how do I see God and all this. That question used to get asked a lot. Why did God take my child from me? Some people, and some still believe, especially who are brought up in fear-based religions, that God may be punishing them for something they did by taking their child. So when you get away from God, the big guy in the sky, to these other more enlightened understandings of Creator, you understand that he, she, it doesn't take anything away, that it's the soul's decision, ideally in conjunction with angels, guides, and the light, that decides when it's finished its missions and when it's time to move into the next phase of forever. So understanding that and knowing the evidence is a potent combination.
1: Mark, will pets and owners reunite on the other side? And what do you think pets want their earthly human owners to know?
2: Wonderful question. We have good clinical evidence now through near-death experiences, from evidential mediums, from afterlife contacts, that pets continue to live. In other words, all of us are beings of energy, consciousness, life force, and that energy can manifest in different ways. Kind of like the main electrical trunk comes in your house, and then that electricity manifests through a toaster or a light or the TV. Well, similarly, energy, consciousness can manifest in a person or a pet. And so no matter what they are, when the physical aspect dies, that energy, that love, that light continues on. So yes, pets can survive bodily death. And there's always that connection. I mentioned before, people who have terminal lucidity and deathbed visions often report a beloved pet coming as part of their welcoming team to welcome them back home. So people who pass on can be assured they'll see their loved ones again. And then also, we get help. Native Americans understood so much about the nature of reality. And this is where I first heard this, that when loved ones pass on, whether they're people or pets, they often leave behind a spiritual gift. For example, a gift of peace, that those still on earth feel and notice tangibly. It changes the way they are.
1: Oh, that's wonderful.
0: We had him on a couple of years ago, Cheryl, and he's great to hear his voice again.
1: Oh, he's a wonderful guy, and I think it's his birthday today. George, it certainly would be a game changer for a lot of people. And by the way, when he says post-material, that means deceased, the deceased loved ones that he's referring to. But to know that loved ones truly are still around in spirit, that the consciousness and soul lives on.
0: We're going to come back with part two with Cheryl and Mark Pitstick in just a moment on Coast to Coast AM.
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1: Next hour, we open up the phone lines for you with Dr. Mark Pitstick and Cheryl Jones. I'll be there, too, so make sure you're part of the program. 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After choosing their favorite connection, the lucky couple is whisked away to a haunted location for a chillingly romantic first date. 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And could it be that love is at first fright? 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

0: And welcome back, George Norrie, along with investigative reporter Cheryl Jones, as we're talking about human souls that live on after physical death. Cheryl, have you always been a believer in life after death?
1: Well, I can't say I was a disbeliever. I just didn't know, you know, what to believe. And I think a lot of people have been in that situation because until now, until the information that Dr. Mark Pitstick, also known as Mark, shares with us tonight, that now there is scientific evidence that backs that up, that there is a life after death, that the soul and consciousness lives on. That's amazing.
0: When the Creator put it all together, you think he just thought it all through?
1: He must have. I think he's a lot smarter than, or she, whatever, a lot smarter than we are.
0: Whatever it is.
1: Right.
0: Have you always been a believer in the afterlife?
1: Yes, really, because I've always felt that there were spirits around from those who've passed on. And signs here and there, and I've had friends who've felt the same way and had pets who showed themselves or did something to move something around to let them know that they were there. So it's hard not to believe.
0: But we're in no rush to get there.
1: No, absolutely not. I think we need to enjoy every moment while we're here. Yes, that's absolutely true. No rush.
0: What do you think living is for?
1: What do I think living is for?
0: Yeah.
1: Oh, probably so that we evolve into something better when we leave than we came into this life. I don't know. I mean, that's a good question, to adventure and to, you know, just enjoy the opportunities that's presented before us.
0: I bet it's a perplexed question that man has been asking himself that since the beginning of time.
1: Yes, and obviously so many people put on this earth in so many different scenarios playing out, with some great and some horrible and some good people and some bad. So there's a big, big mixture out there.
0: Sure is. Okay, what do you have for us for part two?
1: On this part, George, I continue my conversation with Dr. Mark Pitstick, also known as Mark, a master clinical psychologist, holistic chiropractic physician, and clinical nutritionist. He's also author of The Afterlife Evidence, Comforting and Convincing Proof That No One Really Dies. And he says now we have clinical proof, university-based research, to back that up. In this segment, he delves into stunning personal deathbed stories and his own firsthand accounts of miracles and manifestations, visitations and visions with angels and apparitions, and near-death experiences from people who've died clinically, saw the light, and came back to tell about it. And he says, energy never dies. It just changes from one form to the other. And he says, consciousness doesn't die either in people or in pets. So this is the first time in human history that there's been university-based research with scientific, clinical, and experiential evidence to prove everything that Dr. Pitstick is telling us is true. And he also talks about angels that are higher energy beings and describes how the upcoming Soul Phone Project has been working with angels in research for scientific evidence and proof that they exist. Here's part two of our conversation. Mark, you have so many fascinating deathbed stories ranging from miracles, visitations, near-death experiences. Share some of those with us.
2: Well, the ones that really started blowing my mind, as a respiratory therapist part-time while I worked my way through pre-med studies and theology school. And so I was always right there in the middle of things with what we call code fours, a resuscitation when someone was dying. And I was aware that hearing is often the last sense to go away. So I was up by the head and I would talk in their ear and say, don't worry, we're going to do everything we can to help you. You're in God's hands. It's going to be okay. Well, twice in that kind of occasion, I glanced down.

0: Next time I came into the room, he had just passed on. The next day, I had the same talk with the other fellow, and he passed on within 24 hours. That really made me realize that their consciousness was still aware, even though they were so comatose, and all they needed was for someone to say, "Don't be afraid, it's okay, let it go and let God."
1: If you had to pick one or two examples that literally shook you to your core, that blew your mind, which ones would you pick?
0: That's a tough one. But as far as a individual firsthand experience, I'm going to have to go with that of Elizabeth Boysson, who is the president of the group Helping Parents Heal. We have about 35,000 members now in about 30 different countries worldwide. So Elizabeth's son, Morgan, was 21 years old. This is a family from Cave Creek outside Phoenix. And Morgan was on a college trip to the Himalayas. And in the course of that, threw a blood clot and was on the ground dying. And his friends called his mom, put the cell phone up to Morgan's ear, and Elizabeth, a very enlightened woman, said, "Morgan, we love you. Follow the light. We'll see you again." At that moment, she felt a giant hug, a physical hug, and she knew that it was from Morgan. And they said, "We're sorry to tell you, he just passed on." And she said, "I know." Within 1 week, she was looking for a way to help other parents with kids who passed on take a higher energy route.
1: That's wonderful. Mark, what are a couple of your best angel stories?
0: Well, first of all, to define terms with angels, we're talking about higher energy beings. The Bible speaks of them as being messengers of God. And first of all, there is some early scientific evidence that angels exist because we've worked in the Soul Phone Project with at least two angels, and we've measured their energy. In fact, there will be a photo on Dr. Schwartz's book, The Soul Phone Experiments, that shows the energy image of a person who passed on and an angel. And the angels is pure white. I conducted research on what we call the plasma globe system, and that research formed the basis for the scientific papers that will be out later this year that definitively demonstrate scientifically that life continues after bodily death. So of my four, what we call test pilots, one of them was an angel, Sophia. So being scientific research, we had standardized instructions. I read the same thing to each one of my test pilots before we started the experiments. So I sat down next to the chair where purportedly an angel was, and in a fraction of a second, I saw in my mind's eye the following images. First of all, a beautiful blonde woman with this beautiful dress. Secondly, a huge angel, maybe a head touching the ceiling with big wings. And then third, this swirl of energy and colors. And later I told Dr. Schwartz this, and he said, "That's very interesting. You're the third person who described Sophia exactly the same way." And so there's some validation to that one.
1: That's amazing. Is there one deathbed miracle that you have experienced yourself that turned out to be the most significant of all that you've witnessed?
0: Well, this would be two female patients that really got my attention and introduced me to the field of what I call afterlife contacts. So again, I'm a respiratory therapist. I'm going around and doing rounds and checking patients on oxygen. And I would stop and talk with them. And so there were two patients in the same room. They were maybe 85, but they were medically stable. And one of them said, "I don't know why I'm telling you this, but last night my husband, who passed on several years before, stood at the foot of my bed. He looked so handsome and happy, and he told me we would see each other again soon." Now, this woman is totally lucid. The next day I went back to check her oxygen and saw that she had passed on. And then several weeks later,

0: another woman in that same ward said the same thing, and she passed on too. So the near-death experiences and these afterlife contact experiences really got my attention and made me start thinking, what's going on? And 50 years later, I can tell people it's all great news. In fact, that's what Dr. Schwartz and I call the great news. It's about the way life is really set up, about the nature of reality. And it's all wonderful news and nothing to fear.
1: What stands out in your mind most when it comes to all of the firsthand experiences that you've encountered?
0: That would be the first one. I was a 9-year-old boy, and my Uncle Cliff was traveling. He was an engineer, and his car was hit by a semi. The fellow with him died, and Uncle Cliff almost died. And he was in the hospital, I think, for 6 weeks before he came home. And he was in a hospital bed. He had stitches all over him and broken bones, broken jaw. He looked horrible, and I will never forget him telling us. He said, it was the most beautiful experience I ever had. He said, when I was out, I heard angelic music. I saw green grass. I talked with Jesus. And if it weren't for wanting to come back and see my family, I wanted to stay there. It was heavenly. And that made such an impression on me as a child. I can easily see that that was what I call a spiritual setup, that was a pre-designed event that my Uncle Cliff's soul did out of love to plant seeds for me that led to me helping tens and tens of thousands of people over the years.
1: Mark, what's the afterlife like for the evildoers versus the people who've lived good lives?
0: Yeah, wonderful and very important question. The bottom line is that our afterlife is an extension of our energy, of our consciousness at the time of passing. So if we are filled with love and peace and joy and gratitude, we're going to go into that level of the afterlife. Evildoers, on the other hand, people who are filled with hatred and anger and who are hurting others, who are very fearful, for example, of a fiery eternal hell, which doesn't exist, for them, initially, the afterlife could be like that. They may even experience what they think is a hell until they look around a little more, go past their earthly beliefs that carry over and realize it's all good, it's all God, that consciousness shapes what we experience both while we're on earth and in the next phase of forever.
1: Mark, do you have any words of wisdom for people to take away from all of your work in the afterlife and the evidence?
0: Yeah, I would just say relax. There's nothing to fear. Enjoy this journey. And so I would say, visit my website, soulproof.com. I have 145 free articles covering any topic you can imagine, the biggest questions and the toughest challenges. I have 8 ebooks and audiobooks, 10 audio programs, a documentary film, 25 radio interviews I did with top names, the Greater Reality program. There's just so much there. If people email me, mark@soulproof.com, I'll respond as soon as I can with a short but information-laden answer to help people get through this. I would just say, you're not alone. You have so much help on earth. More advanced souls want to help. So don't suffer in silence. Ask for help. And also know that you have this spiritual support team. So do what you came here to do and let your light shine.
1: Mark, thank you so much for all of your time tonight and sharing your words of wisdom, your healing inspiration, and shining such a bright light for a lot of people on some otherwise pretty dark places sometimes. Thank you so much.
0: Well, thank you. And thank you for this wonderful show you're having and give me an opportunity to share it, Cheryl.
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1: Oh, he certainly is. 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
2: And he's interviewed a lot of the heavy hitters in the afterlife stories themselves, like Raymond Moody and people like that. We'll be back with more with you, Cheryl and Mark Pitstick, in a moment on Coast to Coast AM.
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5: To find victims. I'm Sue Guzman, Fox News. Venezuela's health minister now says at least 235 people are dead, 4,300 injured in a pair of catastrophic earthquakes that rocked its capital city. The latest from Fox's Christina Coleman.
6: The death toll is expected to rise. This tragedy spurring international support from multiple countries, including our own. The U.S. military announced that it's surging forces in this region to assist in earthquake relief efforts, which include sending several ships and a C-130 and C-17 to the area to help U.S. government personnel and search and rescue teams get around during this operation. And again, just a desperate race against the clock to find those survivors.
5: The ceasefire in the Middle East appears to be on shaky ground after Iran fired on a cargo ship yesterday, and Israel says it killed several Hezbollah terrorists. More from Fox's Chandley Painter.
7: First, U.S. officials confirm an Iranian drone attacked a Singapore-flagged cargo ship as it tried to cross the Strait of Hormuz, testing the state of the peace talks with the U.S. The Secretary of State focusing on the ships that are safely traveling through the vital waterway, and now the Wall Street Journal reports the regime hopes to make $40 billion a year by charging for security, safety, and environmental services in the strait. Meantime, Israel says it took out six Hezbollah terrorists in two separate attacks when they posed a threat to IDF soldiers in their security zone in southern Lebanon, the IDF promising to continue to operate to remove immediate threats.
5: Strait of Hormuz was closed for a time Thursday. President Trump says the strait has since reopened to ship traffic. And a top official at the National Park Service says a liner along the bottom of the Lincoln Memorial reflecting pool was cut with a sharp knife or razor this month, causing damage to the foam sealant install. A police report says about 70% of its fence post tops were thrown into the pool. America's listening to Fox News.
8: 1 degree outside, meteorologist Danielle Moise with your forecast. Increasing and thickening clouds overnight tonight. Lows in the lower 60s. Tomorrow, cloudy early. A few showers around, then some breaks of afternoon sun. Still a stray shower possible. Highs around 75 and a breezy wind out of the south, 10 to 20 miles per hour. Saturday, rains possible, especially on Nantucket and the Vineyard. And then later in the day, the clouds should decrease. Highs in the lower 70s with a light wind. For the only forecast you need to know, download our free 1 degree outside weather app on the App Store and Google Play.
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1: We'll be back in a moment with Cheryl Jones and Dr. Mark Pitstick as we talk about human souls living on after physical death.
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0: And welcome back, George Norrie, along with Cheryl Jones, our investigative reporter, and our special guest, Dr. Mark Pitstick, who was with me a couple of years ago as well. Cheryl, I'll let you chat with Mark for a little bit, then we'll take calls.
1: Okay, great. First of all, Mark, thanks for starting off your birthday today with Coast.
2: My pleasure. Thank you, Cheryl.
0: Happy birthday, Mark.
2: Thank you, George.
1: He can't think of a better place that he'd rather be, George.
0: I don't blame him.
1: Right. Well, Mark, what about people who've been married more than once in their lifetime? A lot of people wonder which spouse they might be reunited with on the other side. How does that work?
2: Yeah, that's a common question, actually. And the good news is that in the afterlife, in the big picture of things, it's much greater and more expansive than we can imagine on Earth. So on Earth, you know, I often get this, married to somebody for 40 years, the spouse passes, then you get married to somebody else. Which one's going to be your spouse in the afterlife? And the answer is, it can be both. In other words, on Earth, our love is very limited and finite, and we have fear and jealousy and insecurities. When we're in the next phase of life, where we're not hurt by this limited brain we walk around with on Earth, we realize we can love many people simultaneously in different ways.
1: So there's no hard feelings taken over to the other side with you, huh?
2: Well, some people may take them over, but that's the goal, isn't it? Whether we're on Earth or in the afterlife, to let that go and to gravitate toward higher energy emotions, peace, joy, love, gratitude, which, by the way, I discuss how to make that transition. I just woke up. Article 108 at soulproof.com.
1: How do you ensure that demons aren't the spirits that would be coming through or communicating with you or someone who's trying to connect with a loved one on the other side?
2: Boy, you're just firing them away, aren't you?
1: Well, first of all, I want to wake you up on your birthday.
2: Well, first of all, quote, evil spirits, I call them imbalanced spirits. They're really not that powerful. They're given so much credence and people fear them so much. I discuss, quote, evil spirits and the devil in article number 47 at soulproof.com. I work with many top mediums, Mark Anthony, Suzanne Giesman, you name them. And they all agree that the power of evil is lower energy. And so when we invoke the name of good, God, love, light, we're protected. So yeah, we should shield ourselves and use discernment. And by the way, we're building in those kind of safeguards in the Soul Phone Project so people don't have to be concerned about malicious, nefarious spirits. They exist in the afterlife just as they are on Earth.
1: And you do a lot of work with suicide prevention and counseling. What about suicides, Mark? People who tragically take their own lives. What does the evidence that you now are privy to tell us about what happens to people who unfortunately take their own lives, and how do you counsel those they leave behind?
2: Sure. Well, that's a big one. Suicide's the number two cause of death in young people age 15 through 35. So we certainly need to deal with it. And the article's there in number four, when a loved one passes on by suicide. So some fundamentalist churches, I was exposed to those when I was younger, you know, will teach, okay, suicide's a slap in the face of God, and that's a one-way ticket to hell. That's just also wrong. And I discuss all this in article number four. The facts are from the clinical evidence we have, and that is people had near-death experiences as a result of a suicide attempt. Also, people have life between lives sessions, people who come through top mediums. Those who passed on that way are totally understood. They're not tormented or judged. They're loved. I mean, think of it. You and I can understand if someone is in so much pain, physical and or mental, that they make that choice. Well, don't you think angels and God, the epitome of love, would understand even more? So it's not a hell, and it's another way to pass on. Sometimes it's setting the reset button.
1: Well, that's most interesting. What about the angel experiment that you mentioned in our interview, Mark, with Tesla and Einstein in the research of the Soul Phone Project.
2: Yeah, we, by the way, Dr. Gary Schwartz, my colleague, just finished his book, the Soul Phone Experiments, and that'll be out in about a month. And that shares, that chronicles his research at University of Arizona for 30 years. And with the research on the Soul Phone Project, we have a team of what we call the A team. These are exemplary post-material people, that is, people who were pioneers, legends when they're on Earth, and then in the afterlife doing the same, and they want to help us. So you name Tesla, Einstein, Edison, you know, the group of people you would expect. And so we work with them. There's what we call our test pilots. When we use a device, we'll say, okay, please touch this, please touch that. And sometimes they have to do it repeated times. And then also we've worked with a couple of angels, primarily Sophia, is considered mother of the angels, and Gabriel, and their energy is about 700% greater than those who were on Earth, you know, humans who have passed on. So that's all real. We've documented it. We have controlled blinded studies that show that, yes, when we ask one of these angels or one of these post-material people to come in, they give the results and they show up upon request. We say they travel at the speed of thought. And so they may be in Tucson, Arizona, with one of the mediums, and I'm in Ohio, and the medium will say, would you please go to Ohio and work with Mark? And they're there the next second.
0: All right, well, let's go to the calls for both of you as they line up. Let's start with Darlene in Oklahoma City, Oklahoma. First-time caller. Hello, Darlene.
3: Hello, George, Mark, and Cheryl.
1: Hello.
3: How are y'all doing tonight?
2: It's
3: really a great show. I just wanted to say, Cheryl, I have seen the light twice in my life. I'm 82 years old and everything, and retired from Tinker Air Force Base here. But my first time was years ago. I was very, very sick, and I had been to the doctor. I come back, laid down on my couch, and I just said, dear God, am I going to die? Out of nowhere, the brightest light I've ever seen in my life come gliding down my hallway. In the next instant, I'm like an angel with wings, flying over the plushest, most beautiful greenery. No problems, no worries, no nothing. In the next instant that I saw the light was 2 years ago this month. My kidneys went down at home. I don't remember the ambulance ride to the hospital, anything. The doctor telling my family, which is of 8 people, you better call all your family. She's not going to make it through the night. In my mind, I saw my little small family huddled in crying. In the next instant, the light of God appeared before me. There was this little gray fence between us, and I wasn't scared. I knew who it was, and I just said, dear God, am I going to, please don't let me cross this line. You know, my family's very small. And in the next instant, I was in the hospital for 4 months, took dialysis for 3 months, times a week.
2: Darlene, thank you for sharing that, dear. Those are near-death experiences. They're very common. And I love when you say you saw the light, because really that's what exists. Light. We're surrounded by light. We are beings of light. And I'm sure that has stuck with you. It'll energize you until you pass on. And by the way, that's one form of what we call spiritually transformed experiences. In other words, you don't have to nearly die to see the light. And I discussed those in article number 17, how to wake up to what's really going on. Thank you for sharing that, dear.
0: Mark, what is the light, actually?
2: Yeah, that's a great question. Energy, info energy is a term we use. So it's a frequency of energy that's the higher energies. And it can be seen as light. It can be felt as love. But that is the most absolute understanding of what's really going on. That's the nature of God, and that's our true nature. And the more we live according with that, the more we experience heaven. We don't have to wait till we pass on to experience heaven.
0: Mark, do you know Dr. Eben Alexander?
2: I do.
0: He went through some stuff, didn't he?
2: Yes, I shared a wonderful dinner with him. He'll be a guest on our Greater Reality program in a couple months. So yes, the beauty of Dr. Alexander is Harvard neurosurgeon. Hello, you know, that gets your attention. And a week-long coma with his NDE and what he has come out and taught. And it's the same message as all of them. No worry. It's okay. It's all set up beautifully. We can just relax. And that's one of the important things of Dr. Schwartz and the project, proving scientifically that life continues after bodily death. That's a real big one. We can set aside that fear. Then you can open your eyes, like Darlene just said, see the light and live with peace, joy, excitement.
0: Let's go to Mark in Des Moines, Iowa. Welcome to the program. Hi, Mark. Go ahead.
4: Hey, guys. How you doing?
0: Great.
4: Mark, you're spot on all this stuff. You know, I took religion courses like 40 years ago in school, and man, you're so right on all these deals. Well, I have two questions for you, Mark.
2: Mm-hmm. Sure.
4: First one is, I was flatlined for 5 minutes. I had a massive heart attack in a helicopter. Mm-hmm. They revived me. And the 5 minutes that I was gone, it was like a black hole. And that's all I remember. Is that pretty normal?
2: Well, it's fairly normal. And let me ask, did you have, Mark, belief in an afterlife or spiritual beliefs before you flatlined?
4: Yes, because I talked to my mom 40 years ago when she passed in my sleep. It was like she was just talking to me. I said my prayer, went to bed, and... So I believe in you. Yes, I do.
2: Okay.
4: Yeah, I'm okay,
2: well,
4: Mark.
2: Then it sounds like for you, it may have been a result of the medications. You know, they hit you with a number of drugs when that happened, and that can block the consciousness from experiencing, from glimpsing the next phase of life. So there's nothing to worry about. Let me ask you, even though you felt like you were in a black hole, afterwards, did you feel transformed in some way? Did you feel more peace?
4: Yes, I did. And that was like,
2: good.
4: Not like you were sleeping, but, you know, you felt a spirit, like an angel that was by or something like that. It just was very, and that's all I remember.
2: Yeah, well, that's enough. And if you got some benefits from it, I'd say you got your money's worth. And you're still here to determine what your soul's missions are, to share your light. By the way, you know, people say, you know, today is my birthday, or the 25th. And like, oh, why would you schedule, get up at 3 a.m. on your birthday? And I said, well, it's the greatest thing I can do. So much of experiencing peace and joy while we're on earth is sharing our greatest gifts, fulfilling our soul's missions. And you have an opportunity to do that since it wasn't your time. By the way, how to identify your highest purposes is discussed in article number 21. And then there is a free audio program that turns down the brain and allows you to get in touch and remember what that is and how you can implement it.
0: Mark, how often do our loved ones that are deceased visit us when we get to that point?
2: Yeah, great question, George, as always. That varies, of course. You know, it's very unique. It depends on a few factors. First of all, how much does a person on earth need a visit? Secondly, the person who passed on, what kind of shape are they in? In other words, we were talking earlier about suicide. Well, those who pass on by suicide are often distraught, you know, at their wits' end and so much pain. So they may need a period of rest and relaxation, revitalization afterwards before they have the wherewithal to make a visit. Oftentimes our loved ones are trying to get a hold of us, but it's a matter of discerning or picking up their transmission. You know, it's just kind of like a radio station. You have a receiver, you have a transmitter. So in article number 9, I discuss it's like how to visit with your, quote, departed loved ones now. And I have an audio program, Afterlife Contact, free also. So this is a way to enhance visiting with your loved ones, detecting their living presence.
0: Cheryl, had you talked with Dr. Mark before the program?
1: Before tonight, yes. Oh, absolutely. We've had some good conversations. And you mentioned discernment, Mark. How do you advise people to enhance their own discernment when they're trying to make communication or to make themselves available for it?
2: Yeah, that is one of the biggest questions a person on earth can ask. So good job, Cheryl. I discuss in article number 20 at soulproof.com, discerning your inner wisdom. But for me, or in general, it's a matter of quieting the brain. In Hinduism, they say the brain is a wonderful slave, but a horrible master, because the brain perceives much less than 1% of reality, and yet it's convinced it knows everything. And so the brain is always analyzing, you ought to do this, this is the way it is. In fact, it's looking through a tiny pinhole. So discern better. We quiet the mind. The old saying, be still and know I am God, be still and know you are part of God right now. And so in article number 77, I discuss centering practices, different ways to quiet the brain, because seated meditation isn't ideal for everyone. Also in article number 20, which I mentioned, discerning your wisdom. But for me, the bottom line is, the voice of spirit, the voice of my higher self, my real self, will come through just a second or two before my brain kicks in. And it's short and sweet. It's just like, you should consider this. And then the brain pops in. Well, you know, there's several factors. Yeah, just listen for that short, sweet, get quiet within and see what pops in, floats up.
0: Mark's book is called The Afterlife Evidence. His documentary is Soulproof, and his website is soulproof.com, linked up at coasttocoastam.com. Mark, what was it that got you interested in this field?
2: Well, first of all, I think it's my soul's mission. This is my job, and I have a number of independent pieces of information. For example, when I was 6 years old, my parents showed me a beautiful sunset, and I told them it reminded me of God, which suggests that I didn't totally shut down. I didn't totally forget the big picture of life. So throughout life, I was a different kind of child. When I saw the Robert Heinlein book, Stranger in a Strange Land, I'm like, yeah, that's how I felt. I gravitated toward meditation, yoga very quickly. But to answer the crux of your question, when I started working in hospitals at age 19, and almost every shift being with people who passed on, adults and kids, that's what really brought to me that, you know, one of the biggest questions is there really an afterlife? I mean, isn't that something we should know without a doubt? And I've been working on it for 54 years ever since.
0: 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And again, his website is linked up at coasttocoastam.com, as is Cheryl Jones's website, and his book is called The Afterlife Evidence. 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

0: And welcome back, George Norrie, along with Cheryl Jones and Dr. Mark Pitstick. What an amazing topic, Cheryl.
1: Oh, yes, it's absolutely wonderful. And to top that off, with the website that Dr. Pitstick has, soulphone.com, there's just an immense amount of information, free information, articles, the documentary, you download the book. So there's so much you can learn there. But I wanted to ask Dr. Pitstick, or Mark, as he's also known as.
0: Happy birthday again.
1: Happy birthday, and thank you for spending it with us. Yeah. We'll start this off with, what about hell? Now, some people who've had near-death experiences come back and say that what they saw was wonderful on the other side, and then there are others who say what they saw was horrible. So what's your answer to all of that?
2: Yeah, well, the full answer is in article number 14 at soulproof.com, Heaven and Hell, What Are They Really? But in the Aramaic language, which was common at the time of the birthing of Islam, Judaism, and Christianity, the words heaven and hell meant how you feel after you pass on and you go through a passageway and sort through your life and you look at what you did. How did you treat others? And then fast forward a couple thousand years ago, and so many near-death experiencers describing the life review, and they saw and felt what they did to others. So that's really heaven and hell, a degree of consciousness, a state of awareness. How much are we aligned with good and God, love and light, versus how much of the time are we angry, guilty, feeling guilty, etc. So it's a choice. They're not physical places, but states of awareness, how we feel. By the way, during the break, you had a clip of Led Zeppelin's song, Dazed and Confused, one of my favorite. And that's the way a lot of people on Earth are. They feel dazed and confused. And so that's why it's so important for us to understand what's the nature of reality, what's really going on, what's the big picture of life. And article number 19 called The Great News, Dr. Gary Schwartz and I compiled, based on scientific and clinical evidence, how is life really set up? And it's quite different from what fear-based and archaic religions taught. And so, again, for people, when we say how life is really set up, see article number 19, and it's all great news.
0: Okay, great. Thanks, Cheryl. And Mark, let's take final calls. Let us start with Mary in New Jersey. Welcome to the show. Hi, Mary.
3: Hi, George, Cheryl, Mark, Dr. Mark.
2: Mark?
3: This sounds strange, but like I wanted to contact my nephews that I hadn't seen since they're little kids. And I'm sitting here thinking, like, how do I find their number and their address and all? And I had this picture come in my head about a room. It has to be a casket. I didn't see bodies or anything. But it was the American flag draped over it and all kinds of American flags in the whole room. And then the other one, it was a casket, but I didn't see American flags. I didn't take notice of that. But I'm looking at like what would be a casket, not the people. I didn't see them. But it looked like the light force came up out of the casket.
0: Well, they're losing you on the phone, Mary. We lost her there. Did you catch any of that, Mark?
2: Well, I caught the first part, sharing about the dreams, but then, yeah, she faded out. So I would just say regarding contacting loved ones who have passed on, whether they're family members, friends, or even pets, you know, their energy, their consciousness still continues. As we mentioned, article number 9, and then the audio program, to quiet the brain and get in touch, expand your senses, just like mediums do, and realize that your loved ones are not a zillion miles away. And what Mary was describing, you could hear the energy in her voice when she had some dream contacts. It makes such a huge difference to know that death isn't a goodbye, but just a see you later.
0: West of the Rockies, up there in the Bay Area of California, Nader's with us. Welcome to the show. Hi, Nader.
4: Hey, thank you very much, George. It's a pleasure to be on your show. I've been listening for decades now, and I love it. Thank you very much, and thanks for taking this call.

0: Life Review and article number 45 at soulproof.com. And then there's an audio program for that so that people can get deeply relaxed, use guided imagery, and have your life review. Look at how are you doing so far? What areas could you improve on? And then make those changes now so that when you do pass on, your life review is a work of art. Let me ask you, Nader, after that experience, how are things different for you?
1: I can't say with, you know, any conviction that they seem too different. That was actually my second type of experience like that. When I was like 5 or 6, I got run over by a bicycle and went unconscious. And I remember feeling the warm light and seeing a long tunnel with a light at the end of it. Mm-hmm. And then coming back to consciousness. But I've always been kind of fascinated by, you know, a lot of the topics discussed on this show, for example, but I don't remember anything in particular shifting after either of those experiences per se.
0: Okay. Well, the fact that you had two experiences, neither one which caused imminent danger of death, and in each one you had a spiritually transformative experience, suggests to me that you're a more evolved or advanced soul. And you just quickly slip into what's really important. You know, as soon as your brain has a break, boom, you're looking at the light and the tunnel and how's your life going so far? So good for you.
2: Next up, Cornelius is with us in Louisiana. Welcome to the program. Hey, Corny.
3: Hey there, George, and happy birthday, Dr. Mark. And
0: thank
3: Cheryl,
0: you.
3: It's good to have you on the line, too. And I hope y'all had a happy and blessed Father's Day. It was kind of late, but I wanted to wish all of y'all that. Dr. Mark, I'm sort of like the devil's advocate, and I read the Bible and everything, and it forbids us from talking to the dead. It says that there's a hell because this rich man went to hell and the poor man went to heaven, and the rich man asked for water and everything, and the poor man said, I can't give it to you. There's a gulf between us. So in the Bible, it says there's a literally heaven and hell. So it's nothing in our imagination or anything. And Jesus said that there's a heaven and hell. So I believe Hitler's burning in hell. And for all these evildoers and all like that, and George knows this, I was sexually, as a child, sexually, you know.
2: Abused.
3: Yes, and thank you, George, but I don't know who are these things that you're contacting, but if you look in the Bible, these familiar spirits, they're, I believe they're deceiving you and stuff. You say you talked to Sophia and Gabriel, and I'll be honest with you, I talked to Christ by reading the Bible, and like mm-hmm. I said, heaven and hell are two distinct places, one where godly people go and one where the ungodly people go. So are you saying the Bible's not telling the truth?
0: Well, first of all, thanks for the call, and we welcome Devil's Advocate. I went to theology school for that very reason. I was brought up Lutheran, and they would talk about a God of unfathomable love and understanding, and then the possibility of going to hell forever. And those didn't make sense to me as a kid, and they still don't. So that's one reason I went. So, yeah, I know the Bible pretty well. And you're describing passages from the chapter Leviticus, which is called the Thou Shalt Not book in the Old Testament. And that's the book that says you shall not wear clothing with more than one yarn, shall not cut your hair a certain way. Women who go into the temple while they're on their period should be killed. And so, you know, how much of that do we really follow? But that's the one that said you shall not consort with spirits. They were wisely warning people. Yeah, be careful who you consort with. But is it a sin to keep in touch with your loved ones who have passed on? No. One other thing, know that there are 40,000 denominations and cults in Christianity alone. So when you say, I'm a Christian, or I believe in the Bible, well, which one? There's such a wide spectrum. So I would say read the article I mentioned, Heaven and Hell, What Are They Really? Article number 14. and then shoot me an email with your

0: questions, mark@soulproof.com. I'd be glad to communicate with you. My answers are brief, but to the point.
1: Next up, let's go to AC in Cleveland, Ohio. Welcome to the show. Hello, AC.
2: Hello, George. Hello, Cheryl. And hello, Mark.
0: Hello.
2: Mark, I'm reading over here in the Apostle Paul's epistle to the Corinthians, and Paul had a near-death experience, or actually may have died, okay?
0: Mm-hmm.
2: But definitely it would be termed at least a near-death experience, okay? And in his epistle to the Corinthians, he said that the devil can be transformed into an angel of light, which means the devil can mimic our loved ones, can mimic anybody living or dead, all right? And you said, you made this blanket statement that there was no hell, okay? But he wrote, knowing therefore the terror of the Lord, we persuade men. And Jesus gave a story of a Jewish rich man and a Jewish beggar. One ended up in hell, and the other one ended up in heaven. And the other point I want to make here is the Gospels were written in Greek, and the epistles, and the Jewish prophet Isaiah plainly said that hell hath enlarged itself. It expanded its borders. So if it's not a real place, how could it have expanded itself?
0: Okay. Thanks. Thanks for the call. I'd be glad to answer this. First of all, I didn't say there's no hell, or if I did, I should have said there's no fiery eternal hell. There are temporary self-induced states of hell, but again, it's how we feel, what we believe, whether we're close to or distant from God, good, love, and light. When you read the article number 14, you'll understand more. These are big topics to discuss quickly and in minutes. And regarding the Gospels written, originally in Aramaic, then Hebrew, then Greek, then English. That's what we call the language bridge, and lots of things changed. Jesus and other great teachers over time knew that their words would go to people, most of them illiterate. They couldn't write and read. And so they used lots of parables, metaphors, stories to share. Lazarus and a rich man, for example. So I would say, consider what would a loving God and teacher share? And is it literal or is it figurative and trying to teach us to live a godly life, align with good and God? Focus on those higher energies I mentioned in 108 and go from there. And same thing, follow up, mark@soulproof.com.
1: Mark, where can people see your documentary, Soulproof?
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1: Are you on social media?
0: I am. I have people handle that for me. But Facebook and Instagram and all that. So check out my name. Also, Soul Phone Project. Also, Greater Reality Program, a program I started to help people realize the big picture of life and how can they live accordingly.
1: Though we're in no rush, should people be afraid of the death process?
0: Not at all. I've been with many people as they passed, and so many of them have that peaceful look. You know, it's ironic. So many things that we believe on Earth, they're 180 degrees from the truth. And some people are so afraid to pass on and leave Earth. This is the toughest place to be here on Earth. When we pass on, we go back home, back to the really real place. And we remember how beautifully life is set up and how much we are loved.
1: Well, happy birthday, Mark, again. Thank you for being on the program. And Cheryl, again, thank you for everything you do. We'll talk to you in a moment. For Dan Galante, Donna Walker, Tom Danheiser, Sue Trikas, Lex Lonehood, Sean Latasor, Alec Fernandez, Tim Banal, George Knapp, Richard Sheridan, Ryan Recker. I'm George Norrie, somewhere out there on Coast to Coast AM. We'll see you on our next edition. Until then, be safe, everyone.

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5: Sending help to Venezuela. I'm Ted Lindner, Fox News. The U.S. pledging to provide assistance to the country after two devastating earthquakes this week. Secretary of State Marco Rubio detailing the Pentagon's part.
6: The Department of War is going to have to play a big logistical role here because they have the ability to land in challenging places. Right now, the airport in Caracas is damaged. One of the runways is cracked.
5: Venezuela's acting president declaring a state of emergency, warning the number of dead expected to climb. The health minister on Thursday night claiming at least 235 people are confirmed dead and thousands others injured. Iran's Revolutionary Guard Corps attacking a cargo ship in the Strait of Hormuz Thursday.
7: A U.S. official is confirming that an Iranian drone hit that cargo vessel called the Ever Lovely as it was exiting the Strait of Hormuz off the Omani coast. The ship is Singapore flagged. UK authorities say there was damage to the ship's bridge, but no casualties. The attack violates the memorandum of understanding signed between the U.S. and Iran just 8 days ago. That deal had helped sharply increase the amount of oil flowing through the strait. CENTCOM says more than 500 ships and 250 million barrels of crude have flowed through the strait since early May through the U.S. military's help with both mine clearance and transit coordination.
5: Fox's Lauren Simonetti. The evacuation of ships from the Strait of Hormuz was halted for a time Thursday by a U.N. agency. President Trump saying the strait has reopened. A top official of the National Park Service saying a liner along the bottom of the Lincoln Memorial reflecting pool was cut with a sharp knife or razor this month that caused damage to the foam ceiling installed as part of the $16 million rehab project. President Trump claims incidents of the pool have led to the arrests of six people. And a new Gallup poll finds 2 in 3 Americans facing financial hardship because of increased gas prices. The poll comes in the wake of a rise in prices at the pump since the war against Iran started in late February. America's listening to Fox News.
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6: Well, the Supreme Court hands the Trump administration some victories, but of course, you know, it's conservatives, right? Looks like we got a great weekend ahead. And then is everybody going to take off?

0: Good morning, worm catchers. Happy Friday. You made it. You made it to Friday. And hey, before you know it, going to be the 4th of July, week from tomorrow, 4th of July. And then hold on. Hold on. That summer is just going to fly. So I hope you made plans. I hope you're going to get the most out of the summer. Good for you. Really should. And look at the weather we've got going on. And you know what? That's what I want to start with. We'll get to the plenty of the serious stuff today. Plus, it is Freestyle Friday. You make the call. You pick the topic. It's all you. But I want to talk about the weather in Europe. And you've heard me discuss the heat wave that is going on over there. You've heard me talk about Cheddar, who's back in Paris right now, and she's saying, wow, it is hot. I mean, it is. Now, there is a bit of insanity in Europe when it comes to air conditioning. Now, hold on. First, part of it was cultural. Let's start with the fact that, you know, as Americans, we make plenty of ice. And getting ice in a drink here is nothing. It's just expected, right? You travel to Europe, it's not always expected. It's getting better, but it's not always expected. And, of course, you've heard about all of the fans of the World Cup coming here and realizing, wow, what a great country. You know, we were told it wasn't a great country, but one of the things they really love is our excess. Like our supermarkets are huge, our stores are huge. You get big portions, But anyway, ice. Culturally, Italians believe too much ice and things like that will get you sick. But in other European countries, it's just accepted because they didn't make the investments and those kind of things. And there you have it. Then go to air conditioning. Same thing. You know, expensive to install air conditioning. And depending upon where you are in Europe, especially like the United Kingdom or the British Isles, you know, you don't have a lot of super hot days. You know, you have some around this time of year, but you don't have a lot of super hot days. Okay. But in Europe, just at the point when Europe would have been doing things like, hey, let's have more air conditioning. Because as you know, the United States has had a big influence on European countries culturally. Yeah, you go to Italy now because a lot of tourists do go from America. There are foods that are not Italian that are served because Americans think they're Italian. Like chicken parmesan. That's not an Italian dish, right? Okay. So, just at the point when that should have been an influence and been changing things over there, we had global warming. And we were told we had to reduce our carbon footprint and yada, yada, yada. So they didn't really improve their housing to include air conditioning. What is it, 4 or 5% in the United Kingdom have air conditioning? Now, again, they don't have a lot of super hot days, but when they do have hot days, guess what? Old people die. People die in Europe due to the heat. Sometimes up to 60,000 people die when they have a heat wave in Europe, mostly elderly. Well, yeah. And they don't, well, shall I say they don't care? Well, I guess they don't. Because when you ask them about it, they say that air conditioning and those things, they're luxuries and they're bad for the climate. And it's only going to make, this is the answer you get. It's only going to make it hotter here if we have more air conditioning, which is stupid. And as I told you yesterday in Paris, well, I mean, in France, 70% of their electricity is produced through nuclear. So why wouldn't you have There's no carbon footprint with that. Why wouldn't you have that form of cooling when you can power it with clean electricity from your nuclear? It's crazy. It is crazy. You know, there was a point where many people in our history had lead poisoning because we didn't understand how dangerous lead was. They put it in piping, they put it in corks and bottles, everything, lead. We're going to look back on this period in the same way and say, yeah, they had this thing where they thought, yeah, the climate was going to change. So they died from not having simple air conditioning. It's ridiculous. Speaking of people coming to the United States, well, the United States lost last night against Turkey. I'm sure you've already heard that, but it doesn't matter. It really doesn't matter because we're still number one going into the next round in our group. Okay. Supreme Court yesterday, when it came to immigration, handed some big victories to the Trump administration about really asylum seekers and some insanity that had been put in place by the Biden administration that the Trump administration said, no way, we're not going to do that anymore. Well, of course, there were lawsuits. And of course, activist judges said, oh, no, you can't do that. You don't have any right as the administration to control immigration. Well, lo and behold, the Supreme Court said yesterday in two decisions, people from Haiti and Syria who have been just pouring into the country, no, you can't do that. If the administration says no, you can't do that. And also, if somebody comes to your border and says they want asylum, you got to take them in. Well, those are crazy policies. But listen to how the press has been framing it. It's been framed as, well, the conservative members of the court. You know, it's funny. You never hear when the three liberals convince some of the conservatives to join with them in a decision. You never hear that, you know, in a decision driven by the liberal members of the court. You never hear that. See, because we're supposed to believe they're right, they are the norm. And when something gets done by the other members of the court, well, they're the conservative members of the court. See, this is just one more reason why the Democrats, when they get in, they're going to get rid of the filibuster rule and they're going to expand the membership of the Supreme Court so they can get some decisions going their way. They're going to place activist judges like Ketanji Brown Jackson, who has no idea what she's doing. Really, frankly, not even... even the other liberal members of the court sometimes are frustrated with her. She really shouldn't be on the court any more than I should be. But that's how they frame everything for us. Yeah. If it's the liberal side, that's the norm. If it's conservative. Oh, and by the way, going back to the air conditioning issue, that if you want air conditioning in Europe, you're considered a right winger. Yeah. That air conditioning is a right-wing initiative. Well, guess what? I would prefer that old people not die in their hot apartments from heat. Yeah, there you have it. Okay, I know my friends from Cardi's want me to lighten it up, so I'm going to do that right now. Don't go anywhere. You're listening to the Jim Polito Show. Jimmy V, time to get up, buddy. You are not alone.
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0: Welcome back, worm catchers. I did it all for the nookie. So you can take that cookie. As we open the national calendar this Friday, June 26th, 2026, this is a bittersweet one for me. It's National Take Your Dog to Work Day. You know, we miss him dearly, Popsy, our boy. And you know, actually, Kathy used to take him to work every day because she works from home. And that was her little buddy. And it's been tough for him not to have him there. And it's tough for me to come home because he would, you know, be excited to see me and come home after work. But anyway, listen, we all know how wonderful pets are. So if your dog is well behaved, take that dog to work. Keith, our VP, senior VP for sales, he brings his two guys, Teddy and is it Finn? Yeah, I think it's Finn. Teddy's one of these big, huge dogs. I forgot what the breed is. You know, he's like the size of a St. Bernard and really hairy. And then Finn is a golden retriever. Golden Retriever. And it is great to have them here. And other people who've worked in this building have brought their dogs along. But did you know that having dogs at work reduces stress? And employees who take breaks to care for their dogs tend to be more productive. It is. This actually celebration began in the United Kingdom in 1996. The Brits over there, they love their dogs. And then in 1999, Pet Sitters International founded the first National Take Your Dog to Work Day in the United States. It's a wonderful thing having the dog there at work. All right, today is also National Barcode Day. It commemorates more than half a century of accuracy and efficiency that began when a clerk scanned a 10-pack of Wrigley's Juicy Fruit gum at a supermarket in Troy, Ohio. On that day, the barcode system began to change the world. It was invented by George Lauer, an IBM engineer. And he did it on June 26th, 1974. Isn't that amazing? The barcode. It's also known as a UPC, one-dimensional, 1D code. And just think about how important they are now. I know we have other devices now that you can scan to get information. Like they even put them up on your TV screen. But on this day, it was created. And so, hence, that's why we have this day as the day to celebrate it. The barcode. Remember when they started popping up on like products that you would buy long before the supermarket, you know, scanned those products? You'd say, what is this silly thing with the bars on it? Yeah, that's your barcode. All right, and finally, it's National Beauticians Day. Now, we've got, like, National Stylist Day. We've got National Barbers Day, all of this. But a beautician, I think we even have Esthetician Day. Nobody knows why this is the day to celebrate beauticians. And some people don't even use that term. But it's really about cosmetology. And that includes hairstyling, skincare, cosmetics, manicures, pedicures, even electrology. Even though a lot of that is done by laser now, even electrology. And it's to celebrate the folks, the well-trained folks who are out there doing this work. And something interesting in the national calendar here that many beauticians become close confidants. People get in that chair and they'll say things and tell stories that they wouldn't ordinarily discuss. Yeah. I don't really. We just talk about David, the guy who cuts my hair. We just talk about whatever. We talk a lot about food and about traveling because we both like food and traveling. So, yeah, that's pretty much it. And that is the national calendar this Friday, June 26th, 2026. Don't go anywhere. We've got the Wayback Machine all fired up and ready to go, but we first need to invoke the Murphy Clause here and review. We started off with National Take Your Dog to Work Day. We went from there to National Barcode Day, and we wrapped it up with National Beauticians Day. 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
0: Today is Friday, June 26th, the 177th day of 2026. For those of you playing along at home, there are 188 days left in this year.
23: Hello out there. Peabody and Sherman here.
24: Hello.
23: Now about this amusing little gadget. It's a time machine. I call it a Wayback. We just set it, turn it on, open the door, and there we are. Or were, really.
0: And we were on this day in 1819 watching as the bicycle was patented by W.K. Clarkson Jr. It was most likely a wood bicycle. I can't remember, and I didn't research this in advance. But, you know, there were wooden bicycles. Yep, made from wood. 1844. John Tyler took Julia Gardner as his bride, thus becoming the first U.S. president to marry while in office. How do you like that? 1996, the Supreme Court ordered the Virginia Military Academy to admit women or lose state support. Now, you know who was the first woman to graduate from VMA? Nancy Mace, who wanted to become governor of South Carolina. She lost in the primary, and she's a former Congress, well, still in Congress, but she'll be out soon. Yeah, she was the first woman to graduate from VMA. Speaking of South Carolina, 2003, former South Carolina governor and senator Strom Thurmond died at the age of 100. Thurmond was a hardline segregationist and became a symbol of resistance to civil rights while governor. He ran for president in 1948 on a states rights Dixiecrat ticket, winning three states in the election. Now, he was a Republican later in life, and they all point to him as, see, all the racists in the South became Republicans. No. The 20 Democrats who opposed the Civil Rights Act, one of them, Strom Thurmond, in the Senate. Strom Thurmond was the only one to become a Republican. Yeah, Al Gore's father, big Democrat. No, he stayed a Democrat all of his life, and he filibustered the Civil Rights Act of 1964. 2006, just weeks after the world's richest man, Microsoft founder Bill Gates, announced plans to devote his energies to charity, the world's second richest man, billionaire Warren Buffett, announced he was signing over much of his $44 billion fortune to the Gates, Bill and Melinda Gates Foundation. It was started by Gates in 2000. The foundation focuses on global health and education, even though Bill and Melinda are divorced, and it just came out from his Epstein Files interview and in a congressional committee that Epstein was trying to blackmail him because he had extramarital affairs. Yes, even nerds have extramarital affairs. Nerds like Bill Gates, and no longer the richest guy in the world. We all know who that is, trillionaire Elon Musk. 2013, the U.S. Supreme Court delivered two historic rulings in support of same-sex unions. The High Court struck down the Defense of Marriage Act, opening the doors for federal benefits to be extended to same-sex couples. The court also rejected calls to reinstate California's Prop 8 ban against gay marriage, which, in effect, gave the green light for same-sex marriages to return to the state of California. 2015, the U.S. Supreme Court ruled 5-4 in favor of marriage equality, legalizing same-sex marriages. The majority opinion was issued by Justice Anthony Kennedy, often viewed as a swing vote on the high court. In sports and entertainment news, on this day, in 1919, the New York Daily News was first published. Still being published today. Yeah. 2007, fashion designer Liz Claiborne died at the age of 78. That label is still out there. As are a lot of other labels of people who are no longer with us. Look at Coco Chanel. Coco Chanel, who kind of shacked up with Nazis, I know, during the occupation of France. No, that's a true story. Look it up. Bill Burr, the comedian, does a routine on it, not to take anything away from Liz Claiborne, but Bill Burr does a routine on it, and it is a true story. And he makes an interesting comparison with it to Sean Connery making controversial comments, and then he says, well, what about Coco Chanel? You're all wearing the CC logo, you know. And anyway, finally, the Cincinnati Reds retired all-time king Pete Rose's number and inducted him into the team's Hall of Fame. The Reds had to get special permission from Major League Baseball for the ceremonies due to Rose's lifetime ban from the sport for gambling. Still not in the regular Baseball Hall of Fame. There's people saying he should be. I mean, he bet on his own team. That's pretty bad. Now, do you remember it was Bart Giamatti who was the commissioner of baseball? This was in the late 80s when he, you know, banned Pete Rose for life, and it was a few days later he was down on the vineyard, Bart Giamatti, and he had a massive heart attack and died. And that is, you know, the actor Paul Giamatti, that's his dad. That is his dad. So a little bit of a little bit of local lore there in this story.

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0: Happy birthday!
2: All right, if it is your birthday today, you share it with Rock and Roll Hall of Famer Mick Jones. He's 71 years old. Now, John Scungio from Lincoln will know who I'm talking about. He was from The Clash. Also, Big Audio Dynamite. And what's interesting is he was just in Venice not too long ago. I sent this to John, and there was a little street band playing one of their songs, and he went up and played with them. I know, it's kind of a cool video, went viral. Singer-songwriter Chris Isaak is 70. Singer Patti Smith is 69. She was in the group Scandal. Remember them? Actor Chris O'Donnell is 56. Scent of a Woman, Dead Poets Society. Played Robin in one of the Batman movies. Grammy Award-winning country singer Gretchen Wilson is 53. Former baseball player Derek Jeter, 52. Former professional football quarterback Michael Vick is 46 years old. Remember, he went to federal prison for that dogfighting stuff. Actor Jason Schwartzman is 46. I loved him in Rushmore. Actor Jacob Elordi is 29. He plays Nate on that HBO series, Euphoria. And if they could still blow out the candles, these folks would be celebrating today. Civil War General Abner Doubleday, born in 1819. He's credited with helping create baseball. Blues great Big Bill Brunzi, born in 1893. German aviation pioneer Wilhelm Messerschmitt. Oh, you know, like that plane that Tommy B's got in his garage. He was born in 1898. Actor Peter Lorre. Remember him? Born in 1904, he was in the Maltese Falcon and Falcon, if you say it properly, in Casablanca. And finally, Colonel Tom Parker. Born in 1909, he was Elvis Presley's manager. He ripped off Elvis Presley. He was a jerk. And also, he was an illegal immigrant. He was. That's why Elvis never toured internationally. But more importantly, if it's your birthday today, happy birthday to you. Brief stimulus break, then we're headed to the gym. You're listening to the Jim Polito Show. You are not alone.
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0: brain while we search for a better understanding of airlines in-flight snacks. Here is your host, Jim Polito.
1: Thank you, Jim Polito. You're a fine broth of a lad. All right. Hey, you know, one thing we are going to bring up later this morning, and I realize it as I'm looking at the date, is that tomorrow is the anniversary of the abduction of Molly Bish in 2000. Yeah, it'll be the 26th anniversary. Very sad. A case that remains unsolved. A case that I worked on for a very long time as a reporter, and really just a wonderful family, the Bish family. And they continue to work for justice for Molly. So that is something we'll be talking about this morning. And it's Freestyle Friday. But listen, this is something very important that I came across yesterday in the New York Post. And it is about our bones. And they began the piece by talking about our skin. Now, people are getting much better at worrying about their skin. Skin cancer, you know, one of the leading causes of cancer deaths, and a very preventable cancer. I mean, yeah, you know, some exposure leads to it, but just getting checked, early detection for skin cancer, you know, makes a difference. And it's one of those screenings, kind of like your colonoscopy, that, and protecting you from colon cancer. It's one of those screenings you really need to do. So we're getting much better at that. We're very mindful getting that. But what about your bones? You know, as you age, you know, it could be more likely that, you know, you have a mole or something that, you know, from years of sun damage. Anyway, but how about your bones? Yeah, here's a big push now that bone health is important, and it's important to take steps at younger ages, kind of like with protecting yourself from skin cancer, when you're younger, to secure bone health. Now, I'm saying this, the reason the article appealed to me is that I came across it. You know, both of my parents had osteoporosis. And you would think, well, yeah, isn't it more prevalent in women? But in men, yeah, my dad did have it. And as they got older, that led to frailty. That led to fractures, sometimes compression fractures in their backs, you know, things like that. And you don't want that to happen. I guess we begin losing bone mass in our mid to late 30s. And part of it is due

0: to hormonal changes. That you don't have the proper levels of certain hormones. I know from my own journey with having low T, low testosterone, that can lead to bone loss. So you don't want to have bone loss, because by the time it gets to being bad, there's not much you can do about it. So, yes. All right, what can you do about it? Okay, well, there's two things that will help you immediately. I mean, yes, what is the low T and getting my testosterone treated? Yes, Northeast Men's Health. Yes, a sponsor of the show. Yes. By doing, having your hormone levels proper, that contributes. Then there's vitamin D and calcium. Now, vitamin D, really important. Speaking of the sun, which you have to be careful about, but when you're in the sun, your body makes vitamin D. Vitamin D is a very important vitamin, but also it contributes to your absorption of calcium. It helps in a lot of other ways. It helps your cardiovascular system, all of that. But it helps you to absorb calcium, and of course calcium, and that's one of the building blocks of your bones along with other minerals. But there's another thing, weight resistance, lifting weights. Now you think, well, Jim, wait a minute, doesn't that help you to maintain muscle mass and grow muscle mass? It does. But a lot of the research has found that what they call resistance training, but it basically means lifting weights. Lifting weights will grow your bones. And if your bones grow and they thicken and they're hardened, they're less likely to break as you age. And of course, you know, when we get older, every time you break a bone, it involves some kind of hardware. I always make the joke, you know, your surgeon goes to Jed's Hardware and Garden Center to pick up the pieces to be able to fix that broken bone that you have. So keep this in mind. Think about your bone health. Are you getting enough vitamin D? And of course, look, I always say when we do these things, you know, even though this is an article in the New York Post, I always say when we do these things, consult with your own doctor. I'm not Dr. Jim here. I'm just passing along information, you know. It's medical professionals who should help you with whether or not this pertains to you. Okay, the other thing I wanted to talk about was, well, all of these Europeans coming over here and loving everything American, but hold on. Are we single-handedly going to be the cause of poor health in Europe? Well, hear me out. You know, like, they love our ranch dressing. Okay. And, you know, when we use dressing, I mean, man, we lather it on stuff. And in Europe, they don't do that. I mean, yes, they will eat rich cheeses and things like that, but come on. Ranch dressing is a processed food. Also, the serving sizes, like you order a Coke in Europe, right? And usually it's like 10 ounces. Sometimes they're 8 ounces. They don't have like the fountain where you go up and they just keep refilling it and over. I mean, some places do, but for the most part, you know, if you want that, then you go to like a Five Guys in Europe. They have Five Guys in Europe. This shocked me. In 2022, I had been back to Paris, but really hadn't been on the Champs-Élysées, which is a, you know, well, how can we call it? Kind of like the classy thoroughfare of Paris, you know, all the finest shops, everything else. And I mean, I hadn't been on the Champs-Élysées since I was a kid. And the Champs-Élysées, you know, used to be all Paris. Now there's a Five Guys on the Champs-Élysées. And so, like, yes, if you go to one of those places, you can get, you know, a big soda, and they have the fountain. But most of the other places, they don't. Well, I was thinking, you know, going back to Europe, all these Europeans, are they going to be picking up all of these bad habits that we have? And because they love this, you know? And here we are with RFK Jr. looking at a lot of the health initiatives that they have there. More lifestyle, not, you know, and the way foods are prepared. And yet they're coming over here and they're saying, wow, we love this. This is great. This is so good. Yeah, we're going to ruin a lot of their good health. The thing is, though, it's a world economy. Cultural lines blur. I mean, I know Europeans used to be, they didn't want anything to do with American culture. It was usually countries in the Far East and like Japan, and they embraced American culture and anything American, but the Europeans used to kind of be snobbish about it, and now here they are. It's come full circle. Here they are coming over here and wanting Coca-Cola, wanting the burgers, wanting the ranch dressing, and, of course, drinking all of our beer out of our bars. So, anyway. All right. Hey, we got to get to the serious stuff, so don't go anywhere. Yeah, we got plenty. Oh, and it is Freestyle Friday, 855-40.
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4: President Trump insists the Strait of Hormuz is open. I'm Dave Anthony, Fox News.
5: We're negotiating from a position of pure strength. Pure strength. They know that.
4: After Iran, though, went on the attack again, hitting a cargo ship with a drone.
6: There were no casualties from this incident, but it does underscore the fragility of this deal. U.S. officials say the Singapore-flagged cargo ship called Ever Lovely was exiting the Strait of Hormuz off the Omani coast Thursday when it was hit by one IRGC drone. The strike damaged the ship's bridge, and as a result, the International Maritime Organization says it's pausing the evacuation operation until it gets more clarity on the situation. The IRGC's Navy has warned vessels will only be allowed to pass in routes that Iran has approved.
4: That's Fox's Madeline Rivera. Oil prices are down another 3%. WTI back to $69 a barrel. It's almost back at the level before the Iran conflict. Brent crude's already lower than that. At the pump, gas is down on 66 cents from last month's peak, but still almost a dollar more than before the fighting started. They keep digging through rubble, searching for survivors in Venezuela, where thousands are feared missing in a twin earthquake disaster. At least 235 people are dead, more than 4,000 injured in the collapsed buildings and homes.
7: The death toll is expected to rise, this tragedy spurring international support from multiple countries, including our own. The U.S. military announced that it's surging forces in this region to assist in earthquake relief efforts, which include sending several ships and a C-130 and C-17 to the area to help U.S. government personnel and search and rescue teams get around during this operation.
4: Fox's Christina Coleman at Soccer's World Cup, a loss for U.S.
8: That's the final whistle. 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
4: Turkey won 3-2 on Fox, but the Americans with two wins earlier already advanced.
8: Wednesday night, Santa Clara, California, knockout stage, winner go home against Bosnia and Herzegovina.
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12: Good morning, I'm Brian Berner with this WXTK news update. Boston ICE officials say that two illegal criminal immigrants have been arrested in Hyannis. They say that Ecuadorian nationals Carlos Oswaldo Vasquez Silva and Kevin Marcelo Quiroz Torres were arrested on Wednesday and will remain in custody pending their removal from the U.S. Officials say that Vasquez Silva was deported to Ecuador back in 2019, but had since illegally returned to the U.S., while Quiroz Torres entered the United States illegally in 2023, and a judge had ordered his removal back in 2024. The Barnstable County Board of Regional Commissioners will hold its regular meeting in the town of Bourne on Monday. The meeting will include county leaders, Bourne officials, and State Senator Dylan Fernandez for discussions about the priorities affecting the Upper Cape. And in sports, the Red Sox open their series against the Yankees with a 6-3 victory. The two teams will continue their four-game series tonight, with pregame beginning at 6:10 on Cape Cod Sports Radio 96.3 and first pitch scheduled for 7:10. I'm Brian Berner, News Radio 95, WXTK.
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14: It's a Friday, the final commute for the work and for some the school week officially underway across the Cape. Good news to report, as construction crews from the overnight, they're in the process of picking up. Currently no accidents, no breakdowns slowing your ride. Volume on the roadways, very light. The first look at Cape Cod traffic, I'm Andy Carboni.
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17: 1 degree outside, meteorologist Danielle Noyce with your forecast. Mostly cloudy with a few showers possible today. Highs in the lower 70s and a breezy south-southwest wind 10 to 20 miles per hour. Overcast tonight, patchy fog, lows in the mid-60s. Tomorrow, cloudy again with periodic showers. Highs in the lower 70s with a southeast breeze. Sunday is the pick of the weekend. Partly cloudy, pleasant. Highs in the mid-70s with a light northeast to east wind. For the only forecast you need to know, download our free 1 degree outside weather app.
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5: Don't panic. Don't panic. It doesn't mean anything just because Turkey beat the U.S. Good morning, everybody. Jim Foligno here. Freestyle Friday, 855-403-9846. You make the call. You pick the topic. It's all you. All right, El Luco, you didn't stay up, right?
6: No.
5: You didn't. You woke up in the morning and you looked at your phone and said, did they win, right?
6: I do that with any team I follow.
5: Yeah.
6: In particular, the Patriots.
5: First thing in the morning.
6: Yeah, like if they have a Sunday night game on Monday or Thursday,
5: yeah,
6: I'll be like in suspense and I'll wake up and forget the game actually happened.
5: Yeah.
6: I'll be like, oh my gosh, the game happened.
5: I know. It took me a minute. I hit press.
6: I always prepare myself in case they lose, you know.
5: Yeah.
6: When I used to take it personally.
5: Right.
6: When I was a teenager.
5: No, really.
6: You know,
5: I know a lot of
6: mood shifts like crazy.
5: Oh, Luco, I know a lot of adults who never grew out of it, if you know what I mean.
6: No.
5: Did you ever play golf with somebody like that?
6: Myself.
5: Yeah. No, but now that you're mature and can handle you know, a defeat or challenges.
6: Well, we
5: right?
6: don't keep score, but yeah. I mean, my father, even though he's, you know, obviously much older, he can get a little cranky with it because it is overall a very frustrating sport.
5: It is. You're playing against yourself.
6: Right, ultimately.
5: Yeah, you are. So, well, I mean, it's okay that they lost, El Luco,
6: because
5: it doesn't make any difference. They're still going in first place.
6: Yeah.
5: Still going in first place. So no worries about that.
6: Please, I remember when they were playing, and I believe, was it 2014?
5: 2014.
6: Because they had 28. They weren't in the cup in 2018. So.
5: Yeah.
6: I remember the only reason I bring the 2014 game up, which I believe was in Brazil, because, you know, I wasn't even 14. I was just like 13.
5: Yep.
6: And speaking of, you know, taking things personally, when they lost in the knockout round, I believe to Belgium, I want to say.
5: Yeah.
6: I didn't want to admit it. I was actually, you know, being a little childish about it.
5: You had a meltdown, El Luco?
6: Not a meltdown, but, you know, let's just say tears were coming down my cheeks and all that. You know, thinking it's the end of the world when the truth is.
5: The truth is,
6: it's just a friggin' sports game.
5: Right. It's not. It isn't. But, you know.
6: I used to be worse, though, with football, in particular with the Patriots.
5: Listen, let me just tell you something, young man. It's a good thing you didn't live through the period of the Patriots I did when
6: really
5: I was that age.
6: Stank or stunk.
5: Oh, my God, El Luco. Well, first of all, Luke.
6: Yes.
5: You couldn't watch the Patriots on television because the game was blacked out. It was blacked out because if the game didn't sell out, they didn't want it on TV.
6: Well, you probably remember the Harvard Stadium days.
5: Oh, well, no. I don't go that far back. I do remember when it was called Schaefer Stadium, as in the beer Schaefer.
6: Yeah, yeah.
5: Then it became Sullivan Stadium.
6: Well, it was CMGI Field, I think, was the original name, I think.
5: Maybe.
6: That was the original, one of the original names, I believe.
5: It
6: was Schaefer, and it was Sullivan Stadium when the Sullivan family owned it.
5: Yep.
6: And I believe, did it become Gillette right after then? It was called Foxborough Stadium.
5: It was called Foxborough until Kraft really got his act together.
6: Yeah, and they built the new one, which I believe was directly into Gillette Stadium.
5: Gillette was, they had won the Super Bowl, and then they went into, you just said Gillette.
6: Uh-oh, the dumb
5: one's
6: going to be.
5: We're not talking about the World Cup, we're talking about the Patriots, and the Patriots play at Gillette Stadium.
6: Yeah, the dump button's going to be in real, you know.
5: I know. Yeah, I know.
6: Giving it a workout.
5: FIFA will be, you know, sending a cease and desist letter to us.
6: Oh, God.
5: Yeah, I know. No, but.
6: I know. I'm just kidding.
5: But anyway, that period of time, El Luco, you have no idea what it was like. And wait, let me make it even worse for you. And at that time, that's when Dallas was in their heyday.
6: Yeah, yeah. And they were called America's Team.
5: America's Team, spare me. You know, and Tom Landry was coach. He used to wear that dumb hat. And, no. So, El Luco, count your blessings.
6: Oh, I do.
5: Yeah. Count your blessings that you didn't live through that, because tears. Oh, my God. We were standing on the ledge ready to jump. No, anyway. But it is good. You don't have to worry about it with America. I mean, all the betting sites do not have America taking it all. I would like to see them advance. This is all part of a process of making the U.S. men's soccer more viable. It's all part of the process. And the women, you remember Megan Rapinoe.
6: Yeah.
5: The reason the women did so well was that in a lot of other countries, unlike America, it really girls didn't play soccer. So we had a lot of women growing up playing soccer. And that worked. And that's why the women did so well. The problem is, you know, when they wanted more money than the men for the World Cup and national and the World Championships, nobody's going to your games. The money comes with people going to your games. And that brings me, I know there's a lot of serious stuff in the news. I know we'll talk the Supreme Court, everything else, but I want to talk about the WNBA and just how bad it is. The WNBA has a real race and sexual orientation problem. Here's what the problem is. You have a white player who's straight, who has come into the WNBA. And what is she doing? Well, first of all, she's got incredible numbers. She's a very talented player. But the other thing is, she's bringing eyeballs to the TV, and she's bringing asses to the seats. Exactly. And yet, they are abusing the goose that laid the golden egg. Another player recklessly punched Caitlin Clark in the throat the other night. All right? She had to leave the game because it messed up a back injury she has. They gave her a technical foul, Caitlin Clark, for clapping. A technical for clapping. Not swearing, not pushing, nothing. Clapping. Yeah, it is. It's a joke. And there's an example. There is an example of, okay, so women finally do get someone who has energized the fan base, and they're trying to destroy her. That's what it is. That's exactly what it is. And what's it over? Wokeism. Well, she's straight and she's white. She's coming into a league that has been dominated by people of color and lesbians. And because she's straight and she's white and she's getting all this attention, they hate her. And yet, the rising tide lifts all boats. Basketball players, WNBA players, you want to make some money? Okay. Stop punching Caitlin Clark. See, because as she increases viewership, the teams have more money. And as more seats are sold in these stadiums, the teams have more money. That will get you more money. Winning games isn't the only thing that gets you more money. If you don't have an audience, doesn't matter how many games you win. And yet they are doing stuff to her, and the league is too. I mean, the officiating in the league, it's ridiculous. Ridiculous. Closed fist right into the throat. while Caitlin Clark is down on the floor. Yeah. I mean, you can get the video anywhere and see it if you like. And then people say, oh, no, that was just an awkward, the other player was trying to get up, and she put her hand down to push up off. Really? You put your hand down on somebody's, a closed fist down on somebody's neck to lift yourself back up off the floor? Come on. Don't tinkle on my leg and try to convince me it's raining. Please. I mean, this stuff is definitely, this stuff is ridiculous. And it is going on. It is going on. 855-403-9846. 855-403-9846. Heat wave continues in Europe. Tommy B's going to come up after 6:30. Oh, by the way, everybody, Tommy B's 81st birthday today. Hey, El Luco.
6: Yes.
5: When he comes up, don't play his song. I'm going to play the... I'm going to play the, you know what I'm going to play.
6: Yeah. That, yeah.
5: Yep.
6: Wait, are you going to play that first? Or?
5: Yeah. Right when I say, good morning, my good friend. Yeah. I'm going to, boom, go right into that. See, we're letting everybody know what we're going to do in advance.
6: Yes.
5: Yep. Did you see, did you go to my Facebook page.
6: I saw it.
5: Did you, the trumpet?
6: Yep.
5: I was looking for, I have an actual video of him playing his trumpet in his kitchen, but I couldn't find it last night. So we got this one. We got Jimmy H.
6: Yeah.
5: Made a little trumpet pick of Tommy B.
6: Yeah.
5: Yeah, it's pretty funny. He does play the trumpet. I will say, yeah, I mean, like a beginner.
6: Yeah.
5: You know what I mean? Like not.
6: Well, I play the drums, but I'm not an expert.
5: Yeah, but you said you were good.
6: I'm good. I'm like intermediate.
5: Yeah, I don't think he's quite intermediate.
6: No, probably
5: not. No. And being intermediate at a musical instrument is good. Absolutely. All right, let's take a little break here. And when we come back, I want to talk about that temperature in Europe and the insanity over there as to why 40 to 60,000 people will die because of the heat. It's insane. You're listening to the Jim Polito Show. You are not alone.
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0: just a second. Let me just take George quickly. He wants to correct me on something. Then I have something else I need to do. George in Pocasset, a beautiful place. What did I make for a mistake in grammar? Because I always appreciate corrections.
1: Now, one of your parents probably taught English. Am I correct?
0: Oh, yeah. I'm sure they both did.
1: Oh, and your wife occasionally corrects you.
0: Oh, I love it. So yeah, she's very good with the grammar and with spelling and sentence construction. Yes.
1: You very seldom are incorrect, but your former, the kid that had Luke's job, who lived in Whitman.
0: Yes.
1: And went into the family paving.
0: Yes.
1: Driveway paving business. Anyway, he was terrible. He for example, in a Chinese, he was in a Chinese restaurant and felt he was poisoned. He said he was laying on the floor. And I used to say to my students, if you're laying on the floor, you're not alone.
0: Yes, that's right. You lie on the floor.
1: Very good. So on December 8th, 2025 at 6:43 a.m. You were talking with Tommy Drinkwater, the weather guy.
0: Yes.
1: And you said, oh, and when I married Kathy, it was just me, Kathy, and the priest.
0: Yes, right. You're right. That's incorrect. That's incorrect.
1: Because the verb to be never takes objective case.
0: Yep.
1: Be as Abner was, were, verb to be. Anyway, first time I heard you on the radio, it was prior to that, this guy is talking about Ginger Jen. I said, Ginger Jen, who the hell is he talking? Then I realized, Jen Psaki.
0: Yes, that's me. I call her Ginger Jen because she's got red hair.
1: That arrogant woman.
0: Yeah,
1: anyway,
0: I know.
1: You and I met at the Chip in West Yarmouth when I lived in West Yarmouth.
0: Oh, that's right. There. Yes. Yes.
1: You were wearing a blue blazer and a light blue shirt, no tie, and you weren't that well known. I mean, it was like a month after you were on.
0: A month after XTV. I was on. Yeah. Yeah.
1: So I had a nice chat with you.
0: Very nice, George. And George, you've got a great memory. Listen, I've got to get to a segment. You have a great memory. George from Pocasset, beautiful place.
2: All right, it is Friday, and that means my good friend Meg Marie O'Rourke is here, the registered dietitian and the host of Harmony with Food, a great show Saturday mornings. You can listen at harmonywithfood.com, and that also happens to be a great team of people she has put together. And at the end of the segment, I'll tell you how you can tap into that. But for now, our big topic tomorrow on the show will be anti-anxiety, anti-depression. Folks, it all starts in the gut. Joining me now, the host of Harmony with Food, Meg Marie O'Rourke. Good morning, Meg Marie.
3: Good morning. Yeah, Jim, when we talk about anxiety and depression, most people jump straight to the brain. But the truth is, the brain is often reacting to what's going on in the gut. So about 90% of your serotonin, the feel-good hormone, the mood-stabilizing neurotransmitter, is actually produced in the gut. And the gut plays a huge role in producing melatonin, which helps regulate sleep, and GABA, which helps calm down the nervous system. So when the gut is inflamed or imbalanced, so the brain will feel it. And that's why we always say, fix the gut, fix the brain, fix the brain, fix the gut.
2: You know, it's with our 853. Boy, I mean, it was all about that with him. That's what we had an expert from Tufts University, you know, a veterinarian. She said, well, you got to test him for food sensitivities. I said, allergy? She said, no. Sensitivities. She said he's going to be sensitive to certain foods, and that's going to impact his gut health. And she said, and that's going to impact his state of mind. And it's the same thing. We're animals too.
3: We talked about it before. My last dog, right, would always be itching, and then it would get infected, yeah. and then they'd have to go on steroids and then antibiotics, till I said to them, and this was like 12 years ago, I said, let's do a food sensitivity test. And when we did that, it resolved everything. So see? I'm super passionate about this, obviously, the subject. I resolved my own GI issues many, many years ago, where conventional medicine just wasn't, you know, they scope you every which way they can scope you and then just give you a generic diagnosis like IBS. And then they say, okay, we'll deal with that. And they don't tell you what to do. They don't give you any help from that. And that's always where I say, this is where I come in, right? So, but I strongly believe that your mood can be affected by your ability or inability, or whether you want to or not go out and exercise or go get some fresh air, or the foods that you are consuming. If the foods that you are consuming you're sensitive to, then that's going to affect your gut and that's going to affect your brain. And we can test, not guess, to determine all of this. But people are acting like we're still in the 18th century, you know. And your doctor, although probably a great person, right, and a great medical, you know, professional, but they're not doing this stuff. And people are staying stuck. And I work with people, read my testimonials up on my tab, on the tab at harmonywithfood.com. And most of the people say it was life changing and they spent years and years and thousands of dollars trying to figure it out themselves, just like people do with supplements. And that doesn't work.
2: No, it really is fascinating, and I really enjoyed talking with you and listening to the show just about this connection to the gut. You know, it's the 250th anniversary of the country, and it's funny because mm-hmm. George Washington, if you ever go to Mount Vernon, his dining room was, Meg, it's painted this awful green, almost like that institutional green color.
3: Mm-hmm.
2: And he believed that if you ate in a room painted that color, you would digest your food better. I mean,
3: wow,
2: that's kind of the same. Yeah, he did. He believed that. But that's some of the same craziness about all this other stuff. Get down to what is the new science, and it's all in the gut.
3: I know. I don't know why it's taken a little while for this information to get out there. I've been screaming it from rooftops for over 20 years now, but you know, people are coming around and they're sick of just doing what the doctors say we can do. We can do more than that. We can be our own healthcare advocates. And we have to be our own healthcare advocates, because they are just skimming the surface with our health. Let's be real. The conventional system is beyond broken. We all know it.
2: It's great. Meg Marie O'Rourke, folks, tomorrow, make sure you're listening to this segment. 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And if you want to get in touch with either Meg Marie's people or Meg Marie herself and maybe have a consultation, you do all of that at harmonywithfood.com. Meg, thanks so much. I'll be listening tomorrow.
3: My pleasure. See you next week.
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5: Good morning. I'm Brian Berner with this WXTK news update. Boston ICE officials say that two illegal criminal immigrants have been arrested in Hyannis. They say that Ecuadorian nationals Carlos Oswaldo Vasquez Silva and Kevin Marcelo Quiroz Torres were arrested on Wednesday and will remain in custody pending their removal from the U.S. Officials say that Vasquez Silva was deported to Ecuador back in 2019, but had since illegally returned to the U.S., while Quiroz Torres entered the United States illegally in 2023, and a judge had ordered his removal back in 2024. The Barnstable County Board of Regional Commissioners will hold its regular meeting in the town of Bourne on Monday. The meeting will include county leaders, Bourne officials, and State Senator Dylan Fernandez for discussions about the priorities affecting the Upper Cape. Police officials say that four people have been injured, one seriously, following a Thursday crash in Eastham. The accident, which happened on Route 6 near Great Pond Road, happened at around 11:30 a.m., and they say that the injured victims were all taken to Cape Cod Hospital by ambulance with mutual aid from Orleans and Wellfleet. Eastham police say that the cause of the crash remains under investigation and are asking any witnesses to contact them immediately. At Woods Hole, when you take the ferry, you'll have a new starting point to leave from. John Bayback reports.
6: $37 million brand new terminal online now. That has everyone talking about it. They knocked down the old structure to make way for the new one. It's now a state-of-the-art complex, which is just short of 2 years in the making. Most people love it. Not everybody. A couple of people wanted to know where the snack stand was.
7: Everything's a compromise. We're working with the town on our traffic flow in and out of the property. We got to work on our traffic flow here on the property.
6: Alex Kriska, the authority's GM, tells NBC Boston they'll listen to the good and the bad and try to make it better. In the newsroom, I'm John Bayba.
5: And in sports, the Red Sox opened up their series against the Yankees with a 6-3 victory at Fenway. Caleb Durbin went 2-for-3 with a two-run home run for Boston, which has now won two of their last three games. The Red Sox and Yankees will continue their four-game series tonight with pregame beginning at 6:10 on Cape Cod Sports Radio 96.3 and first pitch scheduled for 7:10. 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
12: 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Coming on and off the Cape of the Bourne and Sagamore Bridges, you're still doing okay. This is Andy Carboni with the latest look at your Cape Cod traffic.
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4: Now, your look at the 1 degree outside weather network forecast for Cape Cod and the islands.
14: 1 degree outside, meteorologist Danielle Noyce with your forecast. Mostly cloudy with a few showers possible today. Highs in the lower 70s and a breezy south-southwest wind 10 to 20 miles per hour. Overcast tonight, patchy fog, lows in the mid-60s. Tomorrow, cloudy again with periodic showers. Highs in the lower 70s with a southeast breeze. Sunday is the pick of the weekend. Partly cloudy, pleasant. Highs in the mid-70s with a light northeast to east wind. For the only forecast you need to know, download our free 1 degree outside weather app.
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0: All right, Tommy B coming up in just a minute, and you know he is, it is his birthday today. So get ready. We got people listening from all over the world. Will you hear? Wait until you hear. We'll tell you all about it in just a second when we get Tommy B. Plus, Freestyle Friday is going to continue, 855-403-9846.
4: He's one of the most experienced weather forecasters in New England, and now he's right here, the Jim Polito Show's chief meteorologist, Tom Bivacqua.
0: Tommy B is in the house. Good morning, my

0: Told you so.
1: Happy birthday!
2: Happy birthday!
3: All right, so we held off on your first song just to make sure that we wished you a happy birthday. Are you there?
4: Yes. Why that?
3: Well, because we wanted to wish you happy birthday.
4: Why so early?
3: I just wanted to get it right. I wanted everybody to know, because we've got all these messages to get through for you.
4: It's not my birthday today.
3: Yes, it is your birthday today.
4: It's July 26th.
3: No, it's June 26th. Trust me.
4: All right.
3: All right. So happy 81st birthday.
4: Well, thank you very much.
3: Wow. Hey, listen. Chief Buster Brown sends regards. He is actually in, as you like to call it, Capri. I like to call it Capri. He's actually in Capri right now. He sent me a picture of a bottle of limoncello, and there he is in Capri. It's 12:40 there, and he's having a nice little limoncello.
4: Well, tell him to go to La Viola, the restaurant. And you'll see the chair where I carved my initials.
3: It wasn't La Viola. I'll think of the name of the place because I posted a video with it. I'll think of the name.
4: They've changed the name. Oh, new ownership, you know.
3: Oh, you mean it was La Viola when you went with Sophia Loren and Gina Lola Brigida?
4: That's right.
3: Oh, okay. Because now there's a different name for it. Okay. Now. Also, Alan Mackler, who falls off of his treadmill in the morning when you call us dopes and dummies, he wanted to wish you a happy birthday.
4: Cheddar, very nice. Thank you.
3: Cheddar sends you a happy birthday. And right now, she said last night in Paris, it was 92 degrees at 10:15 last night. I know, and the sun, they still had a little bit of sun too at that hour. She said,
4: "Yeah,
3: 92 degrees." Tommy. Oh, by the way, in Capri, which is much farther south, Chief Buster Brown says it's 82.
4: Already, yeah. Well, no, that's
3: It's 12:30.
4: Right?
3: Yeah, perfect. Yeah. That's beautiful weather, and it's
4: wonderful.
3: Not a cloud in the sky where he is right now.
4: Oh, good for him.
3: Yeah, yeah. How do you like that?
4: I like it.
3: Yeah. So, let's see. We have many other things to get through here today.
4: Well, can we get song number one?
3: Yeah, sure. Go ahead.

0: last place Red Sox beat your Yankees last night?
1: That's right.
0: Are you kidding?
1: Red Sox fans, don't stop believing. And for the soccer fans, yeah, we lost to Turkey A.
0: I told you I wasn't going to...
1: Don't stop believing.
0: No, hold on. I told you, first of all, that loss doesn't matter because they're still number one in the next round in their group. I told you I'm not going to say Turkey A. It's Turkey. That's it.
1: Have it your way. Just you're like the owner of this program.
0: I don't say Chile. I say Chile. I anglicize the word.
1: Okay, that's fine.
0: Yeah. Mm-hmm. Oh, by the way, Cheddar, the full message from Cheddar is happy birthday, Mr. Weather Extraordinaire.
1: Oh, very nice. Very nice, Cheesy. Yeah. Very nice.
0: Speaking of the Yankees, did you know that you share your birthday with Derek Jeter?
1: Oh, you know what? I did know that.
0: He's 52.
1: Yep.
0: Mm-hmm. How about former professional football quarterback Michael Vick?
1: How about him too, huh?
0: Yeah. Wait a minute. How about, this is great, because I had to have a conversation with Jimmy H. about this. Your so-called Messerschmitt you have in the garage.
1: Yes.
0: Yeah, okay. Today is also the birthday of German aviation pioneer Wilhelm Messerschmitt. He was born on this day in 1898.
1: Mm-hmm. I took it for a spin yesterday.
0: Oh, you did, the Messerschmitt. You took it out, right? Yeah, of course you did. Mm-hmm. Of course you did.
2: Now, where did you bring it to?
1: What do you mean, where did I bring it to?
2: If you took it out for a spin, where'd you bring it?
1: Well, I was flying around Greenfield and Gill and Hatfield. Yeah. And I landed in a cornfield.
0: Oh, that's lovely.
1: Very nice. Yeah.
0: Yeah. My mother-in-law says happy birthday.
1: Oh, very nice.
0: That's Janet. And what does John Scungio say?
2: Oh, boy.
0: the restaurant. The restaurant that Chief Buster Brown is. G-O-R-G-O. It's I can't pronounce it.
2: Did our friend Joe Ovens or Steve Forney say anything?
0: Oh, no, he didn't yet. He's going to be in Cinque Terre soon. Yep. He just had his anniversary. It's Restaurant de Giorgio. Sorry. Looks like he's having one of those caprese salads, Tommy B.
1: Oh.
0: Yeah.
1: With basil and mozzarella.
0: It looks like it, and tomato, and it looks like, Tommy, there's some grilled eggplant there.
1: Mm-hmm.
0: Yeah. By the way, John Scungio says that La Viola is a prison in Rome. He did. Wow. And wait, hold on. You have some other people you share this birthday with. Actor Peter Lorre. Do you remember Peter Lorre, the actor?
1: I do.
0: He was in some classic movies, Maltese Falcon, Casablanca. And finally, Colonel Tom Parker. Now, Peter Lorre was born in 1904. Colonel Tom Parker, born 1909, Elvis Presley's manager. Colonel Tom Parker. Did you know that he was an illegal immigrant?
1: Who, Elvis Presley?
0: No, Colonel Tom Parker. And that's why Elvis never took

0: delivered the pizza to you. A drone.
1: Very nice.
0: And you're wearing orthopedic shoes.
2: What about the tugboat? Are you going to take that out today?
0: Yeah, you taking the tugboat out today, Tom? That's what Luca wants to know.
1: I'm having them serviced.
0: Oh, okay. All right.
1: You're all of them are. Yeah.
0: Let's get back to, now that we've exhausted the birthday, let's get back to the important matter at hand here, which is Sunday is still the pick of the weekend, correct?
1: Yes. Mm-hmm.
0: Yep. And also, we could get some, we're a little wet right now, but this afternoon is going to be better, isn't it?
1: Yeah, we should see some partial sunshine, but still a chance of a shower.
0: Yeah.
1: Not a great day today, a better day tomorrow, and a much better day Sunday.
0: Any chance of thunderstorms?
1: Yes.
0: Oh, mm-hmm. Okay.
1: That is a possibility.
0: All right. Well, what can you do, Tom? You can't, you know.
1: Well, you can't do anything. You know, I call the goddess Meteora.
0: Yeah.
1: I tell her what we need to do, but she's mad at me. She's mad at you.
0: She's mad at me.
1: And, you know, what can I do? Yeah, yeah.
0: Why is she mad at me? What did I do?
1: She just doesn't like you anymore.
0: Well, I mean, she doesn't exist.
1: And then what's his name next to you in a separate room? She has absolutely no interest in him.
0: Who? Who?
1: Luke.
2: Dunno.
1: So she's taking it out on all of our listeners.
0: Oh, that's why she's sending the bad weather, because she doesn't like me and Luke.
1: That's right.
0: Oh, okay. Mm-hmm. Yeah. Okay. Well, yeah, sure. She doesn't exist. But that's all right. In your mind, it doesn't. Listen, I sent you a link to another Facebook post that Jimmy H. helped construct. And it is of you playing a trumpet.
1: Oh, no kidding.
0: So it'll come up in your, I texted it to you, it'll come up. Mm-hmm. And then I want you to follow it throughout the day because people will be leaving birthday messages there for you.
1: Oh, very good.
0: And if
1: very
0: you
1: good.
0: Were on Facebook, it would be a lot easier because I would just tag you in it and you'd know immediately that a post was created in your name. But well, you don't do social media.
1: I will have to take a look at it, but you know what? This is a weather segment, so you know what, Luke? Hit it.

0: going to be magical weather?
1: No, I'm going to make sure that we win the next soccer game.
0: Oh, okay. Well, I hope we do, Tom.
1: Who is it against?
0: Luca, who are we playing in the It's not till next Wednesday.
2: Yeah, let me find out. I think it's
0: next Wednesday.
2: Isn't it it's
0: it's not Brazil.
2: No, it's like finding out right now.
0: Yeah, it's going to be tough. Tommy, this round is
2: Bosnia.
0: Bosnia and then Herzegovina. Bosnia-Herzegovina. Yeah.
2: Yeah.
0: Okay, yes.
1: Oh, boy.
0: I know, Tommy. I know.
1: Oh, boy.
0: I know. All right. Well, listen, could we have the forecast, your birthday forecast, please, and happiest of birthdays to you?
1: Yes. Morning showers will come to an end, and then maybe a little bit of sunshine, but still a chance of a shower or thunderstorm this afternoon. Our high temperatures will be in the upper 70s. For tonight, we can expect a chance of an early shower or thunderstorm. Otherwise, partly cloudy. We're back into the 50s, near 60. And for tomorrow, chance for shower, otherwise partly sunny, highs in the low to the mid-80s.
0: Well, that is great. Well, Tom, as the Italians say, cendan, you know, that's the southern Italian pronunciation, and 100 years, and also the expression, may you have 100 of these days, Tommy. That's another great Italian wish. So,
1: cendano.
0: Yeah. Ani, I think it is. Not Ano.
1: Yeah, that's
0: Ani.
1: Plural.
0: Cent'anni. Yeah, may you have 100 years. But also there's the other one, Cesto something. I can never say it. It means may you have 100 birthdays. So happy birthday, buddy. We love you. Take care.
1: Many thanks.
0: All right.
1: Okay, talk to you on Monday.
0: Yep. Tommy B, everybody. Hey, another big birthday for somebody is coming up. And if you liked Blazing Saddles, you don't want to miss this. You're listening to the Jim Polito Show.

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0: the power of the iHeartRadio app. So Chief Buster Brown listening in Capri in Italy, beautiful, off the Amalfi Coast. And now he's getting messages from all over the Cape because Chief Buster Brown is from the Cape and everybody's saying, hey, it's beautiful. It brings the whole world together, folks. 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You can get podcasts. You can get everything. And you can listen around the world, no matter where you are. Okay. Do you realize there's another guy's birthday coming up? A great guy. Great guy. And it is Mel Brooks. Sunday will be his birthday. He'll turn 100. And as a honor to him, the American Film Institute is declaring Blazing Saddles the funniest film of all time. That was a great movie. You know what the sad thing is? You couldn't make that movie today. Speaking of Cape Cod, the Dean Ed Lambert is now.
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7: Thousands are still feared missing, buried under rubble. I'm Dave Anthony, Fox News. In Venezuela, from Wednesday's back-to-back strong earthquakes a minute apart.
8: Right now, the U.S. and countries from around the world are rushing desperately needed aid to hard-hit Venezuela. At least 235 people are dead and 4,300 hurt. Crews are searching for survivors who may still be stuck under the many buildings and homes that collapsed. The Trump administration is now pledging $150 million in aid. The U.S. is also sending military personnel search and rescue crews.
7: That's Fox's Carly Shimkus. Ukraine bombarded Russia overnight with one of the biggest counterattacks of the war, launching hundreds of drones across Russia and Russian-held Crimea after recent Ukrainian drone strikes did damage to oil refineries and military targets. There's renewed drama in the Strait of Hormuz, which President Trump has insisted is open after the deal with Iran, but Fox's Madeline Rivera reports one cargo ship came under attack, hit with an Iranian drone.
9: As a result, the International Maritime Organization says it's pausing the evacuation operation until it gets more clarity on the situation. The IRGC's Navy has warned vessels will only be allowed to pass in routes that Iran has approved. The Persian Gulf Strait Authority says the consequences arising from passage through unauthorized routes shall be the responsibility of the owner, operator, and vessel commander. But the president remains confident in the deal the U.S. has struck.
10: We cannot let Iran have a nuclear weapon.
7: Oil prices are down another 3%. WTI at $69 a barrel is almost back to the level before the Iran conflict. Brent crude's already under its price in late February. At soccer's World Cup, a last-minute loss for Team USA.
11: Comes back to the top of the box now. It's clipped in at the backside. Matt Turner, it's stopped home. Turkey, a score, the winning goal.
7: Turkey beat the U.S. 3-2 on Fox, but with earlier wins, the American team already advanced the next round. 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
15: Good morning, I'm Brian Berner with this WXTK News Update. Police officials say that four people have been injured, one seriously, following a Thursday crash in East Ham. The accident, which happened on Route 6 near Great Pond Road, happened at around 11:30 a.m., and they say that the injured victims were all taken to Cape Cod Hospital by ambulance with mutual aid from Orleans and Wellfleet. East Ham police say that the cause of the crash remains under investigation and are asking any witnesses to contact them immediately. Boston ICE officials say that two illegal criminal immigrants have been arrested in Hyannis. They say that Ecuadorian nationals Carlos Oswaldo Vasquez Silva and Kevin Marcelo Quiroz Torres were arrested on Wednesday and will remain in custody pending their removal from the U.S. Officials say that Vasquez Silva was deported to Ecuador back in 2019, but had since illegally returned to the U.S., while Quiroz Torres entered the United States illegally in 2023, and a judge had ordered his removal back in 2024. The Barnstable County Board of Regional Commissioners will hold its regular meeting in the town of Bourne on Monday. The meeting will include county leaders, Bourne officials, and State Senator Dylan Fernandez for discussions about the priorities affecting the Upper Cape. Authorities say that there will also be an update on the local composting initiative involving Bourne and all of the Upper Cape towns at Joint Base Cape Cod, and the agenda will also include a presentation on Barnstable County's tick-borne disease prevention programs and public education efforts. Nauset Regional School District officials are considering their options regarding its elementary schools. Tory Gates reports.
16: Officials recently examined four different possibilities for regionalization, which would affect elementary students in East Ham, Brewster, Orleans, and Wellfleet. Scenarios include merging of schools, and two would call for the closure of East Ham Elementary. One would have three schools serve pre-kindergarten through second grade and grades 3 to 5. Enrollment changes are one issue, but several of the schools also require repairs or upgrades in the millions of dollars. Officials say the goal is to provide the best education for students in the district with the resources available. I'm Tory Gates.
15: And in sports, the Red Sox opened up their series against the Yankees with a 6-3 victory at Fenway. Caleb Durbin went 2-for-3 with a 2-run home run for Boston, which has now won 2 of their last 3 games. The Red Sox and Yankees will continue their 4-game series tonight, with pregame beginning at 6:10 on Cape Cod Sports Radio 96.3 and first pitch scheduled for 7:10. I'm Brian Berner, News Radio 95, WXTK.
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18: Traveling on the Mid-Cape Highway, eastbound volume building, passing Route 134 in South Dennis. If you're coming on the Cape with both the Bourne and Sagamore bridges, heavy volume is currently building. With the latest look at Cape Cod traffic, I'm Andy Carboni.
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14: Now, your look at the 1 degree outside weather network forecast for Cape Cod and the islands.
20: 1 degree outside, meteorologist Danielle Noyce with your forecast. Mostly cloudy with a few showers possible today. Highs in the lower 70s and a breezy south-southwest wind 10 to 20 miles per hour. Overcast tonight, patchy fog, lows in the mid-60s. Tomorrow, cloudy again with periodic showers. Highs in the lower 70s with a southeast breeze. Sunday is the pick of the weekend. Partly cloudy, pleasant. Highs in the mid-70s with a light northeast to east wind. For the only forecast you need to know, download our free 1 degree outside weather app.
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21: yeah! About 7 after 7, good morning everybody. I am Ed Lambert. 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It is Flag Friday, it's Aloha Friday. 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

0: getting in the aloha spirit.
1: No work till Mondays. At one of these times, Bob, I got to figure out when I'm going to start taking Mondays off. You know?
2: No, you should do it.
1: It's
2: yeah,
1: almost 4th of July. What's up here?
2: Got to do it soon.
1: I have to figure it out. Good morning, everybody. I'm Ed Lambert. 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America's 250th birthday. I mean, Cape Cod's got a lot of stuff going on. We have stuff going on in D.C. on the Mall. We'll talk about that in a little bit. Also, we're going to talk about later this morning about the whole situation with the wind farm, the lease, and what's going on there. But we'll talk with Suzanne about that after 8 o'clock. Right now, it's a bop. I was reading in the Cape Cod Times, and also Len sent me a link. Have you, Bob, are you a big fisherman?
2: No.
1: Okay. There have been times when yours truly has been a big fisherman, all right? Lately, not so much. But anyway, there was a big article in the Cape Cod Times this morning about these two young guys, were fishing off a pier in Pompanesset, and they hook onto a stingray, a huge stingray. And the way the article goes, they were surprised last weekend. They hooked an 8-foot-long, 200-pound stingray while fishing off a dock near Pompanesset Beach in Mashpee. And they fought it, and they brought it up. Now, let me get it straight, everybody. Stingray is huge. There are bigger ones, but this stingray was huge. All right? About a 200-pound, 8-footer with the tail. Tail is what's going to get you. And they brought it up on shore. They were able to secure the tail from whipping around with a towel. They got the hook out, and they dragged it back in and let it go. All right? But, Len said to me, Ed, have you ever caught a stingray? And the answer, Len, is no, thank God. However, got to tell you a quick story about rays. My wife and I were down in Florida, and one time, not too many years ago, we were on Anna Maria Island. We went up to Anna Maria Island. We wanted to check the whole area out. So we went up to Anna Maria Island and stayed there. We had there was a series of beach cottages on Anna Maria Island. We stayed there, and you could, you know, walk out the cottage, walk over a little causeway, and you're right there at the beach. And we were at the beach, and we loved it. The beaches are beautiful there, et cetera, et cetera. And we'd go in the water, and I swear there was some, you know, sandbars and stuff. And you go out there, and I remember going out there, and at the beach, and saying to my wife, I didn't say these words, but something to the effect of, "Holy blank! Look at the manta rays." There were hundreds of manta rays swimming. You know, they swim like they fly, you know, with the big wings and flap. And I said, I'm not going in the water. So I turned around and got the hell out. Well, come to find out, it's not one of those things that these manta rays are going to bother you. They're just out there in schools, if that's what you call them, young ones, old ones. It was quite a sight, though. And be perfectly honest with you, Len, it scared the hell out of me the first time and checking out the manta rays on Anna Maria Island at the beach. Now, it wasn't so bad, Len, if later in the afternoon we walked up to the sandbar, or actually drove up to the sandbar, the phenomenal restaurant up in Anna Maria Island beaches there, and after a couple of pops on the sandbar, you didn't care about manta rays. But it was one of those experiences that was absolutely amazing. So to answer your question, no, I never hooked up to a stingray, never want to, but I was scared to death of manta rays, and coming to find out they're probably like little puppy dogs, but it didn't hit me that way at first. But anyway, Anna Maria Island, beautiful spot, We had a wonderful time there. We stayed at those cottages and went around the island in many, many different areas and different waterfront, Bayfront Park over there. But the sandbar was our home, if you will. Good morning, everybody. So, no, stingrays, you can have them in Pompanesset, not me. Let's head to Bourne. Dave, good morning. You're in XTK. It's Free for All Friday.
3: Good morning,
1: Dave.
3: Ed.
1: What's on your mind?
3: Well, I want to talk a little bit about fishing.
1: Okay.
3: I really appreciate the fact that you covered that story. I think that's great. But I will tell you, I was raised in Pompanesset, and I've spent my whole life, in fact, the last 30-odd years, I've been a fishing guide on the Cape. I actually did a fishing report on WXTK at one time.
1: Yeah.
3: And
1: David, how are you?
3: I don't know.
1: Yeah.
3: I'm good. Yeah. I don't know if you know this or not, but that the Cape does not have, in any of its newspapers, from what I know, any more fishing reports. I did the local fishing column in Falmouth for 30 years. The Cape Cod Times had the wonderful Molly Benjamin.
1: Molly was forever, yeah.
3: Yeah, and now we have no coverage of fishing. And I'll tell you, Ed, as much as I love the Cape, there is a little bit of a perspective that I'm finding out that fishing is not celebrated on the Cape, even though we're named after a fish, that, you know, the difficulty of shore fishermen finding access is very challenging. I ran into a situation where I was ticketed in a Lower Cape town, the other day because I was parking in the area that I parked for 20 years, and apparently you need permits now and approval from the selectmen.
1: Wait. Dave, what town was it?
3: It was Chatham.
1: In Chatham? All right.
3: Yeah, yeah. And I am a guide, and so apparently this is a place I parked with no problems. And there were cars from New York and other states, but for some reason I was singled out. And I understand the laws, and I guess I wish they would explain the laws, and I'll pay my ticket like I should.
1: Yeah.
3: But the reality is it's just an awful, huge challenge on Cape Cod. Fishermen face such difficult times, whether they're commercial or recreational.
1: Mm.
3: And it makes me sad because, you know, it when you grow up on the Cape as a fisherman and you see the changes and the lack of information that's out there, some of the best days of my life were talking to Doug Verney on XTK and doing that fishing report. And it was a lot of fun. And it's unfortunate. You know, fishing is very important. It's very important to the kids nowadays because there's so much social media stuff. But fishing is such a wonderful thing for kids, and I really get so excited about it when I see kids fishing.
1: You know, Dave, I'm glad you called, and thank you for all the time in the fishing report and Doug Verney and Molly and I hadn't really thought about it. One of our listeners said that NPR has fishing reports. I don't know. I don't check into NPR, but maybe I should for fishing reports. But you're right. And I'm trying to why are they making it so difficult? Parking is, I mean, I can remember for crying out loud for years and years and years. At 0:30, my brother and I would get up, throw the rods on top of the car and head on over to do surf casting. We'd surf cast for hours along certain areas and here on the Cape, and loved every minute of going for the blues or the stripers or whatever it might be.
3: Yeah, I was raised as a shore fisherman, and back when I was a kid, you talk about Pompanesset and Pompanesset, to the town of Mashpee, to their credit, they do have a spot for four cars in Pompanesset. But when they did it at first, the residents were parking their cars there to block any fishermen from parking their cars.
1: Wow.
3: And they were told to knock it off. So it's those things, the challenges. I mean, fishing is such a great sport. It's what I was raised on. And to see what's happened and the challenges and the difficulties, it's sad because, you know what? I own a boat now, and as I said, I am a guide, and I've been doing it for close to 30 years. But I miss my days as a shore fisherman, but one of the reasons I bought a boat was so I could get to the water.
1: Yeah.
3: You know, given that we're surrounded by water, that doesn't sound particularly logical, but it is what it is. Times change, I get it. But it's unfortunate. So I appreciate the fact that you're a fisherman, and I really appreciate you telling about that story about the guys from Papenesset catching that ray. Brings back good memories, and I appreciate everything you do.
1: Well, good enough. Well, Dave, stay in touch, Dave. Stay in
3: touch. I will. All right, Ed.
1: Thanks for the call. You betcha.
3: All right, have a good morning. Yep,
1: Dave, the fishing reports here. We had fishing reports, and Molly Benjamin writing for the Times, Cape Cod Times, forever, and talking about the take. A lot of our listeners fish the canal, and I know that Kristen and her husband go down there quite a bit. I mean, the stripers they get out of there, and I don't know, fishing is just, it's a lot of fun. A lot of fun. I remember one time I had... I said to my wife, I'm heading out. So I went down to Zero Dark 30, and I was fishing the surf casting down at the end of Long Beach in Centerville, all the way down at the end and coming around by the river, coming out and casting out. And I got I hooked something, and I don't know what it was, probably a good striper. But I went to pull it in, and as it got it, and I had a treble hook, and as I was pulling it out of the water, it's on me, and my treble hook, one of my hooks, went right through my thumb. And so it went in one side and came out the other. It was a barbed treble hook. So I'm alone. I got the fish off the line on one end of the treble hook. I'm looking at my thumb, all right, with a hook sticking in one side out the other. I took a piece of something, a shirt, rag, or whatever, wrapped it around my thumb to stop the bleeding a little bit, and walked back, you know, the half a mile or a mile to the car, hopped in the car with my hand still out there with a hook in it, and drove to the emergency room at the hospital. And I walk into the emergency room, and they said, we know what you did. So they finally brought me in. The surgeon or the guy cut off one end of the hook and just pulled it out and said, don't be so stupid next time. So that is the one day when I decided I'm getting rid of treble hooks. You know, never mind one on the front and one on the back. You know, a treble front back. But that was one of my fishing stories. I finally got home. My wife said, what the hell happened to you? My thumb is all wrapped up. And I said, don't worry, I'd be happy. I didn't get the striper. 508-775-9985. Carlos said, Ed, you know, the stingray is what killed Steve Irwin, the crocodile hunter. We have a beach, Shelly Bay Beach, that filled the beach with stingrays. Wow. You're right, Carlos. That's right. I forgot about Steve Irwin. All right, quick break. I'll be back right after this. It's Free for All Friday. Anything on your mind, feel free to give me a call. I'll be back.
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0: I'm Ed Lambert. Good to have you on board. I got to go right back to the phones. It's Free for All Friday. Oh, Kelly, give us a call back. All right, we'll get right back to you. You're holding for us. 508-775-9985. Email me, edit95wxtk.com. Tim said, Ed, you know, I live in Poppy. And you right next to the parking lot, you want to fish poppy, let me know. But let me tell you, the parking lot is closed from Memorial Day to Labor Day. Perhaps he was confused by thinking it's open year-round. I don't know. Tim, it's a great area. Pompanesset, a great area. My brother Dick and his wife had a home in New Seabury forever. And we used to... he was here on the Cape, and then they moved down to New Seabury, and he had a boat and outside of his home, a dock, and we used to go. I mean, once again, it was to meet Dick at 4 o'clock in the morning, you know, down in New Seabury, and we head out on the boat and do some fishing out there. Always chasing the birds, you know, they're feeding the chase the birds all over the place. 508-775-9985. Email me at 95wxtk.com. It's coming up in 7:30. Chris, yeah, Suzanne Connolly is going to give me a call after 8 o'clock about the story about the leases and walking away from the leases, and at least two of the leases here. But we'll have the complete information from Suzanne right after the 8 o'clock news. Time for the 7:30 news. I'm Ed Lambert. I'll be back right after this. Hang on.
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1: Good morning, I'm Brian Berner with this WXTK News Update. Boston ICE officials say that two illegal criminal immigrants have been arrested in Hyannis. They say that Ecuadorian nationals Carlos Oswaldo Vasquez Silva and Kevin Marcelo Quiroz Torres were arrested on Wednesday and will remain in custody pending their removal from the U.S. Officials say that Vasquez Silva was deported to Ecuador back in 2019, but had since illegally returned to the U.S., while Quiroz Torres entered the United States illegally in 2023, and a judge had ordered his removal back in 2024. The Barnstable County Board of Regional Commissioners will hold its regular meeting in the town of Bourne on Monday. The meeting will include county leaders, Bourne officials, and State Senator Dylan Fernandez for discussions about the priorities affecting the Upper Cape. Authorities say that there will also be an update on the local composting initiative involving Bourne and all of the Upper Cape towns at Joint Base Cape Cod, and the agenda will also include a presentation on Barnstable County's tick-borne disease prevention programs and public education efforts. Police officials say that four people have been injured, one seriously, following a Thursday crash in East Ham. The accident, which happened on Route 6 near Great Pond Road, happened at around 11:30 a.m., and they say that the injured victims were all taken to Cape Cod Hospital by ambulance with mutual aid from Orleans and Wellfleet. East Ham police say that the cause of the crash remains under investigation and are asking any witnesses to contact them immediately. At Woods Hole, when you take the ferry, you'll have a new starting point to leave from. John Bayback reports.
2: $37 million brand new terminal online now. That has everyone talking about it. They knocked down the old structure to make way for the new one. It's now a state-of-the-art complex, which is just short of 2 years in the making. Most people love it. Not everybody. A couple of people wanted to know where the snack stand was.
3: Everything's a compromise. We're working with the town on our traffic flow in and out of the property. We got to work on our traffic flow here on the property.
2: Alex Kriska, the authority's GM, tells NBC Boston they'll listen to the good and the bad and try to make it better. In the newsroom, I'm John Beba.
1: And in sports, the Red Sox opened up their series against the Yankees with a 6-3 victory at Fenway. The Red Sox and Yankees will continue their four-game series tonight, with pregame beginning at 6:10 on Cape Cod Sports Radio 96.3 and first pitch scheduled for 7:10. 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
6: There are delays on Route 6 eastbound, passing Route 134 in South Dennis. Traveling on 28, volume is building through Mashpee. Coming on the Cape at both the Bourne and Sagamore bridges, it's backed up at this point. With the latest look at Cape Cod traffic, I'm Andy Carboni.
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4: Now, your look at the 1 degree Outside Weather Network forecast for Cape Cod and the islands.
24: 1 degree Outside meteorologist Danielle Noyce with your forecast. Mostly cloudy with a few showers possible today. Highs in the lower 70s and a breezy south-southwest wind 10 to 20 miles per hour. Overcast tonight, patchy fog, lows in the mid-60s. Tomorrow, cloudy again with periodic showers. Highs in the lower 70s with a southeast breeze. Sunday is the pick of the weekend. Partly cloudy, pleasant. Highs in the mid-70s with a light northeast to east wind. For the only forecast you need to know, download our free 1 degree Outside weather app.
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0: 24 minutes in front of 8 o'clock. Good morning, everybody. I'm Ed Lambert. You know, one of our friends on the left said, you know, Ed, Cape and Island, CAI, NPR, they have every Friday morning at 7:35 and in the afternoon at 4:30 and on Saturday morning, 8:35, a whole thing about saltwater fishing, the fishing news. They work with the folks of On the Water magazine, and I haven't listened to it. I will, going on what's being caught around the Cape and Islands. So that's CAI on Friday morning, 7:35 and 4:30, and Saturday morning, 8:35. Okay? That you can check that out on the local NPR, Cape and Islands. 508, but thanks very much for that update. There you go, Dave, and others that are looking for something on a weekly report, CAI will carry it. 508-775-9985. Email me at 95wxtk.com. Steve said, Ed, it's Free for All Friday. Take a look at this. Steve in Fairhaven makes these bar tops and everything else from on surfboards, and just a beautiful 6-foot bar. 150-year-old cypress and yellow pine making up the bar itself. Beautiful stuff, Steve. All right, the handicrafts of what you're doing is great. I have a question for you, and let me put it this way. I talked about Anna Maria Island, and we were out there. Alan sent me a clip from Anna Maria College, and the headlines that I received relative to Anna Maria College is concerning. I got it. I believe it was a Boston.com was the article, but it was I'm sorry, Mass Live, but it was a headline of Anna Maria College, and the question out there: is it mismanagement that it went under? Is it financial corruption? Possible mismanagement, and the MassLive.com looking at this has a story on it. But I gotta tell you, I'll try to find out more about it, about the what happened with Anna Maria College, great college up in Paxton, where Jim Polito's show, radio show, is broadcast from. But Alan, thank you for the information. I'll try to find out more information about Anna Maria College. 508-775-9985. Email me at 95wxtk.com. I got a whole bunch. It's Free for All Friday, so everybody and their brother is coming in. Lou Macfish McKeel said, you talk about a hook. Good morning, Ed. I had a hook embedded here and there. I remember the corkboard on the wall in the emergency room with all the lures, plugs, hooks, and other fishing gadgets removed from fishing folks. Wonder where that ended up. Lou, that would be a good... I don't know. I don't know if they still have... I haven't been in the emergency room too much late. Well, I went in there, yeah, I guess with my leg. But I didn't... my foot. I wasn't looking for lures on the wall. But yeah, they used to keep them. Of course, the doctors had a wonderful time with it, all right? taking the hooks out of everybody. Let's head over to Marston's Mills. Kevin, it's Free for All Friday. What's on your mind, Kev?
1: I had a question for you. What is, if somebody could call in, the difference of prices of dump stickers compared to Barnstable, like other towns, like Wellfleet, say, Bourne, other Cape towns?
0: Yeah.
1: Because I've heard that Barnstable is the highest. Is that true? Do you know?
0: Yeah, we talked about it last week for a little bit, Kevin. I can give you an idea. $40 and pickup, curbside pickup in Falmouth. $40. $410 for one sticker in Barnstable. The second sticker costs what? $40. So it's $450 for two cars in Barnstable.
1: Okay.
0: A different Harwich and different places. The sandwich. Some of them have bags where you can buy 5 garbage bags, the big orange garbage bags, for $8.50. You know,
1: okay.
0: And they limit the number of bags per week or whatever.
1: Is there another town that does it like Barnstable so we could compare?
0: No. I don't think any town is anywhere near what Barnstable is. A lot of people, when they were calling up on that, Kevin, said they've gone to the private haulers to take the garbage away because it's probably just as expensive as Barnstable, $4.10, but the convenience of having somebody pick it up. So
1: people are okay with that.
0: Well, yeah, apparently. I mean, what are you going to, for instance, what am I going to, you know, you live in Barnstable, so do I.
1: Right.
0: In the town of Barnstable.
1: Mm-hmm.
0: I'm as a matter of fact, got to go in, is it today or one day this weekend, and write them a check for $410.
1: Likewise.
0: You know?
1: Mm-hmm.
0: And you don't get a sticker.
1: I just didn't know if there was any uproar over it. It just seems a lot higher than other places.
0: It would seem to me it would be. Some people say, look, if you're in Falmouth, you're paying $40 a year for your dump sticker, or dump, the ability to dump in the town of Falmouth. Yeah, it's reflected in your real estate taxes. I mean, nothing's free. So maybe it's sandwiched the same way. So maybe it's reflected in your how much taxes you pay a year. But it's hard to, you know, Kevin, it's like whack-a-mole. I mean, how can you figure that out? Do you know what I mean? So.
1: Okay.
0: I mean, I know. I cringe every time I write a check for $410. I only got one sticker, by the way.
1: To do the homework.
0: I only got one sticker, Kevin, by the way, because I've got the beater car. My wife's car does not get a dump sticker because dump trash will never see the light of day in my wife's car, you know?
1: Good. And it shouldn't. Well, if anybody had the time, a retired person or something, to do the homework and figure it out, I guarantee you they'd figure out that these prices are high.
0: I happen to feel, the other thing is, by the way, is I thought I saw when I was looking this up, Kevin, that you get a dump sticker, that they only allow you so many trips per week or whatever, so many carfuls per week. But nobody checks on that, you know?
1: They do it all by computer now, I think. So
0: yeah, I mean, I don't have a sticker anymore. I just have somebody reads my license plate when I go in, I guess, you know?
1: Fine.
0: So. Hey, thanks for the call, Kev. We're paying a lot of dough, but maybe and equalize it. You know, maybe we are paying more money, but I would love to have somebody, as you say, do an analysis of all 15 towns about dumps and the relationship of how much we pay and whether or not it's reflected in our taxes or not. So, can't win. Thanks for the call, Kev. You can't win. 508 and 775-9985. We're coming up to, we got to have dump stickers in the town of Barnstable by the end of June. You know, July 1st type of thing. We got to get them this weekend and early next week in order to keep it going. And I know a lot of people. Well, I don't know a lot of people, but I've been involved seeing Kevin, an awful lot of people, especially in the town of Barnstable. They can't afford it. I mean, see, they'll go in on one time, two times, and you know, pay that way rather than getting a sticker for a whole year. But depending upon what town you live in and where you are and where the road systems are, a lot of people are using the dumpsters or dumping their mattresses on the side of the road. I was working for many, many years over at Independence Park through Paul LaRusso. And the amount of mattresses and stuff like that people would dump, washing machines or old lawnmowers, you know, just throwing them at the edge of the road. So I don't know. We'll see how it works out. 508-775-9985. Email me at 95wxtk.com. Over to Hyannis. Hey,

0: 7. And she goes, "Oh, you're a Trump supporter?" You know, that attitude.
1: Yeah, and so
0: I said, Todd said, "Yeah, I am."
1: Yeah.
0: You know, bought that and walked out. But you know what
1: well,
0: I mean?
1: That suggestion that I should go on The View, there's no way on earth. Well, first thing, I would lay down the rules. First thing, you don't disrespect me. You don't overtalk me. And you don't try to treat me like I'm stupid.
0: You got that right. Don't talk down to me. Don't be supercilious, you know, in your attitude, you know?
1: I have only watched The View once or twice when it first came on, and never again.
0: No, you know the only time I watch The View is when they have clips of it on Fox News or The Five or something like that when they want to show you what idiots they are, you know?
1: Yeah, well, that thing is one of them grabbing Dance's arm.
0: Yeah, yeah.
1: Is she out of her mind?
0: Yes.
1: Lord have mercy. And Whoopi needs to cover up that bald side of her head.
0: Mary, you keep up the good work, okay? All right, yeah. Don't worry about wearing the your hats or your buttons or anything like that. You keep it up, all right?
1: Well,
0: don't worry.
1: I don't worry about it, but it's just getting really bad lately.
0: Let me know when next time it happens, all right?
1: Okay.
0: We'll rip them one. Thanks, Mary.
1: Okay.
0: God bless you. You take it easy.
1: Everybody had a safe and blessed weekend. You too, Ed.
0: Thank you, Mary. You too. 508-775-9985. Email me at 95WXTK.com. Quick break. I'll be back. Hang on.
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17: Len said, Ed, Len is a listener quite a bit, Mary. And Len said, you know, Ed, I was giving Mary a friendly jab. No harm meant, sorry, Mary. But it was me that said that. No problem, Len. We knew that was only kidding around. Lou said, you know, Kevin was talking about the dump stickers. I pay $160 a year plus $5 for the treasure chest. Pat said, Ed, in my town, it's $200. That's it. And in Barnesville, $410. As far as Mary is, Mike said, Mary is correct. It's getting worse on Cape and the Islands. My experience in the hospital waiting room was enough to tell me the haters are here. Oh, let's get beyond it, huh? I'm Ed Lambert. I'll be back right after the 8 o'clock news. Let's find out what's going on with leases and the wind. I'm Ed Lambert.
15: 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Guaranteed human.
18: Three more ships have reportedly turned around. I'm Dave Anthony, Fox News. That's what Iran State Media is saying. The day after Iran attacked a cargo ship with a drone, and even though President Trump insists the deal with Iran as nuclear talks continue, open the Strait of Hormuz to a free flow of shipping again.
19: A UN agency says it temporarily paused evacuations until the safety of ships passing through the Strait of Hormuz can be guaranteed. And the IRGC Navy has warned any ship passing through a new shipping route without Iran's coordination is unacceptable and dangerous. Secretary of State Marco Rubio says Iran will be judged not by its rhetoric, but by whether ships are actually moving through the strait.
18: That's Fox's Madeline Rivera. Despite those issues, oil prices down more than 2% again this morning. Thousands still feared missing, maybe buried in Venezuela's twin earthquake disaster.
20: And rescue crews are racing against time, searching through mountains of rubble as powerful aftershocks threaten to bring down even more structures. And teams are also battling landslides while pulling survivors from the debris.
18: Fox Weather's Katie Byrne, at least 235 people are dead in Venezuela, more than 4,300 injured. President Trump will return today to the Washington Hilton, where in April a gunman tried to attack the White House Correspondents' Dinner. This time the president will address a Faith and Freedom Coalition conference, and while conservatives gather there, there is strife on the left.
21: According to this new report from Axios, a bunch of centrist House Democrats are, quote, preparing for war if the new slate of far-left members who just won their Democratic primaries ultimately end up joining their ranks in Congress and try to hijack the House floor to extract ideological concessions. 13 House Democratic members and candidates signed on to a Promise to America initiative. They're pledging to stay true to centrist principles, including capitalism over socialism, fiscal discipline, strong borders, and pride in the United States.
18: Fox's Jackie Heinrich at the White House. 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
24: Good morning, I'm Brian Berner with this WXTK News update. Police officials say that four people have been injured, one seriously, following a Thursday crash in East Ham. The accident, which happened on Route 6 near Great Pond Road, happened at around 11:30 a.m., and they say that the injured victims were all taken to Cape Cod Hospital by ambulance with mutual aid from Orleans and Wellfleet. East Ham police say that the cause of the crash remains under investigation and are asking any witnesses to contact them immediately. Boston ICE officials say that two illegal criminal immigrants have been arrested in Hyannis. They say that Ecuadorian nationals Carlos Oswaldo Vasquez Silva and Kevin Marcelo Quiroz Torres were arrested on Wednesday and will remain in custody pending their removal from the U.S. Officials say that Vasquez Silva was deported to Ecuador back in 2019, but had since illegally returned to the U.S., while Quiroz Torres entered the United States illegally in 2023, and a judge had ordered his removal back in 2024. The Barnstable County Board of Regional Commissioners will hold its regular meeting in the town of Bourne on Monday. The meeting will include county leaders, Bourne officials, and State Senator Dylan Fernandez for discussions about the priorities affecting the Upper Cape. Authorities say that there will also be an update on the local composting initiative involving Bourne and all of the Upper Cape towns at Joint Base Cape Cod, and the agenda will also include a presentation on Barnstable County's tick-borne disease prevention programs and public education efforts. Nauset Regional School District officials are considering their options regarding its elementary schools. Tory Gates reports.
0: Officials recently examined four different possibilities for regionalization, which would affect elementary students in Eastham, Brewster, Orleans, and Wellfleet. Scenarios include merging of schools, and two would call for the closure of Eastham Elementary. One would have three schools serve pre-kindergarten through second grade and grades 3 to 5. Enrollment changes are one issue, but several of the schools also require repairs or upgrades in the millions of dollars. Officials say the goal is to provide the best education for students in the district with the resources available. I'm Tory Gates.
24: And in sports, the Red Sox opened up their series against the Yankees with a 6-3 victory at Fenway. Caleb Durbin went 2-for-3 with a 2-run home run for Boston, which has now won 2 of their last 3 games. The Red Sox and Yankees will continue their 4-game series tonight, with pregame beginning at 6:10 on Cape Cod Sports Radio 96.3 and first pitch scheduled for 7:10. I'm Brian Berner, News Radio 95, WXTK.
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26: Delays continue. Route 6 eastbound, Route 134 in South Dennis toward Route 124 in Harwich. 28 remains busy from Mashpee over toward Barnstable. Coming on the Cape with both the Bourne and Sagamore bridges. Heavy volume at the moment. With the latest look at Cape Cod traffic, I'm Andy Carboni.
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25: Now, your look at the 1 degree outside weather network forecast for Cape Cod and the islands.
28: 1 degree outside, meteorologist Danielle Noyce with your forecast. Mostly cloudy with a few showers possible today. Highs in the lower 70s and a breezy south-southwest wind 10 to 20 miles per hour. Overcast tonight, patchy fog, lows in the mid-60s. Tomorrow, cloudy again with periodic showers. Highs in the lower 70s with a southeast breeze. Sunday is the pick of the weekend. Partly cloudy, pleasant. Highs in the mid-70s with a light northeast to east wind. For the only forecast you need to know, download our free 1 degree outside weather app.
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29: 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No work till Monday.
30: Aloha Friday. Doo-doo-doo-doo. 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It's Aloha Friday. Good morning, everybody. I'm Ed Lambert, 8 after 8. 508-775-9985. email me, edit95wxtk.com. After reading headlines this morning, I don't know if I'm cautiously optimistic about things that are happening with offshore wind or if it's just a blip on the radar screen. So I wanted to talk to our resident expert on what's going on, Suzanne Conley. Suzanne, good morning. How are you?
5: Good morning, Ed. I'm well. Great to have you back on the air every day. It's great.
30: Thank you very much. Look, we got this, two of the four leases that are sitting off Cape Cod, Gulf of Maine. The developer has agreed to walk away from two offshore wind leases. Is this something that I'm optimistic that it might show a future of where this thing is going, or is it just a blip in the road?
5: No, they've been buying up leases. They started more in the Middle Eastern Seaboard, and they were kind of working their way up the coast.
30: Yep.
5: I will say that the projects that going into states where there is congressional opposition, like, for example, New Jersey's Jeff Van Drew, those projects are walking away from their leases. They're really being bought off and agreeing to invest themselves in things like geothermal, natural gas pipelines, and so forth, and grid upgrades. And that's a good thing. It's not reached Massachusetts yet. But I will tell you that the good news is we now have a wonderful friend in Boehm. Do you remember Megan Lapp from the Close to the Wind Summit we held
30: sure
5: here
30: do.
5: In Hyannis?
30: Sure do.
5: She is now working at Boehm, and she is the ultimate anti-offshore wind warrior. She is incredibly knowledgeable in two areas. One, the negative impact of offshore wind for national security, and secondly, the negative impacts on the fisheries. So they hired a person to roll up her sleeves and get it done. So we're very, very optimistic that President Trump has not forgotten the fact that offshore wind is a disaster for all of the eastern states. In fact, they're even buying out leases that on the West Coast. So that's the best news we have from the federal level. I will tell you that Maura Healey, boy, oh boy, what a press conference she held Wednesday in New Bedford.
30: Yeah.
5: I have never seen her so uncomfortable discussing something, but basically, I'm sorry to say this, but she continued with her lies about Vineyard Wind. Our friend Tyler McAllister was there. He called me right after to give me updates. We need him in Congress to have an opponent to offshore wind, but she continues to say, Ed, that Vineyard Wind, which was barely operational a few months ago, saved us from the blizzard of 26.
30: And
5: if you look at the data, they clearly produced almost 1% of all the electrical power in all of New England. So I have no idea how they saved us during the blizzard. I don't know why she keeps saying that. I've been calling her a lying dog-faced pony soldier. But anyway, it's just incredible the claims she's making, Ed, about offshore wind. The other thing is she brought so much energy into Massachusetts during her term as governor. And Vineyard Wind is a total hot mess. If you read everything they wrote about themselves in their lawsuit against GE Vernova, the turbines are malfunctioning, they trip because of overload of electricity, the blades are still problematic. There's so much wrong out there, and they can barely run a third of them at any given time. Which is just crazy for them to be making this claim. They were really uncomfortable, she and Rebecca Tepper, the Secretary of Energy and Environmental Affairs, when they were asked about the 83C4 solicitation to buy power from New England Wind, which is the project that wants to land at Craigville. They were hemming and hawing, and Rebecca, she threw the ball to Rebecca Tepper because she didn't know what to say. This solicitation is on the verge of failing again, because they're supposed to wrap things up by June 30th, and all Rebecca Tepper said in a very uncomfortable way, we're still talking. I mean, this is crazy. I have no confidence that they'll be able to reach an agreement by June 30th.
30: I hope not.
5: On buying electricity. But anyway, so the tax credits run out on July 4th. I'm glad they picked that wonderful day for tax credits for offshore wind to run out. Those are federal tax credits. But they're, the state, this should make every taxpayer so angry. The legislature just passed a bill that included $35 million for what they refer to as the Offshore Wind Trust Fund. Isn't that nice?
6: Yeah.
5: So all you folks looking at, you know, to vote on 2.5, you know, overrides, think about that. Think about what the towns and cities that are really struggling could do with $35 million divvied up among them. It's so infuriating, I don't even know what to say. But Maura Healey made some reference to the fact that that $35 million is going to go to Salem to build a great big port infrastructure for offshore wind to, quote, come in. I don't know what she means by that.
6: Right.
5: But anyway, I really think she's in some sort of dreamland.
6: You know what she's doing, Suzanne? She's playing to the crowd totally and lying to them. I mean, when she said down in New Bedford, she said that the agreement that Enverdenity is walking away from, all right, is to stopping affordable and wind energy that we need to lower bills and create thousands of jobs. This is wind energy that's lowering our bills. She did talk about the blizzard of 26.
5: Yeah.
6: But she says this is about Trump, and this is about tariffs in Iran. And she said the truth is that New England's offshore wind projects are powering our communities at a low fixed price.
5: Well, let me talk about that for one second, because they signed the power purchase agreement with Vineyard Wind a number of years ago. I've mentioned that to you before.
6: Mm-hmm.
5: And the fixed price for a kilowatt hour, which is what you see on your bill, was 8.7 cents. Look at your bill now. It's more like 34, 35 cents a kilowatt hour. That's what energy is costing us in Massachusetts now, and that's why this new power purchase agreement that they can't seem to get inked is just, you know, being held up, and probably for the fourth time, Ed. So she's relying on some very, very old information and a very old contract that, by the way, is bankrupting Vineyard Wind.
6: Yeah.
5: There's no way they can be profitable selling electricity at that price right now, even in states that aren't as ridiculous as ours when it comes to energy costs. But, she's just spinning it, and people, I will tell you, our friend Tim Dunn was there and really pointedly asked her some questions, and I'm sure he'll talk with you about it next week. But it's clear that, you know, she's not putting anything past smart people. And I'm glad that people like Tim and Tyler McAllister were there to hear her firsthand and understand, you know, what she's saying and why it's so untrue. But if I can go to the local level for one second, the good news about New England Wind is that they told the town they are not sure when they will ever start the project at Craigville Beach. Their project is on indefinite hold. Those were the words that the town engineer used to describe the communication with New England Wind 1. So that was very heartening to us, because the people of Centerville are really looking down the barrel of the gun. The Craigville Beach project would take 3 years, really disrupt Craigville Beach, which is one of the most popular places to go on Cape Cod, and then run all the way through Centerville, historic Centerville Village, and in my opinion, destroy that gorgeous
6: Suzanne, not just your opinion. Everybody realizes that if that happened, and if that had gone to happen, so long to historic Centerville, so long to all the trees, so long to all the beautiful properties, and never mind getting up onto Old Stage Road and Chute Lawn, and never mind any of that, heading on up to the Exit 6. It's ruination of Cape Cod the way we know it, with the old time. And it's absolutely amazing to me that our jerk senators, Senator Julian Sear, hiding behind his little "do you know who I am," all right, says that this is what we need. We've got to get off our dependency, and we have to have this. I hope somehow we can disrupt Senator Sear in his 10 years as a state senator and get somebody in there that's working for Cape Cod for a change.
5: Oh, that would be wonderful eventually. I will tell you that Save Greater Dulces Beach continues with our study of the EMF emanating from the Vineyard Wind cables. And I've said before, a normal level of EMF would be 1.5 to 2 milligauss. That's the unit of measure. Last Saturday at Cobles Beach, using our EMF meters, we recorded 292 milligauss, which is, you know, it's so high, it's unbelievable. Well, the Barnstable Board of Health has agreed to allow us to be on the agenda for their meeting Tuesday afternoon at 3 o'clock, and we are going to present our findings to them. Basically, we have two physicians and another medical person speaking to the board Tuesday afternoon. We're last on the agenda, but Ed, we are going to ask them to contact the Energy Facilities Siting Board, which told New England Wind 1, if EMS exceeds what you modeled in your permitting process, we want to know about it. They never said that for Cobles Beach, but we are going to tell them that since they made that stipulation for Craigville Beach, Cobles Beach should be under investigation by the state, which to date has refused to take a look at what we're finding on a sort of formal basis.
6: I know that, some people in the town council, not all, but some people have poo-pooed, and in the different departments in the town of Barnstable, what you guys are pulling up from your EMF results. Is the Board of Health going to be listening to the rationale that you're providing them, or have they already made up their minds?
5: Yeah, they've made up their minds. And, you know, I hate to say this, Ed, but it's become such a political division between the people who really believe in this net zero concept and the fact that the climate is changing and we need to save the planet, and those like myself and all of my colleagues at SCDB and all the groups up and down the Eastern Seaboard who see this as ruinous to the ocean, to onshore communities, to our wallets. I mean, this whole thing is such a disaster. It's another one of the Biden administration's flawed policies, let's put it that way. But anyway, we're really excited to get a hearing before the Board of Health. We're hoping folks show up and, you know, support us in that effort. And it's just, you know, the fight isn't over. Some folks, you won. No, we haven't won. Not at all.
6: No, I don't think so either.
5: But, and of course, one of our folks always says they're just playing the long game. They're thinking another Democrat will become president and reverse all of this.
6: Julian Sears said that.
5: Yeah.
6: Julian Sears said that. He said, I'm not worried. He said, maybe another 5 to 10 years, we'll have an administration that's more friendly to the green movement, you know?
5: Yeah. Well, you know, I will tell you, these companies, they run on money, right? They're running out of money. I will tell you what we heard about what New England Wind 1 and New England Wind 2 are paying in interest to the people who have already financed them, provided some financing, is obscene on a monthly basis. Vineyard Wind can't pay its rent in Boston, okay? So the financial pressure on these projects is huge. Mm-hmm. And I'm hoping they go away and they go to countries that want this to happen and stay away from the United States, because this is not reliable energy and it's not good for our oceans, certainly our fisheries. And I don't want 20 miles of extra high voltage cables in our town of Barnstable. That's what we've been fighting all this time. So, you know, we're hopeful, but the fight continues. And Maura Healey is just, she's the worst. I mean, she really is. This energy policy of hers has been a complete, total disaster, and it's costing us greatly.
6: In a lot of different ways. Suzanne Connolly, thanks for joining me this morning, and thanks for the update.
5: Thanks a lot, Ed.
6: Keep up the fight. All right. Thank you. Good to talk to you. 22 minutes after 8 o'clock. I'm Ed Lambert. Quick break. I'll be right back.
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30: Daddy don't, Dad and your mama don't rock and roll. Morning, everybody. I'm Ed Lambert. Thanks again to Suzanne Connolly for the update. We'll continue to give unbiased scientific explanations as we go on. Next Tuesday, the Board of Health is going to be presented with the information on the EMS gathering that they've been looking at, and it is scary stuff. It's not made up. It's scary stuff. Let's head over to Plymouth. Bob, good morning. You're in XTK. It's Free for All Friday. What's on your mind, Bob?
3: Oh, you would.
30: Good.
3: Got a couple of real quick stories that you reminded me of earlier. Many years ago, when I was a young fool, friends and I, we went down to one of the islands in the Caribbean mm-hmm. to do scuba lessons. So after about a half hour of training, mm-hmm. We went out and never travel alone, of course, blah, blah, blah. Anyway, I'm down here, we're next to this reef, and I'm looking in this hole in the side, and there's a moray eel looking at me.
30: Yeah, good
3: I
30: luck.
3: I got out of the water. I never went back in.
30: I know.
3: One other quickie. Quite a few years ago, when we had to wear a mask to go shopping at the Market Basket in Bourne, I wrote on my mask, vote Trump, right? And I talked to you about it on the radio, and one of the other times they went there, there's this man walking around the store, and he's got a mask on and says, vote Trump. So I went up and says, where'd you get that idea from? He said, some guy on the radio told me about it. So what and he says, that was you, wasn't it? I recognize your voice.
30: Isn't that? It's a small world, Bob. It really
3: is. Yeah, it certainly is. Yeah. But I won't go to Market Basket anymore after what he did to Demola. I won't go there anymore. Thank you.
30: We haven't been, we saw a change in Market Basket a few years back. I mean, not that long ago.
3: Yeah.
30: But it's, I'd still like to see him to get a Market Basket up in the Mid-Cape area for competition. But, yeah, I know. Demolis and what happened there is a different story, tough story.
3: Yeah.
30: But,
3: I won't
30: anyway.
3: Go there anymore. No,
30: All right.
3: More.
30: So. Hey, thanks for the call. And by the way, I never got into scuba diving at all, Bob.
3: Uh-huh.
30: I mean, yeah, snorkeling and stuff like that all the time. But
3: yeah.
30: I remember taking, like you did, taking a few lessons in somebody's swimming pool, all right, with the scuba gear on. It just didn't float my boat. I know a lot of people that, I mean, Dave and Linda, I mean, they're scuba divers all the time, going out and stuff, but it never caught on with me, all right?
3: Well, so we'll see. I never did it again after that experience. Never.
30: I hear you. All right, take it easy, Bob. Thanks for the call. Time for the 8:30 news. I'll be back right after that. I'm Ed Lambert. Hang on.
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4: Good morning. I'm Brian Berner with this WXTK news update. Boston ICE officials say that two illegal criminal immigrants have been arrested in Hyannis. They say that Ecuadorian nationals Carlos Oswaldo Vasquez Silva and Kevin Marcelo Quiroz Torres were arrested on Wednesday and will remain in custody pending their removal from the U.S. Officials say that Vasquez Silva was deported to Ecuador back in 2019, but had since illegally returned to the U.S., while Quiroz Torres entered the United States illegally in 2023, and a judge had ordered his removal back in 2024. The Barnstable County Board of Regional Commissioners will hold its regular meeting in the town of Bourne on Monday. The meeting will include county leaders, Bourne officials, and State Senator Dylan Fernandez for discussions about the priorities affecting the Upper Cape. Authorities say that there will also be an update on the local composting initiative involving Bourne and all of the Upper Cape towns at Joint Base Cape Cod, and the agenda will also include a presentation on Barnstable County's tick-borne disease prevention programs and public education efforts. Police officials say that four people have been injured, one seriously, following a Thursday crash in Eastham. The accident, which happened on Route 6 near Great Pond Road, happened at around 11:30 a.m., and they say that the injured victims were all taken to Cape Cod Hospital by ambulance with mutual aid from Orleans and Wellfleet. Eastham police say that the cause of the crash remains under investigation and are asking any witnesses to contact them immediately. At Woods Hole, when you take the ferry, you'll have a new starting point to leave from. John Bayback reports.
5: $37 million brand new terminal online now. That has everyone talking about it. They knocked down the old structure to make way for the new one. It's now a state-of-the-art complex, which is just short of 2 years in the making. Most people love it. Not everybody. A couple of people wanted to know where the snack stand was.
6: Everything's a compromise. We're working with the town on our traffic flow in and out of the property. We got to work on our traffic flow here on the property.
5: Alex Kriska, the authority's GM, tells NBC Boston they'll listen to the good and the bad and try to make it better. In the newsroom, I'm John Bayba.
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15: Delays continue. Route 6 eastbound, Route 134 in South Dennis toward Route 124 in Harwich. 28 remains busy from Mashpee over toward Barnstable. Coming on the Cape with both the Bourne and Sagamore bridges. Heavy volume at the moment. With the latest look at Cape Cod traffic, I'm Andy Carboni.
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25: Now, your look at the 1 degree outside weather network forecast for Cape Cod and the islands.
23: 1 degree outside, meteorologist Danielle Noyce with your forecast. Mostly cloudy with a few showers possible today. Highs in the lower 70s and a breezy south-southwest wind 10 to 20 miles per hour. Overcast tonight, patchy fog, lows in the mid-60s. Tomorrow, cloudy again with periodic showers. Highs in the lower 70s with a southeast breeze. Sunday is the pick of the weekend. Partly cloudy, pleasant. Highs in the mid-70s with a light northeast to east wind. For the only forecast you need to know, download our free 1 degree outside weather app.
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8: Kansas City, here I come. 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
9: 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Meetings that don't mean a damn thing. That's what goes on in the Commonwealth of Massachusetts and probably most governments across the United States. Meetings that don't mean a thing. Governor Maura Healey was out there along with your kissing cousin, Senator, State Senator Julian Sear. Yes, Maura, whatever you want, Maura. I want to know. Yes, Maura, I'll do it. Julian Sear. See, the governor attended a meeting yesterday, day before yesterday. And this is all about Martha's Vineyard and ticks, baby. We've got Leah Hamner, an epidemiologist. We've got mass wildlife biologist Marty Feehan, Senator Julian, however you want me to do, Maura Healey Sear, and the governor herself, talking about tick-borne illnesses. Something new on Martha's Vineyard. Something new. And what they wanted to do is, what are we going to do about the ticks? A big story in the Boston Globe just recently is talking about ticks on Martha's Vineyard, about the, what are we going to do about the alpha gal? No, that's not Maura Healey. It's a tick. The alpha gal has changed life on Martha's Vineyard. The alpha gal has restaurants changing menus to show which ones are alpha gal friendly. I said, you're kidding me, right? Alpha gal options in restaurants menus are a constant reminder of the threat of the illness. And people over in the vineyard want to know that their allergy-safe plant-based options out of necessity don't have anything to do with alpha gals. So what did they do? We got a meeting. On Wednesday, the governor is at the meeting. We got it, and Brian's talking about it. I, Maura Healey, will back all efforts to control the tick population on Martha's Vineyard, including, don't use the word kill, harvest deers. See, harvesting deers is a big thing. There's an aggressive plan right now in the vineyard to kill more deer. But we need permits to do so. Oh, that's right. The island had received 12 DDP permits. There's 12. 12. We got thousands of deer. We got hundreds of tick-borne illnesses all over the place. We got alpha gal on the menu. All right. The syndrome. Everybody's allergic to meat and dairy products by a bite from the Lone Star tick, the alpha gal. We need to kill more deer. So Senator Sears over there with Maura Healey and somebody from Mass Wildlife and everybody, and they're going to have a density of 12 to 18 deer per square mile. I know that's what they want. I mean, right now you got about 5,000 deer roaming the island. But this is what I'm getting at. Under the current regulations, only licensed hunters can be sub-permittees. In other words, getting permits. The property owner's permission to get permits. Hunters can take up to 2 deer under regulations, and the rest of the deer need to be donated. So we got all these little things going on, special permits that allow the removal of the deer and the regulate. All these things going on about regulation and permits and donations and reducing deer population. We got to kill the deer. We got to get more. We need more 100 permits. Why not have 1,000 permits, you idiots? So what we have is a meeting that's going nowhere. Gets headlines because Julian Sear is there kissing Maura Healey's ring. We got somebody from Mass Wildlife. But do we have a hunter on board? Nope. Do we have Brian Athern, who's the Martha's Vineyard Hunt Club there? Nope. Why? Because it's offensive to talk about killing deer, but that's what they want us to do, is to kill deer. We got to expand the hunting season. We got to have bow and arrow. We got to have everything involved. We got to get rid of the deer. So what do we have? We have a meeting with the governor, Julian Sear. I don't know if Julian Sear knows how to shoot. Maybe he does. I mean, because he's the consummate guy. Maybe he knows, and maybe his shoulder doesn't hurt from a 12-gauge single-shot Savage. I mean, I don't know. Maybe he has a staff that goes out shooting for him. 508-775-9985. Email me. edit95wxtk.com. The guys that are out there killing deer, shooting deer, saying, you idiots from the government, it's important we don't call this hunting deer. We're not hunting deer. We're getting rid of deer. And the guys that are out there shooting deer, I mean, they got to be careful of the alpha ticks, too. I mean, you go out in a deer stand and you come back covered in ticks. 508-775-9985. 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Frozen and unable to make a decision of what's happening. Frozen with the overpopulation of deer in Martha's Vineyard. Let's have another meeting, okay? Let's meet with the Menemcha, the Brickyard, Long Point, Cape Pogue. We got to review permits, ecology. We got to figure out staffing. We got to figure out organization. Who's going to get paid? Who's in contact with tick-free Martha's Vineyard? You got to get the DTP permits. You got to get supportive of everybody's effort rather than just saying, go kill the deer. Not hunt. Remove them. When I was reading the article in the Globe about all the different restaurants over there, they have alpha gal friendly chocolate chip brownies. They have alpha friendly molasses cookies. They have different restaurants at Moe's Lunch, a sandwich shop in the Portuguese American Club in Oak Bluffs. 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I want a piece of cheese. Can't do it, baby. Alpha gal, Lone Star ticks. All the different restaurants there are trying to take the smell of hamburgers and steak and putting it somewhere where people can't smell it. Unbelievable. On a menu, alpha gal friendly. If it's got an asterisk, it's alpha gal friendly. 508-775-9985. Email me at 95wxtk.com. Let's head over to where are we? Debbie and Brewster. Debbie, good morning. How you doing this morning?
10: Good morning, Ed. It's Debbie Robinson with The Wall That Heals.
9: Debbie, how are you?
10: Doing great, thank you. Doing great. I wanted to share that we have our fundraiser for the Vietnam Veterans Memorial Fund Wall That Heals on Saturday, July 11th at yep. the American Legion in Sandwich. We have we're going to have a live band. We've got a live auction. We've got two barbecues and a lot more. And I know that you're going to be

0: topics. One, Mike Travers got a good show on Sunday, and he talks about ticks. You know, check it out. I think it's 9 o'clock on Sunday morning.
1: Yep.
0: Outdoor Living with Mike Travers. It's a cool show.
1: Wait a minute. Does Travers talk about cooking meat on the grill? All right? Because there are
0: everything.
1: A lot of people with alpha gal syndrome out there, Randy.
0: He talks about everything. Everything
1: can't stand from the smell of a hamburger, you know?
0: Everything from what's underground, under the sand at Cape Cod, to trimming trees, ticks.
1: Well, I'm glad you're having a good time listening to him. Yeah.
0: Take care of your house and everything, and it's a good show. But give him a listen. Secondly, my northern brother, if Brian Berner, your news guy,
1: mm-hmm.
0: if he opened up a discount cell phone service, imagine the business he would get with all them ne'er-do-wells up there wanting to buy burner phones. Come on. I get her done.
1: Not even funny. But go ahead.
0: All right, I'll try this one. Bubba called me the other day in a frantic panic. He said, "Redneck, I'm riding my horse as fast as I can, and there's a lion chasing me." I'm like, "What?" He said, "Yeah, there's a lion chasing me." Can you hear me?
1: I got you. Go ahead.
0: "There's a lion chasing me." I said, "Bubba, you're crazy." He said, "No, and to top it off, to my right is a giraffe." I said, "Bubba, get your drunk butt off the carousel and go home." and then teach you another redneck word. Ingest.
1: Ingest. Yes.
0: Ingest.
1: You mean in funny. Just being funny.
0: Ingest. Ingest. All right, so you got it. So, but in redneck, it goes like this. "In just about 2 minutes, I'm going to fix me my second cup of coffee." All right. Now, last off, can I give my shout-outs?
1: Quickly.
0: All right. First and foremost, Mary, Marty and son, Joe, Leo, Greg, John, Mo, Ann, Mike and Liesl, and Toby Leary, Nail Gunner Mark, Kristen B., Possum Pat, and last but not least, Mr. Ed Lambert, the Dean. Get
1: Randy,
0: it done.
1: Thank you. All right. Have a great weekend, you guys. Thanks for the call, Randy. You take care.
0: All right, brother.
1: 508-775-9985. Quick break. I'll be right back. Hang on, everybody.
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12: Welcome back, everybody. I'm Ed Lambert, Freak for All Friday. Let's head over to Falmouth. Keith, good morning. Thanks for holding. How you doing, Keith?
13: Good morning, Ed. Thank you for taking my call.
12: You bet.
13: During yesterday's show, towards the end, you were talking about fire department aerial ladder trucks.
12: Yes.
13: I tried to get through, but the lines were tied up, and I didn't make it before the end of the show. It seems to be a great misconception about the size of these trucks and people. The average homeowner often says you only got single-story houses or two-story buildings. Why do you need a 100-foot ladder truck? Well, in my house, for instance, it's a single-story ranch. We have a stone wall across the front, probably a 5-foot planting area, and a couple of big oak trees. And fire trucks and the ladder trucks, they need the reach to get to the building.
12: Right.
13: Not necessarily just because it's so tall or not so tall. It's the reach to get at it. So
12: right.
13: That's the reason that a lot of average homeowners don't take that into consideration when they're talking about why do you need a 100-foot ladder truck.
12: It's a good point.
13: The setbacks, that's the real deal for them. That's the reason. So just wanted to put that out there. So.
12: No, that's a good point because most people don't consider the lateral movement of getting the equipment near the structure rather than just going up. You're absolutely correct. So that's why we need the big boys, you know. So, yep. Well, thank you. Thanks, Keith, for the information on that. And also, we spent quite a bit of dough on getting the right equipment into the Hyannis Fire Department in different areas of the Barnesville, different fire districts, too. But be that as it may, I'm one of these guys that said, you know, as far as I'm concerned, the city of Barnesville should have one fire department, not separate fire departments and separate chiefs and separate deputy chiefs and all over the place. But anyway, it's coming up at 9 o'clock. I'm Ed Lambert. It's Free for All Friday. I'll be back right after a quick break.
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15: They have found a lot more bodies in Venezuela. I'm Dave Anthony, Fox News. The number of confirmed deaths in the twin earthquake disaster more than doubled. It's now 589, but the injuries were revised lower, now just under 3,000, with survivors shaken up.
16: The walls collapsed. In fact, we barely made it out at the time.
15: Many more unaccounted for in the rubble.
17: Crews are searching for survivors who may still be stuck under the many buildings and homes that collapsed. The Trump administration is now pledging $150 million in aid. That includes $50 million for relief partners on the ground, along with a $100 million contribution to a United Nations humanitarian fund. The U.S. is also sending military personnel, search and rescue crews, as well as planes and Navy ships to Venezuela.
15: Fox's Carly Shimkus. Iran state media claims three more ships have been turned back trying to pass through the Strait of Hormuz after attacking a cargo ship with a drone.
18: And that attack on that Singapore flagged ship in the Strait of Hormuz is considered a major test of this ongoing 60-day deal between the U.S. and Iran. And President Trump seemingly addressing the situation yesterday while speaking to some farmers at the White House.
19: We cannot let Iran have a nuclear weapon.
18: Trump says the strait remains open and emphasized Iran could become a new market for American farmers, saying they'll use unfrozen Iranian assets to buy U.S. crops.
15: Fox's Jeff Paul in Tel Aviv. There's Christian controversy in Texas schools.
20: A final vote is set for today by the Texas State Board of Education that could approve a plan to include selections from the Bible in public school reading lists. The examples include picture books for younger kids featuring tales such as David and Goliath and selections from the Christian scriptures in later elementary classes. Opponents claim the move violates constitutional mandates to separate church and state and that the proposal favors Christianity.
15: Fox's Evan Brown. 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
23: Good morning, I'm Brian Berner with this WXTK news update. Police officials say that four people have been injured, one seriously, following a Thursday crash in Eastham. The accident, which happened on Route 6 near Great Pond Road, happened at around 11:30 a.m., and they say that the injured victims were all taken to Cape Cod Hospital by ambulance with mutual aid from Orleans and Wellfleet. Eastham police say that the cause of the crash remains under investigation and are asking any witnesses to contact them immediately. Boston ICE officials say that two illegal criminal immigrants have been arrested in Hyannis. They say that Ecuadorian nationals Carlos Oswaldo Vasquez Silva and Kevin Marcelo Quiroz Torres were arrested on Wednesday and will remain in custody pending their removal from the U.S. Officials say that Vasquez Silva was deported to Ecuador back in 2019, but had since illegally returned to the U.S., while Quarros Torres entered the United States illegally in 2023, and a judge had ordered his removal back in 2024. The Barnstable County Board of Regional Commissioners will hold its regular meeting in the town of Bourne on Monday. The meeting will include county leaders, Bourne officials, and State Senator Dylan Fernandez for discussions about the priorities affecting the Upper Cape. Authorities say that there will also be an update on the local composting initiative involving Bourne and all of the Upper Cape towns at Joint Base Cape Cod, and the agenda will also include a presentation on Barnstable County's tick-borne disease prevention programs and public education efforts. Nauset Regional School District officials are considering their options regarding its elementary schools. Tory Gates reports.
0: Officials recently examined four different possibilities for regionalization, which would affect elementary students in Eastham, Brewster, Orleans, and Wellfleet. Scenarios include merging of schools, and two would call for the closure of Eastham Elementary. One would have three schools serve pre-kindergarten through second grade and grades 3 to 5. Enrollment changes are one issue, but several of the schools also require repairs or upgrades in the millions of dollars. Officials say the goal is to provide the best education for students in the district with the resources available. I'm Tory Gates.
23: And in sports, the Red Sox opened up their series against the Yankees with a 6-3 victory at Fenway. Caleb Durbin went 2-for-3 with a 2-run home run for Boston, which has now won 2 of their last 3 games. The Red Sox and Yankees will continue their 4-game series tonight, with pregame beginning at 6:10 on Cape Cod Sports Radio 96.3 and first pitch scheduled for 7:10. I'm Brian Berner, News Radio 95, WXTK.
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15: The mid-morning portion of the Friday commute now officially underway across the Cape with delays on Route 6 eastbound passing Route 134 in South Dennis. Traveling on 28, there's volume as you go between Mashpee and Falmouth. Getting on the Cape, both the Bourne and Sagamore bridges, not bad rides at this point. With the latest look at Cape Cod traffic, I'm Andy Carboni.
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4: Now, your look at the 1 degree outside weather network forecast for Cape Cod and the islands.
25: 1 degree outside, meteorologist Danielle Noyce with your forecast. Mostly cloudy with a few showers possible today. Highs in the lower 70s and a breezy south-southwest wind 10 to 20 miles per hour. Overcast tonight, patchy fog, lows in the mid-60s. Tomorrow, cloudy again with periodic showers. Highs in the lower 70s with a southeast breeze. Sunday is the pick of the weekend. Partly cloudy, pleasant. Highs in the mid-70s with a light northeast to east wind. For the only forecast you need to know, download our free 1 degree outside weather app.
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0: morning, everybody. How you doing? I'm Ed Lambert. Good to have you on board. Free-for-all Friday. Aloha Friday. 7 after 9, 508-775-9985. Email me at 95wxtk.com. Very quickly, just before the 9 o'clock break, when Keith was talking to me about the fire trucks, and one of the reasons that we talked about the fire trucks is one of our callers talked about all the different apartments and condominiums being built in Hyannis, and do we have the equipment enough to, never mind the water, but the equipment to service them. And I just for the hell of it, I went down and very quickly, this is not, complete, but by any stretch of the imagination, but just give you the number of apartments or condominiums that are being built as we speak. All right, down the East End, 95 units. Over at that old 7-Eleven, the middle finger going up there looks like Barack Obama's library on the corner of North Street. 18 units, Barnesville Road. You know, the four buildings right there on the road, on Barnesville Road, 45. The condominiums on North Street, 50 of them. The Dockside, Harbor Development, 54. Then you've got Hanover behind BJ's. You've got Everly. We're talking about hundreds and hundreds and hundreds of units. A lot of them apartments. A lot of them are condominiums. For instance, condominiums at Dockside, the Stu Bornstein place, of one of the most beautiful spots on the harbor. The units there are condominium units, and they start around $600,000, for a small little place looking out over South Street and no view of the harbor, to $3.5 to $4 million overlooking the harbor, just to give you an idea. All right, I'd give you an idea of the cost of the apartments over by BJ's. Hanover, over near BJ's, you can get a one-bathroom studio apartment, a little over 500 square feet, for about $2,507 a month. You can get a one-bath studio apartment for $2,522. You can get a one-bedroom, one-bath, 800-square-foot apartment for $3,000 a month. And the list goes on and on. How about a one-bedroom, one-bath, 900-square-foot apartment for $3,100 a month? Now, add to that your parking or dibba-dabba-da or this, that, and the other thing, and that you're talking about real money. So you're talking about anywhere for the ones over BJ's, behind BJ's, $2,500 to $3,500 a month. Okay? I just wanted to throw that out. And the numbers that are out there are amazing. And one of the things that I was reading about in the town of Barnesville on all the units that are going up, the town planner, the new guy, the new town planner over there, is excited about this. Director of Planning and Development James Kupfer welcomes the new construction. It's an overall revitalization of downtown Hyannis, and there's so much more than development on the ground, programs and activities, and kids going to school. That word one about water. We've got pedestrians, we have automobiles, we people zipping through the village, people are going to walk. God bless you. I'd love to talk to you, sir. Jim, I'd love to talk to you. 508-775-9985. Email me at 95wxtk.com. Where are we going? Jane and Bourne. Jane, it's Free for All Friday. How you doing, Jane?
1: I'm good. Thanks, Ed.
0: How you doing?
1: I'm doing well. I'm doing well. I wanted to go back to the ticks on the vineyard, and not to make light of the alpha gal syndrome, because I know it's real. But the reduction of the deer population is one aspect, but I have a solution in Jeff for the deer the tick population to reduce them. And since our governor and everyone else loves to regulate us,
0: yes.
1: I thought perhaps we could have a mandate that every resident have at least 4 free-range chicken that they have to have, and then you completely eliminate all those ticks. So chickens are the way.
0: How about 12 free-range chickens? All right. How about all? How about little corn pellets? All right. How about that right down Main Street of Chatham, Jane? All right.
1: I think that would be great. Maybe some guinea fowl, too. We could throw in some guinea
0: fowl.
1: Just to wake everybody up.
0: Let's have Oak Bluffs overrun with chickens. I like it, by the way. I'm writing it down. Jane, great idea. We'll give that to Julian Sear and the governor for them to chew on. You know what I mean?
1: Yeah.
0: Thanks, Jane. I love it. Let's head over to Yarmouth. Queenie, good morning. How you doing, Queenie?
2: How you doing today, Ed?
0: Good.
2: That's good. Hey, listen, are you on Next Door Neighbor?
0: I have that, yeah. And I sometimes I pull it up, sometimes I don't. Why, what's going on?
2: Keep up with that, because the other day, they were talking, somebody, I can't remember who it was, but was talking about how they want to put up a parking garage. Yes, that was my Boston accent coming out. A parking garage on Main Street for the TD Bank apartments. And he said, oh, we don't have to go by any of the restrictions, because I guess there's a 10-foot...
0: setback.
2: Setback, thank you. And he goes, oh, no, we don't have to worry about that.
0: Who is that?
2: Like, really? I don't know his name, and I'm sorry, I should have wrote it down, but, you know, Cape Cod was not meant to have parking structures. Don't they get this? People.
0: Well, they're talking, the TD Bank, they're talking about parking under. They're talking about 120 apartments that I think are equating on this whole thing. And those 120 apartments will have 120 parking spaces. One car per apartment. That's it. All right?
2: Mm-hmm.
0: What about all the other cars that people have? Where the hell are they going to park?
2: They were talking about setbacks.
0: Oh,
2: so that means it has to be above ground.
0: Okay.
2: Right?
0: All right. Yeah, I'd have to take a look at. There's the big deal with the Board of Appeals the other night was the fact that Stu Bornstein had appealed the permit for the wind company doing the TD Bank building. Something happened, I'm not sure how it happened, what happened, but somebody got Stu Bornstein to retract his appeal, and therefore everybody goes forward, yippee ki-yay, we're going to get 120 units right there, you know?
2: Yeah. So. You know, it's just totally ridiculous. Some guy said to me the other day as I was coming out of my, leaving my car to go back into the store for my break, and he says to me, what the hell are they building out there?
0: Mm-hmm.
2: I said, I couldn't hold back anymore. I said, that's apartments for the illegals. And he goes, the look on his face, and I was like, I'm sorry, I said, but that's what they're doing. They're building all these apartments because they want the illegals here.
0: And you remember Maura Healey taking over motels for the illegals, all right? Taking wherever they are, all right? That program changed. Now we've got them going into housing. If you've got 500, 600, 700 apartment units coming online, in the town of Barnesville, in the village of Hyannis, in 5 years, you're going to have slum city. You are?
2: Uh-huh. Oh, yeah. I mean, 2 huge apartment complexes behind BJ's? Really? I mean, what is it, 50 feet between the two of them or 100 feet between the two of them? Mm. You know,
0: yeah.
2: Hello.
0: Well, you know, and it's not cheap either. I don't know about you, But I an awful lot of people that I know, quote unquote, the working people,
2: yep,
0: can't afford $3,000 a month just for mm-hmm. just for a one bedroom, excuse me, a one bedroom, one bath. Can't do it. They don't
2: and
0: have the money.
2: Real quick, a message to Mary.
0: Yeah.
2: Tell her, don't let these people bother you. Some lady came through the other day, last week I think it was, and she points to her head, and it had a dachshund, a Frenchie, a dachshund, and a terrier. And I looked and I said, oh, how cute. And she goes, F Donald Trump.
0: I understand what it was, yeah. I mean, and Queenie, they're out there. Thanks for the call, all right? And we got you before the language went out. But we got you. Thanks, Queenie. 508-775-9985. Email me at 95wxdk.com. I got to take a quick break. Chris and everybody else, hang in there. I'll get right back to you. I'm Ed Lambert. Hang on.
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4: Welcome back, everybody, and I'm Ed Lambert. Let's go to the phones over to Hyannis. Chris, thanks for holding. How you doing, Chris?
29: I'm doing fine, Ed. How are you?
4: I'm well. Thank you.
29: Good. I wanted to clarify one thing that the previous caller said, and that was the multi-level garage being proposed at the TD Bank property.
4: Yeah.
29: And that's not at all. You were correct. It's the first floor of the building, in the rear portion of the building is going to be the parking, but the whole parking issue. And I went round and round for literally 7 months with the building commissioner over this issue, because the zoning requires a 10-foot wide landscape buffer to be placed between the building and any parking lot that has 10 or more spaces in it. And both at the Cascade Motel property and at this property, they did not show any landscape buffer between the building and the parking. And I raised that issue with the building commissioner. And after 7 months and numerous convoluted reasons, he finally, in a meeting with the town manager, he finally told us the reason that the 10-foot buffer is not being required is because it's not a building.
4: It's not a building. It's a parking.
29: It's not a building.
4: Yeah.
29: It's called a podium. The first floor area on these, with all these stilts, if you will,
4: is a
29: podium construction, and the building doesn't start until the apartments above it.
4: Second floor.
29: And I looked at the state building code, and he was completely wrong.
4: All they got to do to make it right, Chris, go for a variance. you know, go for a variance.
29: The attorney for Wynn Development was adamant that they met every requirement. They did not need any kind of relief at all. And he didn't want to go for relief because he knew it would open the door to more appeals.
4: That right. That's right.
29: So he was very crafty in his sales pitch, and he's convinced the building commissioner. And again, for 7 months, the building commissioner never once said it wasn't a building. It wasn't until in April he got a letter that Wynn had hired another building commissioner to give an opinion. And then once he got that opinion, then he changed. Then he came up with it's not a building.
4: Yeah, you know, he was free to call it a podium.
29: You know, he just agreed with that guy. That's all. And so Stewie took the appeal, and he's settled with them for whatever amount or whatever they're going to do to make Stewie happy. But you know, that appeal is somewhat strategic. In many cases, I'm not saying it was in this case, but in many cases, when you file and you get a permit, there's a 30-day appeal period, and oftentimes the developer will get a neighbor to file an appeal against him. And the theory is that will then prevent other people from filing appeals because they'll see that an appeal has been filed.
4: One of the things, and Chris, we could go on forever about the shenanigans or seeming shenanigans in the prior planning department and everybody else involved with the crafting the zoning for downtown Hyannis that had so many loopholes that isn't funny about why it was done and how it was done. Right now, only recourse I can see is a lawsuit. Against the town, against the different agencies. That's going to take money, and it's going to take an awful lot of time. I don't know what the answer is going to be. I really don't. I appreciate you and others, you know, bringing up all these points specifically about what's happening downtown. We'll keep an eye on it, and we'll stay informed. Keep us informed, everything. Chris, thank you for the call. I got to take a quick break for the news. I'm way over. I'm Ed Lambert. I'll be right back.
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7: Good morning, I'm Brian Berner with this WXTK news update. Boston ICE officials say that two illegal criminal immigrants have been arrested in Hyannis. They say that Ecuadorian nationals Carlos Oswaldo Vasquez Silva and Kevin Marcelo Quiroz Torres were arrested on Wednesday and will remain in custody pending their removal from the U.S. Officials say that Vasquez Silva was deported to Ecuador back in 2019, but had since illegally returned to the U.S., while Quiroz Torres entered the United States illegally in 2023, and a judge had ordered his removal back in 2024. The Barnstable County Board of Regional Commissioners will hold its regular meeting in the town of Bourne on Monday. The meeting will include county leaders, Bourne officials, and State Senator Dylan Fernandez for discussions about the priorities affecting the Upper Cape. Authorities say that there will also be an update on the local composting initiative involving Bourne and all of the Upper Cape towns at Joint Base Cape Cod, and the agenda will also include a presentation on Barnstable County's tick-borne disease prevention programs and public education efforts. Police officials say that four people have been injured, one seriously, following a Thursday crash in Eastham. The accident, which happened on Route 6 near Great Pond Road, happened at around 11:30 a.m., and they say that the injured victims were all taken to Cape Cod Hospital by ambulance with mutual aid from Orleans and Wellfleet. Eastham police say that the cause of the crash remains under investigation and are asking any witnesses to contact them immediately. At Woods Hole, when you take the ferry, you'll have a new starting point to leave from. John Bayback reports.
8: $37 million brand new terminal online now. That has everyone talking about it. They knocked down the old structure to make way for the new one. It's now a state-of-the-art complex, which is just short of 2 years in the making. Most people love it. Not everybody. A couple of people wanted to know where the snack stand was.
9: Everything's a compromise. We're working with the town on our traffic flow in and out of the property. We got to work on our traffic flow here on the property.
8: Alex Kriska, the authority's GM, tells NBC Boston they'll listen to the good and the bad and try to make it better. In the newsroom, I'm John Bayback.
7: And in sports, the Red Sox opened up their series against the Yankees with a 6-3 victory at Fenway. The Red Sox and Yankees will continue their four-game series tonight, with pregame beginning at 6:10 on Cape Cod Sports Radio 96.3 and first pitch scheduled for 7:10. 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
15: The mid-morning portion of the Friday commute now officially underway across the Cape with delays on Route 6 eastbound, passing Route 134 in South Dennis. Traveling on 28, there's volume as you go between Mashpee and Falmouth. Getting on the Cape, both the Bourne and Sagamore bridges, not bad rides at this point. With the latest look at Cape Cod traffic, I'm Andy Carboni.
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28: Now, your look at the 1 degree Outside Weather Network forecast for Cape Cod and the islands.
17: 1 degree Outside, meteorologist Danielle Noyce with your forecast. Mostly cloudy with a few showers possible today. Highs in the lower 70s and a breezy south-southwest wind 10 to 20 miles per hour. Overcast tonight, patchy fog, lows in the mid-60s. Tomorrow, cloudy again with periodic showers. Highs in the lower 70s with a southeast breeze. Sunday is the pick of the weekend. Partly cloudy, pleasant. Highs in the mid-70s with a light northeast to east wind. For the only forecast you need to know, download our free 1 degree Outside weather app.
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0: back, everybody. I'm Ed Lambert, 20 minutes in front of 10 o'clock, 508-775-9985. Email me, edit95wxtk.com. Let me get to the phones in a second. Skipper Tim said, the wife and I took the boat over to the Vineyard for dinner last night. More and more restaurants we see have alpha-gal-friendly menu options. This dilemma could be solved pretty quickly. Just announced that every hunter who comes to the Vineyard or Nantucket and checks in a deer automatically gets another permit. No limit. And we don't kill deer. We harvest deer. We also need to start harvesting seals. This thing about permits, screw it. You know, let's have a meeting. Well, we can only give out 12 permits. I'm with you, Tim. Let's head over to Rochester. Kathy, thanks for holding. How you doing, Kathy? What's up?
1: Good morning, Ed. You know, that's a great idea. I wonder if steel meat would make good dog food. definitely need to start harvesting them. But, yeah, so they're having a big problem on the Cape with the Lone Star tick.
0: Well, over the Vineyard, it's the tick is out there, the Lone Star tick, the alpha gal syndrome.
1: Yeah.
0: But they're talking about the Vineyard. It's really rampant out there. On the menus,
1: you know,
0: everybody's got menu alpha gal friendly, you know?
1: Jeez. It's crazy. Think about it. How did the Lone Star tick get to Martha's Vineyard? It seems very coincidental. I mean, that is very strange. Actually, you know, it's funny. We found one in Rochester on our dog, on her fur. And when my boyfriend went to kill it, he noticed the white spot, which kind of made me kind of gasp. I was like, oh, my goodness. So they might be in more places than we think.
0: Yeah,
1: and it is a problem with ticks. And you know, your other caller with guinea hens, I think everyone should have a couple of guinea hens. That's a great idea.
0: Yeah.
1: But anyways, I just want to say, you know, the people on the Cape, you are watching the devastation of hyenas right before your very eyes. I mean, what is happening to hyenas is just going to have such a devastating effect on taxpayers down the road, because with all these low-income people coming in, many of them will have children, they're all going to invade the school system. The school system is going to be overrun. Then your hyenas is going to be screaming, oh, we need more. We need to raise taxes. We need to increase the budget. We don't have the staff. We don't have the teachers. We don't have this. We don't have that. And then the taxpayer is going to be on the hook for all this. While companies like Wynn companies, which basically, you know, has always found like their little niche is government subsidized affordable housing, and they're one of the biggest companies in the business. You know, they get richer and richer. They come in, they devastate an area, they build all these apartments, put all these low-income welfare people in, and then the taxpayers are stuck funding everything and paying for the schools with to take care of all their kids. So
0: not only that, Kathy, we had a listener just the other day. He and his wife were down in downtown Hyannis at a pizza joint, and they came out, and downtown Hyannis is going, if you take all these apartments for all the different types of people that will be living there with the kids and everything else, or non-kids, you're going to have an influx of downtown Hyannis, Main Street, North Street, South Street, influx of people on the street. And a lot of them have nefarious ideas about what to do and what not to do. I'm telling you, I said 5 to 7 years. The whole atmosphere.
1: Ed, it's going to turn into New Bedford. And I hate to say it, because New Bedford was once a beautiful city. And now you go to New Bedford, there are people peeing. If there's a park, you can see them squirting all over the place. Sometimes they're doing number two in the park. They're hanging on the bus station. Everybody has a butt in their mouth. The minute you get out of your car, oh, you got 80 cents, you know, and you go, oh, my God, get me out of here. And that's what's going to happen to Hyannis. People, it's going to change. It's going to be like little Mogadishu, I'm telling you, because it's happening. I was in Wareham, the Wareham Walmart yesterday, and I'll tell you, that place is getting pretty scary. Of course, it's, you know, everyone's using up the rest of their EBT cards, but I'll tell you, I look and I go, what is happening to this area? Where do these people come from? Mm-hmm. And that's going to be even worse on the Cape, because this is exactly Maury Healey's dream, to bring all these third world, you know, invaders onto the Cape. And it's going to start with Hyannis, and then it's going to move to Yarmouth, and then it's going to move to, you know, Sandwich. God only knows where it's just going to invade. And the people who have lived on the beautiful Cape and known the Cape for its beauty, it's going to change. It's not a good thing. Not at all.
0: I agree.
1: Sad to hear.
0: Kathy, thanks for the
1: call.
0: Have
1: a nice weekend, Dad.
0: You too. Take it easy. 508-775-9985. Email me at 95wxtk.com. In taking a look at all the different town centers around Cape Cod, downtown Hyannis has never been, or hasn't been for years, the necessarily vibrant place you want it to be. Downtown business group, the association getting together has helped. But with the influx of this type of the amount of people downtown, it's going to change things big time. People aren't going to go. I mean, you go to the waterfront, you know, maybe the Black Cat, or you're going to go to Spanky's, or you're going to go to

0: this whole down on Hyannis is a bunch of garbage. And, you know, they can be, you know, they can be built on a smaller scale where rents can be somewhat controlled. And trust me, there are people out there with money. I know. I've put my own skin in the game. And, you know, and they are not. They've got opinions, and they're not doing anything about it. All they want to do is complain. You know, go down to those businesses. Go to the Summer House. Go to the New Italian restaurants. Go to Wicked Willie's. Go to those places. They're packed. They're packed. You know, and once you open these other businesses, guess what else will come? A grocery store. So I don't want to hear, you know, all this complaining and everything going on. I think, you know, no plan is perfect. But if they want to believe that, then that's what it'll turn into. But if they want to believe that it can be a better place and that it can be vibrant, then that's what it'll be. I really take offense to people, you know, who don't want to put their own skin in the game, you know, saying how bad it's going to be. Don't go then, you know.
1: Okay, Mark, let me put it this way. I'm listening to you. It is what it is, the number of hundreds and hundreds of units that are coming online. And 100%. I would like to have a cup of coffee with you 18 months, 2 years from now, to see what changes downtown Hyannis, the fabric of Hyannis, has been with the East End, with the 7-Eleven, with Barnesville Road, with the density at the of Hanover, et cetera, et cetera, and see how it's changed. I'll go along with you, hoping that it will, but I think 2 years from now, let's have a cup of coffee and talk about it and see what happens.
0: I'll hold you to that because I truly believe that you're going to see a resurgence in that area. And, cool. You know, they wouldn't have put $200 million into the hospital. I mean, like I said, I'm speaking from a place of putting my own, you know, skin in the game.
1: Yeah, yeah. All right. I mean, let's see how it works out. Thanks for the call, Mark. I appreciate it. I got to take a quick break. I will be right back. Hang on.
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14: 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Thanks for joining us this morning, everybody. We don't have that much time. Two or three guys are emailing us saying that last caller, Mark, take him up on the bet. He obviously didn't grow up in the Cape. Hyannis has been in a downfall since I was a kid. That was almost 50 years ago. I still live in the Cape. Avoid going to hyenas at all costs. Quaintness is gone. So is the sense of security and safety. Thanks, Ed. Glad you're back. Kathy. Thanks, Kathy. Have a great weekend, you guys. I'll see you Monday. I'm Ed Lambert.
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16: It's up to 589 deaths in Venezuela's double earthquake disaster. I'm Dave Anthony, Fox News. Nearly 3,000 are injured as rescue crews continue to dig through the rubble of collapsed or damaged homes and buildings, and the American military is already there helping.
17: U.S. Southern Command, they are leading the efforts with a team on the ground with reinforcements from the USS Fort Lauderdale and the USS Billings currently heading to Venezuela. Now, these naval ships will act as a floating command center for helicopters and rescue crafts as the search for survivors continue.
16: Fox's Dana Marie McNichol. Iran won't like this as it keeps demanding Israel withdraw from Lebanon. Israeli forces attacked Hezbollah again today, killing seven of the Iran-backed militants who the IDF says were transferring weapons near a security zone. While tension remains in the Strait of Hormuz the day after Iran targeted and attacked a cargo ship.
18: Some vessels had recently been evacuated through the United Nations International Maritime Organization's alternative route, but shortly after that ship was attacked by an Iranian drone, the group just announced it is now pausing evacuation of vessels. Iran's Navy released a statement saying this route is unacceptable.
16: Fox's Jeff Paul in Tel Aviv. John Bolton is in federal court now in Maryland, where the former national security advisor in the first Trump term turned critic of the president is changing his plea to guilty to one count of unlawfully possessing classified information. There's an empty cell on death row in Florida the morning after the oldest murderer in the state's modern history was executed. Dusty Ray Spencer, 74 years old. He killed his wife back in 1992. In his last words, Spencer told the family he's sorry and, Lord, I'm on my way, and then he was lethally injected.
19: Nationwide, the oldest person ever executed in modern times was 83-year-old Walter Leroy Moody Jr. He was put to death in Alabama in 2018 for sending mail bombs during a wave of Southern terror, killing a federal judge and a black civil rights attorney.
16: That's Deborah Valentine. America's listening to Fox News.
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25: I'm Brian Berner with this WXTK News Update. Boston ICE officials say that two illegal criminal immigrants have been arrested in Hyannis. They say that Ecuadorian nationals Carlos Oswaldo Vasquez Silva and Kevin Marcelo Quiroz Torres were arrested on Wednesday and will remain in custody pending their removal from the U.S. Officials say that Vasquez Silva was deported to Ecuador back in 2019, but had since illegally returned to the U.S., while Quiroz Torres entered the United States illegally in 2023, and a judge had ordered his removal back in 2024. Four people have been injured, one seriously, following a Thursday crash in East Ham. The accident happened on Route 6 near Gray Pond Road around 11:30 a.m., and they say the injured victims were taken to Cape Cod Hospital by ambulance with mutual aid from Orleans and Wellfleet. East Ham police say that the cause of the crash remains under investigation and are asking any witnesses to contact them immediately. And in sports, the Red Sox beat the Yankees 6-3 last night. The two teams will meet again this evening, with pregame beginning at 6:10 on Cape Cod Sports Radio 96.3 and first pitch scheduled for 7:10. I'm Brian Berner, News Radio 95, WXTK.
0: 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U.S. off to Venezuela after massive earthquake.
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28: Well, you made it to Friday. Welcome back to the Financial Exchange. I don't have any great news for you in terms of financial markets. This week has been just a pretty consistent and slow push downward on equity markets, especially tech shares, for reasons that I haven't fully been able to interpret, which is fine. You don't always have to be able to attribute a specific cause to market sell-offs. It's Mike, Mark, and Tucker with you here on a Friday morning where we've got all three major U.S. indices slightly negative for the day, with the NASDAQ leading the way down. We had news out of Iran overnight. We have some news from OpenAI and their planned IPO, according to New York Times. But we're going to kick off with just a recap of where we have gone this week in equity markets, because as I've mentioned, it's been a pretty sustained push downward over the course of the week. So to be clear, not a very strong one. The S&P 500 is down only now 1.9% since the beginning of this week. The NASDAQ composite now down about 4.5%. So I don't think, you know, to be clear, the NASDAQ composite over the last 6 months is still up nearly 9%, even with this drop. So, like, it is not erasing year-to-date gains. It is not doing anything like that, but a pretty sustained push downward. And I feel as though the narrative has taken a few different forms throughout this week, which I just found interesting. At the beginning of this week, we were hearing, again, probably mainly just because market commentators were trying to attribute the market sell-off to something. They were attributing it to nervousness around Micron's earnings. So Micron, now the ninth largest S&P 500 company, producing memory chips for just about everything, but right now, especially the AI industry, came out Wednesday night and blew the door off in terms of earnings. They had a very solid quarter. We'll be talking a little bit about, you know, what that meant for them and what they are doing here. But, you know, really solid quarter from Micron, dispelling those rumors. Micron stock moved up on Thursday. Rest of the tech market moved down on Thursday. Then on Thursday, in part because of Micron's blockbuster earnings and the prices that they're able to charge for chips, you had an announcement from Apple that they are raising prices on their devices. You had Mac as well as iPad prices moving up between 15 and 20%. Apple stock moved down a good 4% on Thursday. That was yesterday, right? Yesterday.
29: Confirmed.
28: Thank you, Tucker. And then this morning we have this announcement or acknowledgement from OpenAI that they're considering a delay of their IPO, which I want to spend a little bit more time on because I do find it concerning if you're very bullish on the AI trade that one of the major leaders there is considering a delay of their IPO. And the narrative keeps evolving. But overall, Mark, we are seeing this new nervousness around tech shares, and you can't possibly know, but I wonder if it's just a blip on the radar, as we've seen several times with the AI trade, or if it is some sort of sustained new negativity, because I don't really see much to be negative about when it comes to the fundamentals of this.
4: Those that were selling at relatively high price to, say, book value, growthy, exceptionally growthy tech stocks have been the hardest hit.
28: Yeah.
4: So-called value tech stocks, those that comprise some of the bigger names in the Russell 1000 Value Index, which is trouncing growth year to date and over 1 year.
28: What are some of the biggest names in
4: there? Micron is the number one holding in the Russell 1000 Value Index. You will also find so-called tech companies, and I'm just speaking very broadly here. It's not a very sophisticated categorization, but Intel is there.
28: Yeah.
4: Alphabet is there. Some of these appear in growth as well because of the way these indices are parsed, holdings are parsed or allocated among them. But you've got, there are plenty of companies that weren't selling at nosebleed valuations that are benefiting from investment in data. This is, I'm just describing here. There's no real insight. I'm just pointing out that there are companies that were not exceptionally optimistically valued, let's say. I'm not going to pine on whether valuations are right or wrong right now, that are benefiting from the almost indiscriminate frenzy of spending on data centers. They've been rewarded, and thus well-diversified investors that owned a blend strategy or that complemented their growth with value style active or passive management are being rewarded.
28: So let's dive in then to the Micron earnings, which again were they might not have been a catalyst for higher stock prices, but I think they were a signal to the overall market about the pace of demand for memory chips specifically and AI technology generally. So Micron now, like I said, now the ninth largest company in the S&P 500 by market capitalization. And their earnings, I mean, I don't think I agree with this statement, but Daniel O'Regan, who's the managing director for equity trading at Mizuho, called Micron probably a top three most important stock in the world when it comes to market influence, putting them in the same camp as NVIDIA and Alphabet, in his opinion.
4: In a descriptive sense, he's right. I mean, just take it.
28: Explain what you mean.
4: Just take it at face value. When it moves, because of its weight now, it's going to move indices, sort of like the point I was making. So, go ahead.
28: I think, it is massive now and is now a signifier of the overall AI industry.
4: Yeah, it's not a very insightful thing.
28: Right. I think what I...
4: Observation, I should say.
28: The observation that I was thinking about and making on Monday and Tuesday of this week was that Micron and their earnings are entirely dependent on the demand from the AI industry.
4: Of course, yeah.
28: It's not that, you know, Dell and Apple aren't still buying their chips, but that's not the incremental growth that they are seeing. If all of their earnings are based on the incremental demand from the AI industry, like NVIDIA, like TSMC, Micron is going to be one of the last companies that you look at for a leading indication of what is happening with this overall trade, right? Continue. Not that that's terribly insightful, but I just want to make that point over and over again, which is I think oftentimes people are looking at the earnings of companies like NVIDIA and Micron and saying, oh, well, this will really tell us a lot about the direction of the AI trade. And I really don't think so. Right? The direction of the AI trade is going to come from the end users of these products that are trying to tell you whether or not they are actually worth the money they are paying for them. It's going to come from the model creators, the actual users of the AI, because that is the beginning of this supply chain, and that is where, you know, the cutting edge stuff is happening. It's not to say that you can't make a boatload of money on companies that create the infrastructure that goes into this. I just don't think it's going to tell you much of a leading indicator of what's going on in the industry.
4: There's a construction boom, and they make the shovels.
28: Precisely. Yeah.
4: Of course their sales are going to explode.
28: Full stop. And so it's incredibly impressive what they are doing. I think they're being pretty intelligent in terms of business structure, in terms of how they're trying to structure these deals. They're locking up giant companies with 5+ year contracts to buy these chips, meaning, hey, not only are we going to lock in prices at these current levels for now, but we are basically going to get guarantees from some of the biggest companies in the world that they're going to continue paying these prices and more over the course of the next 5 years. You know, a lot of good execution going on from this once sleepy company based in, where was it? It was covered in one of these, like Idaho or something like that. I think it's Boise. Yeah. but nonetheless, I don't think that companies like this are going to tell you much about the direction of where this is all going. They are a beneficiary of the spending that's happening from the very cutting edge companies utilizing and designing these AI models.
4: Agreed. Yeah.
28: Let's take a quick break. When we come back, I want to talk a little bit more about this chip memory boom and everything that we are seeing right now, because it is not, it's not a new phenomenon that we see a new technology drive a whole bunch of investment into big legacy hardware companies. It is not a first time that some of these companies have been major beneficiaries of the stock market and seen their share prices surge 700%, as we've seen with some of them. I want to talk about the context of this and other companies historically that have seen similar types of things and where ultimately those industries have gone over time. Quick break. That's next here on the Financial Exchange.
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28: Mark, every once in a while when I very hesitantly describe this market as a bubble, I get the side eye. And oftentimes the response that I hear is, what are you talking about? AI is life-changing. And I have to clarify something, which is, I believe that AI is world-changing and life-changing and one of those transformational technologies that we only see once every few decades or in a generation. Like, I do firmly believe that.
4: Yeah.
28: And I was pretty young when the internet was invented, but that one was pretty life-changing too. And I think the key point with all of these is life-changing technologies often do create stock market bubbles. And I know we've talked about this before.
4: Yeah, almost always, yeah.
28: The internet was an example, but like going further back, I know none of us had a whole lot of experience investing when the radio was invented. But yeah, it led
4: those
28: to
4: were heady
28: big
4: times,
28: old stock.
4: Let me tell you.
28: our
4: first Marconi.
28: Even Mark wasn't investing back when the radio was invented.
4: Yeah, I was named after the Marconi. My parents were so thrilled with it.
28: Trains, right? Like the automobile, all led to new entrants, massive investment into the new technology because of the certainty that the technology was going to
4: Mike, it's a bunch of BS artists going on using modern terms, going on CNBC and promoting the latest idea in which they're invested, and they hope to pass the bag along to everybody else before things collapse. These guys know, forgive me, can I be a little cynical on a Friday, but hopefully speaking non-untruthfully, we're taking the salesman's word for it on AI. Nobody understands this crap. Nobody understands how to code this stuff except the people doing the coding who have so much stock that they're inherently conflicted, and we have to take their word for it, including everybody in finance who thinks these guys in private equity, very sophisticated MBAs from the best schools, they don't know jack relative to the people on the inside. We're taking the salesman's word for it. You're breaking the cardinal rule of being a good consumer. We do it every time. Every boom is followed by bust, because we take the salesman's word for it. And they are inherently conflicted. And finance is the handmaiden of all this, because we're in the, not us, but finance is in the middle of it. They get to wet their beak too, and hopefully, again, pass it along to some sucker before it collapses. It, as you pointed out, it happens every single time. Don't take the salesman's word for it. It's their job to get you excited and hand your money over.
28: So back to Micron for a moment.
4: Sorry.
28: Stop, don't be. Like I said, ninth largest company in the S&P 500 now. Why are they the ninth largest? Because their stock price is up 845%.
4: Probably not a value company anymore, by the way. I was okay.
28: Up 845% over the last 12 months on what is genuinely some of the most impressive earnings that any company has ever realized over the last 12 months. I'd like to point out, though, this is not unprecedented. I'm going to call your attention to a little company called Qualcomm, who was in the news yesterday because their stock yesterday on some new efficiency that they had found in chip markets. Oh, no, they're actually down over the course of the last 5 days. So I'll take that one back. That they had bumped yesterday, but it was apparently not enough to eclipse the downward pressure they've been on for the last week. But Qualcomm, in 1999, saw their stock price boom by more than 1,000%. In fact, I think it was more than 2,000%. It was based on the idea that, hey, they have this market for wireless technology so wrapped up that nobody can compete with them. And for a while, nobody could compete with them.
4: Think about how that idea propagated. Somebody started the story. Somebody with an incentive in fine, and I hate to get, I'm sorry to repeat myself a little bit here, but that was amplified and propagated by a bunch of conflicted people, and mm-hmm. who got left holding the bag. I'm saying only it's a good cautionary tale. Don't let it happen to you.
28: Right. They were the only game in town, much like Micron is kind of the only game in town right now. Qualcomm still exists today. Their stock is worth $218 billion. They are still a large company today that does some very important stuff and is trying to figure out now this AI push. But the insinuation that this type of demand is just going to last forever and continue to grow year after year has no historical precedent. And I think that's the key cautionary tale with all of this is what happens when prices start to skyrocket on hardware technology is by necessity, firms innovate. They find more efficient ways to use said technology, or new companies that can eat up just a small portion of that profit business because of how profitable it is, enter and find out how to do this stuff as well. And even if it's only 90%, even if they're doing it only 90% as well and efficiently as those hardware companies, they can find a place in this industry, drive prices down, and ultimately we start to see commoditization across the industry. And I think we are frankly nowhere near the beginning of that from what I can tell. The commoditization of the AI trade, like I think we've started to see hints here and there that OpenAI might need to compete on price with some other companies. But ultimately, while I believe that's where we are going, which is commoditization of the entire industry, needing to compete on price in order to keep pace with the latest competitor, as well as, remember, competition from China and other places that are trying to develop this simultaneously, for the time being, the message from the very top, and I'm thinking about like the end users of artificial intelligence, and I know that, Mark, you and I are not, I would not consider ourselves among the power users of AI, but the key message that I continue to hear from all of those are, we don't care the price, spend your time, money, and effort learning how to use these tools because we think it's critical to our business function. And then that seeps all the way down the supply chain. To the model creators, it's get it faster, get it to me now. I don't care the price. I'm willing to pay it. To the data center providers, it's the same story. Get it built. I need the compute power yesterday. I'll pay whatever price you need to, which then funnels down to the chip makers like NVIDIA who need stuff from Micron, who need, you know, everything everywhere. And the directive today is I don't care about the price. The only thing that matters is speed. Get it to me as quickly as possible. That story breaks at some point. I don't know when. It could be years from now. But that's how this story breaks. Ultimately, if prices just keep going, you know, directly upwards, then there's a bunch of stuff you can do cheaper with an intern than you can with artificial intelligence, and that starts to break the story. Let's take a quick break. When we come back, full market update on a pressure week for tech stocks next with Wall Street Watch.
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17: I'm Brian Berner with this WXTK News Update. The Barnstable County Board of Regional Commissioners will hold its regular meeting in the town of Bourne on Monday. The meeting will include county leaders, Bourne officials, and State Senator Dylan Fernandez for discussions about the priorities affecting the Upper Cape. They say that there will also be an update on the local composting initiative involving Bourne and all of the Upper Cape towns at Joint Base Cape Cod. The agenda will also include a presentation on Barnstable County's tick-borne disease prevention programs and public education efforts. Officials say that multiple children and young people have drowned or been found unresponsive in ponds, pools, and beaches over the past month. The CDC says that drownings are the second leading cause of unintentional injury or death for children ages 5 to 14. Experts say that families should swim only in designated areas, keep young children within arm's reach, and only use Coast Guard-approved life jackets. And in sports, the Red Sox beat the Yankees 6-3 last night. The two teams will meet again this evening, with pregame beginning at 6:10 on Cape Cod Sports Radio 96.3 and first pitch scheduled for 7:10. I'm Brian Berner, News Radio 95, WXTK.
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19: No problems on Route 6 West between the Mid-Cape Connector and the Scenic Highway. You're doing fine right now on 195 at the Cranberry Highway. There's a work crew in Duxbury on Route 3 North at Route 14. I'm Jackie Murphy with your latest look at Cape Cod traffic.
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22: 1 degree outside, meteorologist Danielle Noyce with your forecast. Mostly cloudy with a few showers possible today. Highs in the lower 70s and a breezy south-southwest wind 10 to 20 miles per hour. Overcast tonight, patchy fog, lows in the mid-60s. Tomorrow, cloudy again with periodic showers. Highs in the lower 70s with a southeast breeze. Sunday is the pick of the weekend. Partly cloudy, pleasant. Highs in the mid-70s with a light northeast to east wind. For the only forecast you need to know, download our free 1 degree outside weather app.
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0: for Wall Street Watch, tracking the stocks, the data, and the headlines driving markets so far today, right here on the Financial Exchange Radio Network. The
1: markets are mixed and relatively flat, with tech clawing back earlier losses. S&P 500 and NASDAQ are on pace for a losing week, where the NASDAQ has dropped over 4%, while the S&P 500 is off nearly 2% this week. Right now, the Dow is up just over a tenth of a percent, S&P 500 up only 6 points, NASDAQ dipping by 9 points now. Russell 2000 is completely flat, 10-year Treasury yield is down 1 basis point at 4.38%, and oil down over 3.5%, trading at $69 a barrel. According to the New York Times, OpenAI is leaning toward holding off its IPO until next year. The AI company's advisors are pushing its chief executive, Sam Altman, to move slowly after SpaceX stock has been volatile and as the startup grapples with financial challenges. Meanwhile, after its 16% surge yesterday on the heels of its blockbuster earnings, Micron giving back over 2%, or bouncing back 2% today. Micron is down by 2% today. Other memory stocks, including SanDisk and Western Digital, pulling back as well. ON Semiconductor announced an all-stock deal to acquire Synaptics in a near $7 billion deal. And after sinking 6% yesterday following announcement of price increases to its Macs and iPads, Apple shares are rebounding by 1% today. I'm Tucker Silva, and that is Wall Street Watch.
2: I want to talk about this OpenAI looming IPO that may now be delayed. But let's start off talking about SpaceX, because they brought it up first. So SpaceX debuted a couple weeks ago. IPO price was $135 per share. First trade that took place on Friday late morning was $150 a share. And over the course of the next 3 days, it shot up by Tuesday of the next week to nearly $202 a share. Okay. Since then, it has fallen back down day after day, kind of really since Tuesday, June 16th, to where we sit now, which is around $152 a share, right about where it started trading on the first day of the IPO. So, again, company gets valued at $1.75 trillion, one of the most highly valued companies the most highly valued company to go public in history, from a valuation perspective, one of the most expensive stocks to go public in history, and remains incredibly expensive. The stock has, you know, shot up to 200 and then come back down. Would anyone in your mind describe that IPO as a failure or concerning?
3: It depends on what the objective was. If the objective is to, and I'm in a really cynical mood today, forgive me, but yeah, if it's just to enrich insiders, and I'm going to claim today that the objective of all of these activities you're going to talk about is just to enrich people who, in retrospect, history will judge harshly. I don't know why I'm in such a cynical mood with respect to these titans, but the evidence is becoming clear. Anyway, so, Mike, if the objective was to raise $80 billion, it was a success. If the objective was to inspire a frenzy of buying that held the share price aloft until insiders could sell, it was a failure.
2: Yeah, but I'm not even sure I would define it as a failure there, right? Like, you're still valuing this thing way more than any of the private funding.
3: But, Mike, I guess that's my point. When is it enough for these people? They raised capital, put it into the business, innovate, grow the economy. It's never enough. Delaying this IPO, why is he delaying it? He's not going to get enough.
2: I think that's what I wanted to hone in on, is I would not describe SpaceX's IPO as a failure. A concerning
3: Again,
2: IPO.
3: I say it depends on how you're defining it. From their point of view, it's how much wealth can we accumulate.
2: From my perspective, a SpaceX concerning IPO would be it now trading below its IPO price. It's not even below its first trade. I don't think anyone at SpaceX right now should be concerned about what they're going to be able to sell their shares at when their lockup period ends, because we are still well above the IPO price on this thing. I kind of
3: unless
2: look at
3: your
2: that,
3: greed is friggin' but forgive me, but unless your greed is bottomless and you you are afraid people are going to find out that the potential revenue of the company is not nearly what Goldman represented.
2: My point here is I don't think that that makes sense whatsoever as an excuse for OpenAI to not go public. I think that's garbage. I don't think you can look at SpaceX's IPO and say, oh, this was really concerning, we shouldn't go public. I think there's something else, and I think specifically is the other thing that was mentioned, which is OpenAI is struggling with financial challenges. And so I look at this one piece and say, there's nothing about SpaceX that would concern me about going public. It led to 3x the demand for the IPO. The shares went off perfectly. The stock has stayed within its range since it went public. Nothing there is concerning to me. I'm with you. Some within the inside would like to see it shoot up to 250, no doubt. But nothing there would concern me were I OpenAI. Therefore, the piece that I land on is there is something internal there that leads them to believe that their IPO is not going to go terribly well. And I think it has to do more with the realities at OpenAI than it has anything to do with the market for IPOs.
3: What will we find out in whenever this was scheduled?
2: Presumably, I think we're going to find out is that it's a heck of a lot less profitable than their main competitor that wants to go public at the same time. That's my suspicion. Is you have Anthropic, who does the exact same thing that OpenAI does, in a number of key categories, seems to be growing faster and doing better than them, disclosed a little bit about their financial margins in the last few weeks. And now OpenAI is looking at this and saying, huh, if we have to go up next to that guy, I'm not sure that we are going to get quite the demand that we want, and so we're pulling this thing. Because, again, I'm only concluding that based on there's two reasons that I can dream up that you wouldn't want to go public. One would be you don't think the market conditions are good for it. I see nothing about market conditions that would say, hey, it's not going to be a good market for an IPO right now in one of the leading AI spaces. Two would be there's something about my business that I don't want to disclose.
3: Why are they just
2: the public
3: figuring that out now, though?
2: Don't know. Yeah, I don't know what's changed. The only thing that I can think of that changed is that they are realizing that their main competitor is in better financial shape than them. That part could have been a
3: bit. They knew that, right?
2: I don't know.
3: Huh.
2: Did they? Like, did anybody know the type
3: of
2: financial...
3: I'm in question mode. I have no answers today.
2: I don't either. I'm not entirely certain that OpenAI was aware of Anthropic's financial position. I'm not aware of, you know, OpenAI's, or sorry, Anthropic's financial position right now. And if they now suspect, hey, we're in significantly worse financial shape than our direct competitor, and everybody's about to learn the details of that via an IPO filing, that
3: but does
2: maybe
3: that even,
2: could be a reasoning.
3: Doesn't SpaceX prove that? Unless it's different than expectations. I think you did just say this. We all think X, it's actually 0.5 of X.
2: Yeah.
3: So that would be a dramatic disappointment relative to expectations. Otherwise...
2: You're right, though, because SpaceX, if there's one lesson from that, it's that you can go public, you can lose all the money you want, and people will still buy your shares.
3: Yeah.
2: Right? Like,
3: yeah, so it's going to be really bad, though.
2: Now, granted, there's some extra rope that investors seem to give Elon Musk for any of his companies, so maybe that's unique to him, but yeah, I guess I'm right there with you. If there's one lesson from the SpaceX IPO, it is not that investors are unwilling to buy high growth, you know,
3: no, who cares?
2: Pie in the sky type companies. You can lose as much money you want, and as long as you've got a cool business idea, people are going to gobble up the shares. So, the idea of an OpenAI delay on the IPO strikes me as unique to OpenAI and not the market moment that we are sitting in. Let's take a quick break. When we come back, a little bit of oil talk as there was some action in the Strait of Hormuz overnight. That's next here on the Financial Exchange.
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Oil markets this morning shrugging off any concern about traffic through the Strait of Hormuz, despite a cargo ship being struck, presumably by the Iranians. I think they took credit for it. The ship was apparently navigating through the strait on a path that the Iranians have indicated they were not going to allow. And they struck the ship with a drone and have continued to allow traffic flow through their designated route that they have said they're allowing, which oil markets are moving down on the news, right? We've got oil prices off nearly 4%, which I do take as good news. But I think is just a pretty stark reminder right now of who exactly is in control of the Strait of Hormuz.

0: it was debatable. It was unclear whether Oman would support. Oman's on the other side of the strait, right?
1: Yep.
0: Okay, I'm not an expert, but I've seen the maps in newspapers lately, as we all have. If they come on board for tolling, it's effectively a toll. They can call it insurance, a fee,
1: whatever they want to call it.
0: They can call it a donation. They're charging. If they're on board for that.
1: I really do hope they call it a donation.
0: Yeah, a gift.
1: We would like you to, in order to navigate the strait, we just need a charitable donation to our nation's military and
0: Bitcoin
1: nuclear weapons.
0: And Amazon.
2: They just turn a giant iPad around and how much do you want to tip?
3: 15, 20, 25?
1: Toast is making a killing right now on their.
0: Yeah, this is why you don't go to war with Iran. No offense to anybody who loves everything the president does. This is why you don't go in there in the first place, because you open up this Pandora's box of ongoing phony negotiations, little retaliatory tit for tat, and so forth. They're screwballs over there. They got us on the hook now. They're not going to let us off. They've got the whole world dancing to their
1: We'll see. Again, we are very early on in negotiations, and who knows precisely where this goes. But again, I think
0: goes nowhere. They're going to draw it out for decades if they can. Iran loves the attention.
1: Right. I think the key message right now is there's very little doubt as of today who is in control of the Strait of Hormuz, and it does not appear to be the United States.
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1: Well, here in Massachusetts, there's been a number of ballot initiatives that have been tossed out and included in the vote in November, and rent control was one of those items that was supposed to, or most people thought were going to make it onto the ballot, and has now been tossed over a ruling by the Supreme Judicial Court on the wording there from some religious exemptions that were on the ballot initiative. I'm honestly a little bit disappointed that we won't be having that healthy debate about rent control and you know how it would be, in my opinion, bad for the state, but it won't be on the ballot. One of the ones that did make it on there is a vote over the legalization of marijuana in Massachusetts, which occurred a number of years ago, and a group pushing to reverse that legalization in a meaningful way. And I'd like to take some predictions about how dramatically this vote is going to fail to repeal it specifically. My prediction would be at least 70% of votes to maintain the legalization of cannabis in Massachusetts, Tucker. So you can write that down as
2: 70?
1: A prediction. 70% minimum is where we're going to land. Mark, do you have any guesses?
0: What are the arguments for repeal? The social costs have been higher than expected? Like, are we seeing increased rates of hospitalization?
1: There was a great quote I wanted to bring up. It was a moral
0: okay, so now we're back to the progressive era temperance people making arguments that it's, you know, making husbands behave in a naughty way or something.
1: Kevin Sabat, president of Smart Approaches to Marijuana, a prominent Virginia-based anti-weed group, was quoted saying, "I don't think people voted for a pot shop on every corner, smelling weed everywhere they go, and having to protect their kids." I'm just going to throw this
3: pot everywhere. What are you talking about, dude?
1: Precisely. I'm just going to throw this out there. As a 10-year-old, I attended a professional hockey game for the Bruins, and on that evening, I had most of a full beer spilled on me and went to the bathroom and saw a guy throwing up in the toilet from drinking too much. So I don't know where we think we have this

0: moral high ground over cannabis when we do absolutely nothing to protect children against the, you know, the visibility of alcohol consumption. Like, I just don't see the difference.
1: I mean,
0: between
1: you
0: got to
1: show people it's hitting them in the wallet. If it was costing more to provide public safety for these stores, if there were more crime that could be solidly attributed, which is impossible statistically, but suppose you could. I mean, you got to show me this is costing us more than the freedom to do what you want is worth. And even then, it would be a tough argument, right? I mean, it's not. To mimic the arguments of the progressives of 120 years ago, like, is not compelling today.
0: Yeah.
1: Like, I don't care what you find offensive. If I'm minding my own business, back off.
0: Yeah, so, again, we'll see where this goes. My prediction would be that, legalized cannabis in Massachusetts stays legalized, but that will apparently be on the ballot initiative this November, and you can get out there and vote on it.
1: If you're not too stoned to find your way to the polling place.
0: Head.
1: Yeah.
0: Quick break. We're going to Taco Bell and we'll be right back.
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12: He admits he did it. I'm Dave Anthony, Fox News. John Bolton, a former Trump national security advisor turned loud critic of the president, has changed his plea in federal court this morning to guilty to one count of unlawfully possessing classified information.
13: Mr. Bolton faces a maximum sentence of up to 5 years in prison.
12: U.S. Attorney for Maryland Kelly Hayes says he also faces a $2+ million fine.
13: As Mr. Bolton just admitted, he put our national security at grave risk in violation of the law.
12: In court in Los Angeles, a deadlocked jury is about to resume deliberations in the arson case against Jonathan Rinderknecht, who's charged with setting one of the deadly wildfires that burned down thousands of homes last year.
14: The jury telling the judge after 13 hours, quote, "We have people on both sides that are dead set, unwavering, at a standstill, and cannot reach a unanimous verdict on any of the charges."
12: Fox's William Loshness in L.A. American soldiers are among those helping find survivors in the rubble in double earthquake ravaged Venezuela. Many remain missing. The number of confirmed deaths now 589, with nearly 3,000 injured. Fox's Evan Brown reports from Miami. Venezuelan Americans are organizing drives for food and other supplies.
15: But they're also trying to contact affected family.
16: It's like in a movie. I mean, they were living in the first floor. They had to escape through the window. Building collapse.
15: Rafael Pinheiro is a city council member in Doral. Maria Suarez was visiting her elderly mother in the country, and the condo she owns was destroyed.
17: It's a total loss, and I will not recover that, I'm pretty sure. But what about those who didn't have any other place?
12: More tension in the Strait of Hormuz the day after Iran attacked a cargo ship with a drone.
18: As Iran is jockeying for continued control of the strait and a tolling system that the Wall Street Journal reports would give the regime about $40 billion a year and also unprecedented command of that international shipping lane.
12: That's Jackie Heinrich. 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
12: I'm Brian Berner with this WXTK News Update. Boston ICE officials say that two illegal criminal immigrants have been arrested in Hyannis. They say that Ecuadorian nationals Carlos Oswaldo Vasquez Silva and Kevin Marcelo Quiroz Torres were arrested on Wednesday and will remain in custody pending their removal from the U.S. Officials say that Vasquez Silva was deported to Ecuador back in 2019, but had since illegally returned to the U.S., while Quiroz Torres entered the United States illegally in 2023, and a judge had ordered his removal back in 2024. Four people have been injured, one seriously, following a Thursday crash in Eastham. The accident happened on Route 6 near Grey Pond Road around 11:30 a.m., and they say the injured victims were taken to Cape Cod Hospital by ambulance with mutual aid from Orleans and Wellfleet. Eastham police say that the cause of the crash remains under investigation and are asking any witnesses to contact them immediately. And in sports, the Red Sox beat the Yankees 6-3 last night. The two teams will meet again this evening, with pregame beginning at 6:10 on Cape Cod Sports Radio 96.3 and first pitch scheduled for 7:10. I'm Brian Berner, News Radio 95, WXTK.
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2: Good morning. Congrats on making it to Friday here from the Financial Exchange. It's a fairly calm day on markets, which I'll take. This week has been a fair bit of downward pressure. The NASDAQ composite for the week right now off nearly 4.5%, but only 0.25% this morning. S&P and Dow both basically flat as we kick off the 11 o'clock hour here. But big moves in oil prices. You've got West Texas crude below $70 a barrel, sitting at $69.15. That's a nearly 4% drop this morning. Yield in the 10-year Treasury sitting at 4.33%, about 4.374%, little changed. In terms of the national average for a gallon of gas, we're now sitting at $3.90, a little bit more here in New England. Massachusetts about $3.97, Maine around $3.94, Vermont over $4 a gallon. And then taking a look over at mortgage rates, because it's been a little while since I've updated there, we're sitting, according to Mortgage News Daily, at 6.53% on the 30-year fixed-rate mortgage, which is down from the highs that we reached during the war in Iran. We reached 6.75% back in May, so we've moved down from there, but still well above where we were prior to the outbreak of war, which was sub 6% on the 30-year fixed. Anything else catching your eyes this week, Mark, markets, economic news, or otherwise? Put you on the spot.
3: There's a lot. Well, it's a fair question. Were there any like big surprises in terms of market movements?
2: I didn't see any.
3: Treasury yields longer. Go ahead. Sorry.
2: I was going to say, like, PC inflation was as expected.
3: Yeah, it's
2: bad.
3: But as
2: expected, bad.
3: So, and the interesting thing is, Treasury yields came down a bit. They're still elevated relative to pre-war. But they're not astronomically elevated.
2: Mm-hmm.
3: Yield on the 10-year Treasury, I don't know what it's doing today, but was it about 4.4?
2: Yep.
3: Yesterday. And it's come in, again, 10 or so so-called basis points, 1/100th of a percentage point, or just 0.1 percentage points, maybe an easier way to put it.
2: I mean, it's followed oil prices pretty closely.
3: Yeah, so I guess that's explicable. So you could argue that it's always dangerous to draw this conclusion. Well, markets seem to think, because it could just be random, it could be noise. But let's take it at face value that this reflects the average investor's opinion or something. Inflation's not going to become entrenched, if was maybe the message of longer-term Treasury yields this week. Shorter-term, not as much movement, so the conviction seems to be, if you want to attribute to markets the opinion of the average investor, that the Fed's got to do something this year, as we've been talking about, probably raise rates a little bit, because by not raising rates when inflation expectations are going up, real Fed funds rate, which is what matters for economic activity, is coming down. So policy's gotten more accommodative over the past couple of months, despite the Fed not doing anything. But over the long term, markets don't seem to. They think war specifically, and I know we're going to talk about this next, is going to get a handle on this. Maybe that's the best way to put it.
2: Speaking of rates, we have the FedWatch tool from CME Group that allows you to look at implied probabilities of where rates go based on betting out there. And for the July meeting, which is scheduled for end of July, July 29th, it's expected about a 70% chance of no move then. Following that, we've got a September meeting, and by then it is anticipated that rates will be at least 0.25% higher than where they are right now. Let's talk about Warsh. We're more than a week out from his first ever press conference as chair of the Federal Reserve. With a week to reflect back on it, you know, what's been your impression? What do you think markets' impressions have been of Warsh's first ever Fed meeting?
3: My personal impression was positive. I like him a lot, despite the fact that he's going to have trouble changing the models that Fed economists use, because he's not an economist. He's a lawyer. Powell was a lawyer.
2: Yep.
3: Again, irks me that they can't find a PhD economist to fill this role. I mean, you wouldn't make a lawyer Surgeon General. You wouldn't make an economist head of the Chief Justice of the Supreme Court. But for some reason, we like appointing lawyers as head of the Federal Reserve, despite the very technical nature of monetary policy. So he's got a handicap.
2: Okay.
3: As a result.
2: Yep.
3: Despite that, what matters most, I think, in researchers, he is not one, but he seems to get this instinctively, is credibility. Which means you're going to do what you say you're going to do. You don't have to specify your so-called reaction function, a phrase that comes out of research that news people like to use. It just means rule. People were upset, some commentators, that he wouldn't share his rule for interest rates. You're going to raise them 1-for-1 with inflation. Are you going to wait to see the whites of inflation's eyes? What's your reaction function? What's your rule? He wouldn't say. I kind of like that. You can almost become captive to a rule you articulate, because then when you deviate from it, you lose credibility. Mm-hmm. I think Warsh, he didn't say this. I wish he had, actually. When you articulate a so-called reaction function, a rule, you're going to have to deviate from it. It's unavoidable. No rule can cover every scenario. Then you lose credibility. Powell was trapped by his own forward guidance and his own so-called mental reaction function in 2022, didn't act quickly enough. I don't think Warsh is going to make that same mistake. And he's focused, laser focused on price stability. He used the phrase multiple times. He gets that in the way that really good, effective, like Paul Volcker and to an extent Greenspan, great men, by the way. He gets why they were great, I think. And I don't think he wants to go down in history in the failure column of Fed chairman.
2: I would think not. I don't think that's.
3: I know nobody sets out, yeah. But he says okay. but boy, is this guy determined?
2: But in the worst case scenarios, I'm with you. I don't think anyone sets out to be a failure when it comes to their chairmanship of the Federal Reserve. But in the worst case predictions, people were calling him a lackey of the president, and
3: I was going to because I didn't know
2: what he was going
3: to
2: say.
3: God knows what he said to get this job.
2: Sure,
3: but I think if he sticks to his guns and he sticks to his philosophical predisposition. And he's a hard money, what they used to call a hard money guy. He puts inflation now. The Fed has a dual mandate. They're supposed to achieve unemployment as low as is consistent with price stability. But he never talked about the unemployment side of the mandate, which I kind of liked because it's not a problem right now.
2: Right.
3: Powell would have been wishy, as much as I admire Powell standing up to the president defending Fed independence, he was always wishy-washy when it came to that.
2: Yeah.
3: I got the strong impression that Warsh will keep, that for Warsh, keeping inflation under wraps is paramount, and he will inflict pain on the economy if he has to.
2: Yeah, and I think it would be very refreshing to not have to hear every 30 days from every Federal Reserve president about their views on where they think it's going to go next.
3: This is part of the,
2: That would be nice. That would be nice to take a little
3: bit of a break. And the thing is, you can become captive to things you've said if you're obsessed with this notion of forward guidance, which only applies, by the way, in the literature and theory under very specific circumstances. It's like a drug you don't want to use much. The Fed became addicted to using it all the time, so they went way beyond the bounds of theoretical work and empirical work on forward guidance. I think it's good that Warsh is for now retiring the concept. If we hit the zero lower bound again, meaning interest rates can't go any lower in real terms, you may have to utilize forward guidance to get people to spend if you convince them that rates will remain low, thus the forward part of forward guidance indefinitely. But you can also become a prisoner to that. You become trapped by it. Powell did, and Warsh knows it, I think.
2: This was known at the time that he gave his press conference, but what we are dealing with right now is a pretty persistent level of inflation. And you know, Warsh knew that when he gave his press conference. He didn't know precisely what the PCE numbers were because they weren't released yet. He had a grasp on that. I mentioned at the beginning that the inflation numbers we got on Wednesday, is it Wednesday? Wednesday,
3: PC?
2: I believe.
3: It was yesterday.
2: Okay. Yeah. We're right in line with expectations, but those expectations were pretty bad, right? Like, we are seeing now, you know, not only the worst headline inflation that we've seen since 2023, but my concern more that we are seeing pretty persistent inflation even when you strip out the biggest stuff that people are talking about, which is food prices and gas prices. And I'm not sure how you get that core function, you know, core pricing down when all we seem to be talking about, you know, when what we're talking about from the stock market is a bunch of companies who are willing to spend as much money as possible to develop a new technology.
3: Yeah, so the question is always, is that a change in relative prices? Is it just memory chips relative to hamburgers that are going up, or is the general price level rising?
2: Right.
3: In the short term, memory chips going up because people don't immediately retrench will push up inflation. That should not get picked up by measures of so-called of the trend in inflation. Core, ex food and energy, is one measure. Imperfect. Warsh understands this. I feel weird not saying anything negative about a personality we talk about on this show. But so far,
2: Marsh got a crush.
3: I saw him at the press conference, and I'm like, I wish he would explain a little better why he believes what he believes. But you could tell he believes it like in his heart. And I think that's important for a central banker. This guy hates inflation. I think it was palpable, at least to me.
2: Let's take a quick break here. When we come back, we're playing a little bit of trivia next on the Financial Exchange.
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28: 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And despite the loss last night, the U.S. men's national team is advancing to the knockout rounds of the World Cup. They'll take on Bosnia and Herzegovina on Wednesday at 8 o'clock. So our trivia question today is, what year did Bosnia and Herzegovina break away from Yugoslavia? Once again, what year did Bosnia and Herzegovina break away from Yugoslavia? Be the third person today to text us at 617-362-1385 with the correct answer, along with the keyword trivia, and you win a Financial Exchange Show t-shirt. Once again, the third correct response to text us to the number 617-362-1385 with the correct answer along with keyword trivia will win that t-shirt. 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
2: Tucker, I love these stories that you pull from Axios.
29: Do you?
2: Nothing's ever been so obvious to me that it's purely written by AI. Every story that they publish, that you, at least the ones that you put in the stacks, I don't read Axios otherwise, they're all structured and formatted the exact same way. They have a bunch of bold headers.
29: I don't think that's AI.
2: Three bullet points.
29: That's not AI. That's just how they structure it. I mean, they have authors.
3: Yeah, that's called AI.
2: I know they have authors. Okay, well, we can not imply that they're just utilizing AI to write their own
29: stuff. Now, what those authors do, I don't know.
2: Yeah, but they are also brutally obvious that I just don't know who they're designed for. So, Mark, do you know anybody that is unsure of why U.S. corporate profits right now are certain? Like, I don't even know anybody that doesn't pay attention to markets that doesn't know why U.S. markets, corporate profits are surging right now.
3: You raise a good point. Their audience may not be readers of Market Watch, Wall Street Journal, and stuff like that. So don't forget, they do have to consider who their audience is and what their other news sources might be. So to some Axios readers, this could be news. Mike?
2: Could it? Is there anyone that doesn't know that AI is driving everything in this economy right now?
3: Nobody that listens to this show doesn't know that.
2: I know I live in a little corner of the universe where all I read is market and economic news, and that makes me strange. But this seems like pretty big news to me. I feel as though everyone in the world, like, even if you don't own any stocks or an investment portfolio at all, you're out there complaining about how AI is taking all the jobs. Of course, U.S. corporate profits are being pushed upwards by AI spend. So I just find it a little bit humorous. But is there anything intelligent that we can say about this moment in time? Because I didn't find anything in this article to be terribly insightful or insinuating of what could come next. Yes, there is likely to be $1 trillion spent on AI build-out this next year. J.P. Morgan is now expecting that AI capex will grow to $5.5 trillion between now and 2030, a massive amount of money, hence all the corporate profits, because where is that money going? It's going towards companies to build out AI. I'll make one point about corporate profits that we brought up over the course of the last several months, which is, when you are looking at corporate profits on a quarterly basis and digesting this news right now, I'm not going to call them artificially inflated. They're not artificially inflated. This is how you account for profits. But remember what we are seeing right now, which is major companies making huge purchases of new assets that they are putting on their balance sheet. Like, that is what's driving the profits.
3: Maybe one way to think about it is you own a deli, a restaurant or something, and there's a big construction project suddenly next door. It's going to take 2 years. They're putting in a big apartment complex. Mm-hmm. A situation a lot of us can relate to in Massachusetts, where we're broadcasting from. A lot of multifamily housing going up.
2: Sure.
3: You would not, if you were that business, where all the guys and women who's ever on the job site come in for lunch every day, your revenues double, triple, maybe for a long period of time. If you were doing a forecast, which you might not if you're just a small business person, or you might, you wouldn't project that growth rate indefinitely. Okay. Similarly, Micron and others are almost certainly not projecting growth rates or even levels. There's a difference there, like they've experienced lately, indefinitely. Said differently, this thing's going to sunset. It's probably because a recession hits. Investment always plummets during a recession. It generally leads GDP, drags GDP down despite its relatively modest size compared to, say, consumption, consumer spending. That's going to happen, Mike. That's what killed the internet boom.
2: Yep. Didn't kill the internet, just killed a bunch of companies' profits generated.
3: Yeah. I'm talking about, big difference, right?
2: The other piece to this, from an accounting perspective, I just like to bring this up to further the conversation about this deli that is receiving a boom in their profits from all the construction workers across the street. When that deli goes and buys a new slicer from the manufacturer, that slicer books the revenue right away, and their corporate profit boom, goes through a boom because they are booking that revenue immediately. The deli does not book an expense right away. They have bought a piece of equipment that they are then going to depreciate on their balance sheet for, I don't know how long a deli slicer depreciates on a corporate P&L. But that has been brought up as well, is what may not be getting appreciated by some investors right now is that every company looks pretty attractive at the moment, because if you're selling stuff to the AI industry, your profits are getting a huge boost. And if you're buying stuff from the AI industry, you're not booking it all as a realized expense today. You are paying for it and then booking the expense as the asset depreciates and moves towards the end of its life over the course of the next 5 to 7 years. And that is known by people that that analyze companies, but it is important to call out, and I think has been brought up as maybe an area that's underappreciated by some, is how much depreciation is going to slam into some of these very profitable companies over the course of the next 5 years. I'll leave it right there. We've got to take a quick break. When we come back, Tucker's going to have a full recap for you, and then later on in the program at 11:45, Paul LaMonica from Barron's joining us to talk about a new entrant into the U.S. stock market, what it might mean for that company and U.S. markets. Wall Street Watch is next.

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2: I'm Brian Berner with this WXTK News Update. The Barnstable County Board of Regional Commissioners will hold its regular meeting in the town of Bourne on Monday. The meeting will include county leaders, Bourne officials, and State Senator Dylan Fernandez for discussions about the priorities affecting the Upper Cape. They say that there will also be an update on the local composting initiative involving Bourne and all of the Upper Cape towns that joined Base Cape Cod. The agenda will also include a presentation on Barnstable County's tick-borne disease prevention programs and public education efforts. Officials say that multiple children and young people have drowned or been found unresponsive in ponds, pools, and beaches over the past month. The CDC says that drownings are the second leading cause of unintentional injury or death for children ages 5 to 14. Experts say that families should swim only in designated areas, keep young children within arm's reach, and only use Coast Guard-approved life jackets. And in sports, the Red Sox beat the Yankees 6-3 last night. The two teams will meet again this evening, with pregame beginning at 6:10 on Cape Cod Sports Radio 96.3 and first pitch scheduled for 7:10. I'm Brian Berner, News Radio 95, WXTK.
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4: Traffic is heavy going over both the Bourne and Sagamore bridges getting to the Cape. The Bourne Rotary is moving along steady right now. Route 28 southbound into Falmouth is a smooth ride, and the canal roads are delay-free. I'm Adam Chambers with your Cape Cod traffic.
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7: 1 degree outside, meteorologist Danielle Noyce with your forecast. Mostly cloudy with a few showers possible today. Highs in the lower 70s and a breezy south-southwest wind 10 to 20 miles per hour. Overcast tonight, patchy fog, lows in the mid-60s. Tomorrow, cloudy again with periodic showers. Highs in the lower 70s with a southeast breeze. Sunday is the pick of the weekend. Partly cloudy, pleasant. Highs in the mid-70s with a light northeast to east wind. For the only forecast you need to know, download our free 1 degree outside weather app.
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1: Markets are relatively quiet, but are now edging higher with the S&P 500 and NASDAQ on pace for a losing week. Right now, the Dow is up 0.25%, S&P 500 up 15 points, NASDAQ up about 0.1%, Russell 2000 is down modestly, only 0.2%, 10-year Treasury yield is down 2 basis points at 4.37%, and oil down over 4.5% now, trading at $68. According to the New York Times, OpenAI is leaning toward holding off its IPO until next year. The AI company's advisors are pushing its chief executive, Sam Altman, to move slowly after SpaceX stock has been volatile and as the startup grapples with financial challenges. Meanwhile, after its 16% surge yesterday on the heels of its blockbuster earnings, Micron down over 4% today. Other memory stocks, including SanDisk and Western Digital, pulling back as well. Elsewhere, ON Semiconductor announced an all-stock deal to acquire Synaptics in a $7 billion deal. And after sinking 6% yesterday, after announced price increases to its Macs and iPads, Apple shares are up over 1% today. I'm Tucker Silva, and that is Wall Street Watch. In the previous segment, we asked you the trivia question, what year did Bosnia and Herzegovina break away from Yugoslavia? It would be 1992, and John from New Bedford, Mass. Is our winner today, taking on the Financial Exchange Show t-shirt. Congrats to John. We play trivia every day here on the Financial Exchange. 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
2: Mark, the Social Security faces trust fund depletion. This is your daily reminder that the Social Security Trust Fund is due to go belly up by fourth quarter of 2032. The trust fund pays only a portion of Social Security benefits. That's one item that I think gets misrepresented or misinterpreted sometimes. That does not mean that Social Security funding stops in 2032. It means that the trust fund, which subsidizes payments to beneficiaries, will not have enough money to pay out. Therefore, it's estimated that about 78% of current benefits would be payable to retirees and the disabled at that point in time. CNBC is saying that some lawmakers are calling for taxing high earners in order to fix it, which would fix some portion of the problem, or I guess it depends how much you're willing to tax those high income earners in order to fix the problem. You could probably fix the whole thing if you tax them enough. But here we are now 6 years away, and I see no fundamental change in the seriousness of lawmakers in dealing with the...
3: No, they're not even talking. It's not issue. Like there's even a debate in Washington about it.
2: You would think that given that we are, in election season, right? We are in midterm election season. We will hear debates this fall. You would think that that would be a pretty key area to focus on, given that lawmakers are, well, if they were responsible, would start dealing with it pretty soon. And I gotta be honest, I don't hear anything about
3: there's no leadership on the debt.
2: When was the last time you can actually point to U.S. lawmakers raising tax rates?
3: Obama raised marginal rates a itty bit
2: To pay for a massive increase in spending. So I don't know if it even covered the whole... It probably didn't cover the whole thing. But I guess Obama was the last person that you can actually point to as raising taxes. When was the last time you can point to a sitting president that actually lowered the deficit? Was that Clinton?
3: Deficit was coming down, if that's what you're...
2: Yeah, I know he didn't cause the deficit to come down.
3: Deficit was coming down under Obama.
2: Did it?
3: The economy was growing. They raised taxes. Okay. Oh, sure. Yeah, we had a $600 or $500 billion deficit in 2006 that Obama handed over to Trump.
2: Okay.
3: Republicans passed a big tax bill, didn't offset it with spending cuts, as they never do. I voted for him, so I guess at fault myself. But anyway, as a result, the deficit doubled before COVID, and then of course increased, three or four fold during COVID, and we are where we are today. From $2 trillion in 2000, and as you point out, Clinton ran surpluses a couple years ago. Give Gingrich and his successors in the speaker chair credit too. And so we were at 2 trillion, now we're at 30 plus trillion.
2: The history for the last really 15 years has been defined primarily by benefit increases and tax cuts. That's been the reality of what we have seen over the
3: last
2: 15 years.
3: With a couple little interruptions that didn't make a dent.
2: Yeah.
3: Exceptions, I should say.
2: Dealing with this is going to be extraordinarily challenging for that reason.
3: I don't think so. We'll inflate a lot of it away. 4 or 5% inflation coupled with spending restraint, I think once there will be tremendous political, as political power shifts from older folks to younger folks, I think it'll be easier.
2: Mm.
3: Don't you?
2: I don't know.
3: I mean, the big impediment right now is all, and I'm sort of straddling at 54 years old. I'm sort of straddling older and younger. I don't want to see my benefits cut, but if you told me my normal retirement age was going to be raised from 67 to 70, I say this now. Ask me in 14 years. I might be very upset.
2: I don't think any one of the solutions that I've heard is the perfect one, but what I fear most about this is that instead of actually dealing with the issue, lawmakers wait until the last second and then change the law.
3: Well, of course, we're going
2: to
3: do that.
2: We're going to wait until the last second, but instead of actually changing the fundamentals of how the program works in order to fund it properly, I fear that we will instead just change the law in terms of how the trust fund is funded and just print the money to do so. That's my biggest fear, is that we just continue to go on that path. And to me, it just seems like the most likely scenario.
3: I've not heard any. It's well known how to fix it. It's going to have to be a combination of benefit adjustments. You could call them cuts if you want, even though we're not cutting anybody's check. Cutting checks for anybody who's getting one today, reducing benefits for people who are in benefit in that phase. It's going to have to be a combination of those two things. Increasing normal retirement age is could be thought of as a benefit cut.
2: Yep. I do hope so. The planning piece of all of this is important, especially maybe not so much for those that are in their mid-60s, because my personal belief is that we won't see benefit cuts for people that are that close to receiving Social Security. But if you are within a decade of becoming eligible and you are mapping out your finances, for most Americans, Social Security is a pretty big component of all of that. And unfortunately, the program is a lot less certain than it was just 5 years ago. If you're staring that down, if you're worried that your retirement is going to coincide with this 2032 deadline or be close to it, I'd urge you to call the folks at Armstrong and book some time to review your plans for how you are going to approach Social Security and Medicare and how a change of the program could impact your retirement. 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
2: As Tucker mentioned earlier, all three major indices have turned positive for the day as we close in on the noon hour. We've got the Dow, S&P, and NASDAQ all up approximately a third of 1%. We're going to take a quick break here, and when we come back, Paul LaMonica from Barron's joins us next.
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0: Monica from Barron's talking to us about Korean stocks and SK Hynix in particular. Paul, thanks for joining us. Appreciate it.
1: Thank you very much.
0: So tech shares generally have been under pressure this week. The NASDAQ, as of this morning, was off around 4-4.5%. And the Korean Kospi index down about 6% for the week now. Talk to us about SK Hynix, not precisely a household name here in the U.S., but going to be going through a U.S. listing, making their shares more available to U.S. investors. Why generally do, I mean, it seems obvious to me, but why generally do companies want to get access to listing shares on a U.S. market when it is, you know, fairly easy these days to go buy a South Korean index fund or something like that?
1: Yeah, no, exactly. I mean, SK Hynix, along with Samsung and Micron, which reported earnings, great earnings earlier this week, dominate the memory chip market. I think SK Hynix is looking to raise some capital with this listing in the U.S. to help them compete even more effectively against Micron and Samsung. So, and it raises its profile in the U.S., as you point out. It's not exactly a household name, you know, in the way that, you know, Micron is now starting to become one, is almost like the new NVIDIA, if you will. And then Samsung, even if people don't know it as a chip giant, they know it for, you know, phones and other consumer electronics. So what's really fascinating is that, you know, as you point out, there are ETFs where you can get exposure to these South Korean listed shares. There's, you know, EWY, which is the prominent South Korea ETF. There's the DRAM ETF, a wildly successful debut. You know, that just launched a few months ago. A memory ETF that, you know, is dominated by Micron, Samsung, and SK Hynix. So U.S. investors have had their opportunities to buy this stock through funds, but now it's going to be a lot easier to just buy that individually with these American listed shares.
0: We sometimes bemoan the concentration risk of the U.S. equity market. You know, the S&P 500, the top 10 companies representing more than they ever have, and I do view that as a potential risk out there. Then you go take a look

0: the way that SK Hynix is. That might change, especially if the SK Hynix debut is pretty successful. But I think investors, though, by and large, they're going to gravitate to where the growth is. And when you look at ETFs like EWY and DRAM, they're not going to maybe abandon them just because you can buy SK Hynix directly as a U.S. listed stock. But I think you're right. Concentration is not just the U.S. risk. It's a South Korea risk. It's a Taiwan risk with Taiwan Semi. There are many geographies right now that are beholden to the AI trade.
1: Paul, there's many people writing this week about the bruising week for tech shares, and I think trying to attribute some cause to it. I heard concern about Micron's earnings leading into the week, which then blew it out of the water. You had Apple's announcement about higher prices on their components and hardware that they sell, bad inflation. Do you attribute anything to this seeming shift in sentiment this week, or is it something that we're going to look back on as kind of a blip in the radar and put it behind us?
0: It could be the latter. Every time we have these dips, they proverbially get bought eventually. Yep. So I think we also have to keep in mind that news flow is a little bit lighter. We do have the Micron earnings this week, but earnings season is pretty much wound down, and it'll get started up again mid-July when companies start reporting their second quarter results. But again, at the end of the day, you can't appreciate the fact that you look at the SOX, the iShares Semiconductor ETF, it is nearly doubled this year. It is reasonable and healthy for some people to take some money off of the table. That doesn't mean that, the end times are nigh for chip stocks and tech stocks and the AI trade. But investors have to be more rational and cognizant of valuations.
1: There you have it. Paul will let us know when the sky is falling and our pets' heads are falling off. Appreciate it, Paul. Have a great weekend, and we will talk to you next week.
0: Don't ring a bell at the top. I don't either.
1: Have a great weekend. Thanks, Paul. That's Paul Monica from Barron's. Join us today to talk about SK Hynix and their pending U.S. listing. Mark, anything that you wanted to jump into?
2: Now, there's a piece in the Wall Street Journal about China sharpening its tools. For hitting back at foreign sanctions. Here's the summary. China's preparing a new bill. So they do have a sort of a parliamentary process. It's a rubber stamp thing. But anyway, they do have lawmakers, apparently. This new law, if passed, and of course it will, if
1: the Wall Street Journal is reporting it, then it's going
2: to
1: pass.
2: Yeah, it's probably a foregone conclusion at this point. State prosecutors will be able to file civil suits against foreign entities for allegedly damaging China's interests. Very, very vaguely defined. It would add to legal mechanisms countering foreign sanctions and coercion, and the American Chamber of Commerce in China stating its members will closely watch the law's implementation. This is just another tool in the economic warfare toolkit. We're in an age of economic warfare. It's a remarkable turnaround from the age of liberalization and globalization that prevailed until, I don't know what, say the financial crisis, when it was obvious that the trend in GDP had changed and that living standard growth rates weren't going to resume their heady pace of the 80s and 90s. So no matter who the president is here, who the president is in China, probably for the rest of our lives, the world will get smaller, more fragmented, and characterized by sort of tit-for-tat stuff like this.
1: I would expect so. Bloomberg, Chiron, just flashing here that President Trump calls the Iranian strike on that cargo vessel a violation of the ceasefire. We will see if there's much to do about that, and if markets move at all on it. Taking a look here, oil price is not moving an inch on it. Oil price is still down about 4% on the day, right around $69 a barrel as we head towards the top of the hour here. Taking a look around at markets, as I mentioned, there's been a reversal in market action from the early start of the day. We've now got the Dow Jones Industrial Average up 128 points, a quarter of a percent. The S&P 500 up 18, also a quarter of a percent. And the NASDAQ up 41 points, about one-tenth of a percent here. Taking a look, like I said, at oil markets, which are down today. Bond market, we're seeing the yield on the 10-year treasury at 4%.

0.378%. And if you want to go get a new mortgage here, you're still looking at rates in the 6.5 to 6.75% range, continuing to put pressure on anybody looking for that new home. It's all the time we have for this week. Have a great weekend. We'll be back at it next week for a shortened trading week ahead of the 250th July 4th holiday. Thanks, everybody, and have a great weekend.

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13: Ruling in the Charlie Kirk case. I'm Lisa Brady, Fox News. The judge in Utah just ruling that a prosecutor did violate a gag order by speaking to reporters about the state's case against accused assassin Tyler Robinson.
14: Judge Graff just found one of the Utah County prosecutors, Chris Ballard, in contempt for violating the court's pretrial publicity order. Now, Tyler Robinson's defense was asking for the death penalty to be removed from the case as punishment. But Judge Graff declined, saying it's grossly disproportionate to the misconduct. Instead, Judge Graff said that this is a civil contempt and the state is going to have to pay fees.
13: Fox's Matt Finn. However, the judge cleared the prosecutor's statements about ballistics evidence that had been publicly questioned by the defense, ruling that those statements to the press were narrowly tailored. A former top U.S. official pleads guilty. John Bolton, who served as national security advisor during the first Trump term before later becoming a vocal critic of the president, admits illegally retaining classified information.
15: He shared more than 1,000 pages of information about his day-to-day activities as the national security advisor, including information related to the national defense with two individuals who neither had the security clearances nor the need to know that information.
13: U.S. Attorney Kelly Hayes outside a federal court in Maryland, where Bolton pleaded guilty to a single count under a deal that caps any potential prison time at 5 years. He could also face a fine of more than $2 million. President Trump just accusing Iran of a, quote, foolish violation of a ceasefire agreement, posting about yesterday's attack on a cargo ship in the Strait of Hormuz. The president says Iran shot at least 4 one-way attack drones at ships, one hitting an upper deck of that cargo ship, 3 others knocked down by the U.S. America is listening to Fox News.
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22: I'm Brian Berner with this WXTK News update. Boston ICE officials say that 2 illegal criminal immigrants have been arrested in Hyannis. They say that Ecuadorian nationals Carlos Oswaldo Vasquez Silva and Kevin Marcelo Quiroz Torres were arrested on Wednesday and will remain in custody pending their removal from the U.S. Officials say that Vasquez Silva was deported to Ecuador back in 2019, but had since illegally returned to the U.S., while Quiroz Torres entered the United States illegally in 2023, and a judge had ordered his removal back in 2024. 4 people have been injured, 1 seriously, following a Thursday crash in East Ham. The accident happened on Route 6 near Grey Pond Road around 11:30 a.m., and they say the injured victims were taken to Cape Cod Hospital by ambulance with mutual aid from Orleans and Wellfleet. East Ham police say that the cause of the crash remains under investigation and are asking any witnesses to contact them immediately. And in sports, the Red Sox beat the Yankees 6-3 last night. The two teams will meet again this evening, with pregame beginning at 6:10 on Cape Cod Sports Radio 96.3 and first pitch scheduled for 7:10. I'm Brian Berner, News Radio 95, WXTK.
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27: There are minor delays on the Mid-Cape Highway eastbound at the lane drop at Route 134 in South Dennis. There are no issues getting on or off Route 28. There are delays on Route 6 westbound leaving the Cape, and the Boynton Rotary is moving steady. I'm Adam Chambers with your Cape Cod traffic.
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30: 1 degree outside, meteorologist Danielle Noyce with your forecast. Mostly cloudy with a few showers possible today. Highs in the lower 70s and a breezy south-southwest wind 10 to 20 miles per hour. Overcast tonight, patchy fog, lows in the mid-60s. Tomorrow, cloudy again with periodic showers. Highs in the lower 70s with a southeast breeze. Sunday is the pick of the weekend. Partly cloudy, pleasant. Highs in the mid-70s with a light northeast to east wind. For the only forecast you need to know, download our free 1 degree outside weather app.
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0: Welcome in, everybody. Friday edition of Clay and Buck kicks off right now. Thanks for being here with us. Appreciate that we get to hang out on this Friday. And remember, we're just days away from the 250th. I checked in with Clay just to say hi, make sure he's good. His surfing is improving every day out in Hawaii. He is loving Hawaii. And as we discussed yesterday, because of that Supreme Court decision, he could, if he were a lawful permit, concealed carry permit holder in Hawaii, go into whatever grocery store he wants now with it. So he's got that going for him, which is nice. We've got a lot to discuss today. Honestly, we've got, well, first off, a couple of great guests. We'll have Ann Coulter with us later. Always interesting. Even some of you who get a little spicy about Ms. Coulter joining, you always listen. She's always got things to say that you want to hear. And on immigration, there are a few people who are better. I just want to point that out, and we're earlier on the issue. We've also got Tudor Dixon, as you know. We'll talk to her about, well, a whole range of things, including some crazy commie up in Michigan who's getting some attention. It's not just New York. I've been doing the research on this, and I've been trying to get you prepared for what I can see coming quite a ways away here. And so, in a sense, today's show is the counter-communist Friday, because the communism within the Democrat Party is rising. They will always, and I want to make this clear, they always will try to play word games, semantics. They'll say, I'm not a communist, I'm a socialist. First of all, the difference between a communist and a socialist in practice is what exactly? Depending on who you talk to, where you are in history, what the society is. At the end of the day, there are a whole slew of beliefs that go together with being a hard left communist in America today. They subscribe to them and they are pushing for them. The other thing I want you to have in mind is the class warfare narrative is going to be what the Democrats go with in this midterm and in the 2028 election. We've seen this coming for a long time. They can't talk about accomplishments, nor can they really talk about ideas. Although in New York City, for example, I'm going to give you just a smattering of data points here to add to this. First of all, far left candidates have won. Bernie Sanders backed candidates have recently won in Maine, New Jersey, probably about to win in Michigan, Wisconsin, Montana, Pennsylvania. These are all people that are getting backed by and support from the most hard left part of the Democrat Party. And in the primary is where you see the truth of what they really want and who they really are. It's in the general election that Democrats start to pretend they are something else. So we have a few pieces all coming together right now in this summer leading in the midterm. And I can tell you, as much as we dismantle this, and we will, as much as we dissect why the class warfare narrative that is a central tenet of the Democrat Party, because they're, as I say, they are race communists, but they're just also economic communists too. And they are looking to find ways to capitalize on this, although they hate the term capitalize, I'm sure. And this is happening in New York City with Mamdani, who, you know, we had our friend Ryan Gerdusky on yesterday, who's a really just great political analyst and has been somebody I've known in this business for now over a decade. And he said that Mamdani is, in terms of having the riz, that's what the kids say these days, short for charisma, for being the Democrat that has the most sizzle in the media, it's Mamdani. It is, in fact, this guy in New York City who is about as hard left as any American politician in office anywhere in the country. And it's America's largest city. It's a big deal. You might say, okay, Buck, well, that's just New York. How are things looking out in California? Gavin Newsom just released a video. Gavin, I go to French Laundry while all the peasants are on lockdown, double masked, told the restaurants have to be closed. Newsom. Okay, Mr. Fancy Pants Newsom himself, guy owns vineyards, He's become very wealthy. Why is he so wealthy? Where did all this money come from? But he says it is time for an economic reset. This is cut one. Play it.
1: It's time for a national billionaire's tax and a new social contract. Think about this. Just 10% of people, 10% of people in this country own two-thirds of the wealth. A 30-year-old, for the first time in American history, is not doing better than his or her parents. That's a five-alarm fire. American wages have stood still, and the costs across the spectrum, cost of living, have skyrocketed. The system is fundamentally broken. The federal tax code, the corporate tax code, and the inheritance tax code seem to be written for a different set of Americans. It's time for an economic reset, a true minimum tax, a true minimum tax on billionaires that, well, ensures the people at the very top pay at least the tax rate their own workers pay.
0: Does Gavin Newsom believe any of this? Remember, he is absolutely, and I think Clay, if you're here, would agree with this at least. He thinks Kamala would probably win in a head-to-head primary. And I'm starting to get worried if he might be right. We'll see. But Gavin Newsom is running for president. And that election starts really in 6 months, more or less. That primary begins, and you could say it's already underway in the sense that the big names are going to be positioning themselves with the midterms ahead to be a part of that conversation. But we are going to be entering a presidential election cycle in the blink of an eye. You know it. I know it. And with that, of course, major changes to the country. And we're not going to be able to have Big Daddy Trump there to throw punches at the bullies. He is going to be at the end of his second term. So we do have to start considering what comes next and who we are up against next. And Gavin Newsom shows you something here. Is he a true believer? Is he a dyed-in-the-wool leftist communist who really? No, of course not. But he recognizes, I mean, he's a pure opportunist who recognizes that this kind of talk right now and pushing for a national billionaire's tax. Think about that for a moment. National. Why is he talking national? Well, of course, because he's going to run for president. He's governor of the biggest state by population and by economic output right now. And he's planning to be president next. And I understand there's still this, oh, I don't want to believe this is happening thing on the right among Republicans, conservatives, MAGA, however you want to put it together. Oh, this is just a fringe. Really? Guess what just got officially added to the ballot in California this fall? That's right. California voters will decide on a ballot initiative imposing a one-time 5% tax on the net worth of residents exceeding $1 billion, which is just a couple of hundred people, in the November 3rd, 2026 election. And they're saying that this is going to be used, of course, to pay for schools and healthcare and all of this stuff. What I want you to see, though, is whether you think this will pass or not, and whether you think Gavin Newsom is going to be the Democrat nominee or not. This is the trajectory. This is where the opposition is going. It's just going to be the politics of envy and resentment and class warfare on steroids, all out. And don't dismiss it, because it's very effective. And that's why someone like a Gavin Newsom is willing to play the game in this way. He thinks this will work, and he might be right. And I want to get into some of the psychology behind this, I might add. I want to discuss with you today, and maybe I'll get a little esoteric. Maybe I'll go a little old school here. There's a classic work on this issue by Crane Brinton called The Anatomy of a Revolution that I think explains a lot of what's happening right now, because by every objective broad scale metric, America isn't just doing well financially, well economically. I understand the debt issue. I understand there's problems, But overall, you look around, we are, even our European and Latin American and other global visitors during this World Cup are amazed at the society of comfort and abundance that we live in. And these are from sophisticated and well-off countries in many cases. They are amazed at this. And I still sit here and tell you, if you've spent time in a true third world country, it will never, you will never look at America the same way, because what we have here is incredible. And now we have to fight to keep it. And the third world has been imported by the Democrats by the tens of millions to come here and make this a different country. That is the plan. That's what they've been doing. But this, you know, when you have Gavin Newsom saying that essentially redistribution of wealth is a five alarm fire and going all in on class warfare, at the same time that you have an open communist winning a Democrat congressional seat in New York, at the same time that you have a ballot initiative for a wealth tax in our largest state that may well pass, and at the same time that you have Mamdani in New York passing yet another rent freeze, which is just the pure the conquest of emotion, the victory of emotion over reality. A rent freeze makes the problem of rent worse, meaning it makes it more expensive. It could not be more clear this is true. It doesn't do that necessarily in the short term for the 30% of New Yorkers who have some benefit from the rent freeze. But for everybody else, it makes it worse. And over the long term, it makes it worse. But people still want it. Why do they want it? Well, because you have a very organized, call it a Bolshevik-like extremist group. The people that are, that say that housing is a human right and the landlords are all bad and we should do everything to use the power of government to, I mean, I believe, and I know there are even some people on the right that legally say, well, no, but I think it's an unconstitutional taking. I think that the government saying you can only get X for your property. Okay, well, what can they say that about anything? You can only sell your painting for $100. You can't sell it for $500 because we don't want the painting market to be too expensive. They do this under some conflation of police power and market regulation, and it's wrong. Rent control is wrong. And it always has been wrong. And the courts, I believe, have gotten this wrong, as they have with other things. That all of this is coming together at one moment. And for those of you who live in the rest of the country, you're saying, well, I don't live in New York. I don't live in California. Why should I care? Because they're going to use this narrative to win just enough power in just enough places to try to force this madness on you in Texas, in Nebraska, in Michigan, in Ohio. Go down the list. That's the whole game. And you're seeing this exposed for all in this moment. And if you think that I'm extreme on this one, this from the President of the United States. I want to read this to you. This is from Trump just yesterday. And I quote, "The communists are finally making their move. I've been waiting and preparing for this for a long time. It's easy to be a communist. All you have to do is say, I'll give you everything. But that means you're taking it away from others that have earned it. Over thousands of years, that ideology has not worked once. The game is on. Enjoy watching, President Donald J. Trump." That's from the President of the United States right now. So don't think that I'm on my own on this one and I'm too much of an alarmist. No, this is real. We're in the early stages of this, and this is in fact a fight for the future of the country, and they are bringing back the ideological principles that led to the worst outcomes in all of human history in many ways of the 20th century, which is the government in charge, making all the decisions, promising everyone there will be a utopia if only you let us have more power and take more of their stuff. That is where we sit right now. Let's talk more about this today on the show. Israel is unique among Middle Eastern countries in that it represents the only true democracy in the region. That's just one of many reasons why our own nation stands by Israel and offers support. We also have a strong bond with their citizens, including hundreds of thousands of familial connections. 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
0: Mayor Mamdani in NYC, Kami Mamdani, has gotten his rent freeze, which you can just sit there and look at any analysis. There is no question that this overall makes rent go up. Think about this. People are cheering for something, thinking that it's going to make it better, when what they're cheering for actually will make it worse. Mamdani, here he is on five, cut five on the rent freeze. Listen to this.
12: New York, the Independent Rent Guidelines Board just froze the rent. That means if you're one of the more than 2 million New Yorkers who lives in a rent-stabilized apartment, your rent's going to be frozen next year.
0: $2 million New Yorkers in a rent-stabilized apartment. What about the other 6.5 million New Yorkers? What happens to them? Well, you see, there are landlords, and they have expenses, they have costs, they have capital improvements that they can or cannot put into something, depending. And there are developers, too. What do you think, what is this incentivized for developers? There are units that could be rehabbed that could be put on the market, which would increase supply and therefore suppress prices, because supply and demand is a real thing. He doesn't think about them. He doesn't think about them. And in fact, in this process, there are winners and losers, but the losers don't realize that the winners don't care about them at all. Because it's a rent freeze. That sounds good. That should be good. It's not good. It doesn't help. Except for a small group who pretends that this helps everybody. Look, we're going to get more into this. This is important stuff. We'll talk more with Gavin Newsom, too. 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
14: I'm Brian Berner with this WXTK News Update. The Barnstable County Board of Regional Commissioners will hold its regular meeting in the town of Bourne on Monday. The meeting will include county leaders, Bourne officials, and State Senator Dylan Fernandez for discussions about the priorities affecting the Upper Cape. They say that there will also be an update on the local composting initiative involving Bourne and all of the Upper Cape towns at Joint Base Cape Cod. The agenda will also include a presentation on Barnstable County's tick-borne disease prevention programs and public education efforts. Officials say that multiple children and young people have drowned or been found unresponsive in ponds, pools, and beaches over the past month. The CDC says that drownings are the second leading cause of unintentional injury or death for children ages 5 to 14. Experts say that families should swim only in designated areas, keep young children within arm's reach, and only use Coast Guard-approved life jackets. And in sports, the Red Sox beat the Yankees 6-3 last night. The two teams will meet again this evening, with pregame beginning at 6:10 on Cape Cod Sports Radio 96.3 and first pitch scheduled for 7:10. I'm Brian Berner, News Radio 95, WXTK.
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0: Welcome back in here to Clay and Buck. So, a few things here. One is, I was talking to you about the, I'll take the high level, the macro view here for a second. Why do you have Gavin Newsom talking about a billionaire's tax nationwide? 5% one-time asset tax. I assume they don't mean to do 5% every year because, you know, in 10 years, that would be half, that'd be half of their net worth gone. And I might also add the spillover effects for what this will do to businesses and investment. It's just, it's malpractice. It's destructive. And it is just unfortunately rewarding bad psychological pathways. Things like envy, narcissism, lack of accountability, lack of self-awareness and self-honesty. And that's how you get people, for example, who, like this Chevalier woman, who apparently has been in school, like she's like an eighth year grad student or something, or she's been in school beyond high school for 14 years, perpetual grad student. You don't really do any work. You don't create anything productive. Why would you make a lot of money doing this? What would be the mechanism through which you get to just kind of sort of go to class, sort of write a paper, nobody reads it, nothing new produced? Why should you make a lot of money doing that? Well, you shouldn't. And the market tells you that. But these gender studies majors who increasingly just want power because they're going to exploit, they're going to manipulate the, like I say, these psychological pathways of all human beings, right? We all have frustrations. We all have envy. Hopefully you keep it in check. It's one of the most destructive, traits in a human being, unfortunately, because you can just become obsessed with other people's stuff and you don't even realize everyone's got their problems. It's never as awesome as it looks from the outside. But here we go. I mentioned this because Gavin Newsom is talking about this. He's, of course, a rich guy. Gro Khanna, whose wife, he's got a $200 million trust fund. I mean, I can just do some quick back of the envelope math for you. Gro Khanna's wife's trust in a almost zero risk portfolio can easily kick off, you know, you call it 4%, $8 million a year. Every, just boop, just showing up in the bank account, $8 million a year, every year. That's what that trust can do. And that's not invested in broad ETFs and everything else. I'm saying, you know, 4%, super safe, you know, a combination of like treasuries and some other bonds and stuff. It's just, and he thinks that Elon Musk is the problem. So he gets to live lavishly. Gro Khanna gets to live lavishly off of the money that his wife has from what her daddy made, but he wants to say that Elon Musk is the bad guy. And unfortunately, this stuff works, though. Like, we can sit here and talk about this, and a lot of you are saying, Buck, I live well. I make 70, 80 grand, and I'm very happy. It depends where you are in the country, but that can be a very nice living. You know, maybe you make 100 grand. Maybe you're a state trooper with overtime somewhere. You're making 110, 120. And depending on where you live, that's a great living, and you're very happy. You don't care about having $1 trillion. You don't care about having $200 million. But you see, there are a lot of people out there who, whatever their problems are, instead of thinking internally and saying, why am I not happy? Do I have a relationship with God? Am I a good person? Do I put others before me? Do I take care of my family? And am I somebody that in my immediate community is doing a lot to make this a better world for all of us to live in? Am I productive? Do I hold myself to account? Do I have good habits day to day? Those are all critical, but those can be tough questions. Those can be, you know, do I drink too much? Do I demand too much of others? Am I somebody who expects people to just make things happen for me? Am I a leech on the system in some way who just wants to get stuff given to him or her while doing the minimum? There are a lot of people out there that would be uncomfortable answers to those questions, but they don't want to ask those questions. It's Elon Musk's fault. Or it's the billionaire's fault. Notice Bernie Sanders is a millionaire. So the millionaires and the billionaires, now it's got to be the billionaires and the trillionaires. It's all just manipulating people. And it unfortunately works. And I told you about this. Crane Brinton wrote a book in 1938 called The Anatomy of Revolution. And a central theme of this, and he looks at, you know, French Revolution, Soviet Revolution. He looks at a bunch of different revolutions and does a like a case study of what happened here. And it's English, American, French, and Russian revolutions. And he says that the, one of the patterns that actually emerges here is that revolutions do not start generally among desperately poor, miserable people. It's not actually poverty that causes a revolution, because people who are really poor are too concerned with how do I get food? How do I get shelter every day? That is their concern. No, it's actually from people who are generally prosperous and live in a society that is, in fact, overall optimistic and hopeful. But then the upwardly mobile in that society, who are comfortable, become resentful when they think that progress has stalled and it prevents them from advancing any further. Unmet expectations due to status within the society is actually what brings often the educated and what we would consider the upper middle class to be the vanguard of a revolution. So it is in fact envy and class antagonism and the subjective grievances of I should have more. They have this and I should have that too. It's not I have no food. I have no housing. I have no means of even bettering my situation. It's they have too much. I should have more of what they have. And that can throw a society into revolution, into true upheaval. And you're seeing these voices now openly communist. And I've been saying the difference between Bernie Sanders and a communist is Bernie Sanders knows communism is an unpopular thing in America. Socialism used to be unpopular to talk about, but they've normalized it. Communism has a bad ring to it, if you will. It doesn't sound quite right. And communism would just essentially require much greater power than the Democrats are currently in a position to be able to demand for themselves, or take for themselves from within the system. But there's a lot that they would agree with. I mean, I can tell you, you go back and look at the Soviet Constitution, for example. It's fascinating. The Soviet Constitution was very interested in the largesse of what people were supposed to have. The things that, as a matter of what's written down on paper by the government, they are guaranteed to follow. Of course, people didn't have those things. It was just words on paper meant to fool people, essentially. You know, the Soviet Union was also, all the way to the very end, fixated on universal child care. Universal child care. You'd say, why is that? Well, because universal child care means that at a very young age, children are separated from their families, can be made to think and truly believe that their family is, I'm sorry, that the state is more important than their family. And it means that mommy and daddy can be pushed into the factories ASAP. And that the children essentially belong to the state, are part of the state's project and not actually the family. This is all true. You can check all of this out yourself. But these run along the same pathways, the same exploitations of human weakness. That's why someone like Imam Dhani and someone like Gavin Newsom now, who's putting on a Imam Dhani-esque show, if you will. I don't think he believes in this stuff, but they do this because it works. Because unfortunately, there are a lot of people who are out there who don't really care how well off they are. What bothers them is there are other people that are much, in their minds, much more well off than them. And they should pay for the stuff. That's how you get to a wealth tax. That's how you get to, well, we just need a 5% one-off wealth tax on all of these people. You know, you can look at other countries. I think the French tried this some years ago, and it was a disaster. Some people left. Other people just found ways to evade. The wealth tax ended up bringing in very little money. But then you get to why this is about envy, and this is about how people feel, not the actual dollars and cents that come from it. It's a good thing, even if it doesn't work, because it's meant to stick a thumb in the eye of the people. The communists in this sense are telling everybody, give me power and I will hurt those people who bother you because of whatever the resentment, whether it's an economic resentment, a racial resentment, a gender identity resentment, you know, go down the list of left-wing grievances. Give me power and I will hurt those people, even if it hurts the economy in the process, even if it doesn't bring the benefits that I've promised everybody, I'm still hurting them. So you will be happy. You will actually be somebody who believes this. And I'll give you on rent control, for example. This is important to keep in mind. On rent control, they are doing this in New York. And by the way, you can also extrapolate this to raising the taxes that are already extremely high. It have the same effect. Why does rent control perversely make rents higher? It reduces overall housing supply because it limits what landlords can charge. And so developers also look at this and say, how many units can I build and what kind of return can I get? Oh, I'm capped at what the rent can be. I'm going to build fewer, if any, units. That means less supply, less apples in the store for people to buy. When there are less apples in the store, the price of apples, if people need apples, goes up. There's also fewer conversions of units that happen. Maintenance and upkeep. There are tens of thousands of housing units in New York that could be on the market for rent that are not. You know why? The amount of money the landlord would have to spend to make them livable, reasonably nice, is more than they would recoup in 10, 15, whatever it is, years of renting them out. So they are financially incentivized to keep them just as is, no one living there. I'll rent the rest of my units. Landlords also have expenses. And so when they, let's say you're a landlord who owns a building, some of the units are rent controlled. Some of them are not. You still have to pay all the upkeep and maybe the superintendent and all these things. So in order for you to make ends meet as a landlord, what do? You raise the rent on the non-controlled units because you still have a cost that you have to meet. Broad analysis of what this means in New York is non-rent controlled units cost about 20 to 25% more than they would if we actually had a free and fair market system in the city of New York. There's rent control in some other places too, I might add. And for those of you who are like, I don't care, Buck, this is just New York. This is the mentality though, don't you see? This is the left. This is the Democrat Party. Do the thing. Hurt the people, the greedy landlords. Make the people with the money pay more so I can have better stuff. It actually works in opposition to them, but they don't care because it makes them feel good. And the people who know that this won't work also know that it will put them in power. So the fact that it doesn't work to accomplish the stated goal, bringing the rent down, doesn't matter. It's about how they emotionally feel on all of this. So important stuff to keep in mind, friends, as we go through all of this. To mark the 25th anniversary of 9/11, the Tunnel to Towers Foundation is embarking on the most comprehensive commemoration in its history, one that honors the past and educates the generations of tomorrow. At the heart of this effort is Steel Across America, a nationwide campaign that is transporting a 24-foot steel beam recovered from the World Trade Center across the United States. 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It's a bridge between generations and a reminder that the spirit of service embodied by FDNY firefighter Stephen Siller and so many others continues to inspire Americans today. 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
7: Welcome back in here to Clay and Buck, and appreciate you being here with us as always. We have a bunch of talkbacks and calls to get through. Let's see. Let's hear A. Lou from New Jersey listens on WOR. Well, let's hear it.
8: Hey, Buck, they do this 5% one-time tax. You think things are expensive now? You just wait.
7: Yeah, it's going to be a total mess. And it's just so wrong, too. How about look at the expenditures that they say they want to make better now? Things like how much it costs to how much it costs to educate a student in like the Los Angeles County public school system. They're spending unbelievable amounts of money for terrible results, overwhelmingly. Same thing in New York City public school system. So they say we need a 5% wealth tax for healthcare and for schooling. Our healthcare system is incredibly bloated and inefficient and full of waste, fraud, and abuse. But don't make it better. Just take more money from people. Again, it's not about how to fund it. It's they want to hurt the people who have the money. And once you see that, you can't unsee that. Canadian podcast listener, B on the list. Hit it.
9: Buck, just a crazy guy calling in from Canada. I just wanted to point out that a progressive socialist is actually a communist who just hasn't arrived yet. Baby steps, you know. That's what we're seeing.
7: Yes, of course. Of course. So, like I said all along, by the way, Marx, people will say, I'm not a communist, I'm a democratic socialist. Marx and Engels use the terms socialism and communism largely interchangeably, okay? So the granddaddies, the evil, awful granddaddies, spoiled brats, by the way, a whole other conversation, of this whole evil religion of collectivism that is communism, socialism, they use these words interchangeably. But if you go online and say so-and-so's a communist, you'll be like, he's not a communist, he's a democratic socialist. No, you're a communist. The people that came up with socialism and communism use these things interchangeably. And really, look at what they're doing. Look at the stuff that they want to do. The communists didn't say, well, we want to, you know, line up millions of people against the walls and execute them, although that's what they did. They just said, yeah, we're gonna be in control of the means of production. And we're going to distribute the wealth to everybody. And then it's going to be paradise.

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1: Speaking truth and having fun. Clay Travis and Buck Sexton.
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11: This is a Fox News alert, a wildfire mistrial. I'm Lisa Brady. A federal judge in Los Angeles just declaring a mistrial in the case against a man accused of starting what would later become the deadly Palisades wildfire in L.A. The jury deadlocked yesterday.
12: This morning, the judge spoke to each of the individual jurors. She found out that 10 wanted to vote not guilty, 2 wanted to go guilty, and they were unwilling to move on the arson charge and starting this fire that destroyed all this property.
11: Fox's William Lajeunesse, the defense argued there was no physical evidence and that fireworks sparked a New Year's Eve fire that wasn't fully doused and days later resurfaced as the Palisades Inferno, fanned by gusty winds. Prosecutors said the suspect's digital records suggests he hates the rich, glorifies fire, and was the only person near the original fire's location. Federal prosecutors just confirming saying they plan to retry him. President Trump calls it a foolish violation in a post accusing Iran of violating a ceasefire agreement by launching four attack drones in the Strait of Hormuz yesterday, one damaging a cargo ship, three others knocked down by the U.S. For now, a 60-day window remains open to work on a peace deal. A former Trump official turned critic of the president admits mishandling classified information.
6: Former National Security Advisor John Bolton pleaded guilty to a single count of illegally holding on the classified information as part of a plea deal with federal prosecutors. He is set to be sentenced on October 28th and could face as much as 5 years in prison, though the agreement with the Justice Department may help avoid any jail time. Bolton was charged last year with 18 counts of retaining and disseminating classified information, including journal notes he shared with family members as he wrote a memoir.
11: Fox's Jared Halpern just getting word of another arrest in connection with a plot to attack a UFC White House event earlier this month. A 20-year-old Chicago man, the eighth suspect, facing charges. 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
18: I'm Brian Berner with this WXTK News update. Boston ICE officials say that two illegal criminal immigrants have been arrested in Hyannis. They say that Ecuadorian nationals Carlos Oswaldo Vasquez Silva and Kevin Marcelo Quiroz Torres were arrested on Wednesday and will remain in custody pending their removal from the U.S. Officials say that Vasquez Silva was deported to Ecuador back in 2019, but had since illegally returned to the U.S., while Quiroz Torres entered the United States illegally in 2023, and a judge had ordered his removal back in 2024. Four people have been injured, one seriously, following a Thursday crash in East Ham. The accident happened on Route 6 near Grey Pond Road around 11:30 a.m., and they say the injured victims were taken to Cape Cod Hospital by ambulance with mutual aid from Orleans and Wellfleet. East Ham police say that the cause of the crash remains under investigation and are asking any witnesses to contact them immediately. And in sports, the Red Sox beat the Yankees 6-3 last night. The two teams will meet again this evening, with pregame beginning at 6:10 on Cape Cod Sports Radio 96.3 and first pitch scheduled for 7:10. I'm Brian Berner, News Radio 95, WXTK.
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22: There are minor delays on the Mid-Cape Highway eastbound at the lane drop at Route 134 in South Dennis. There are no issues getting on or off Route 28. There's a reported accident on Route 6 westbound just before the Sagamore Bridge causing delays, and the Bourne Notary is moving steady. I'm Adam Chambers with your Cape Cod traffic.
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25: 1 degree outside, meteorologist Danielle Noyce with your forecast. Mostly cloudy with a few showers possible today. Highs in the lower 70s and a breezy south-southwest wind 10 to 20 miles per hour. Overcast tonight, patchy fog, lows in the mid-60s. Tomorrow, cloudy again with periodic showers. Highs in the lower 70s with a southeast breeze. Sunday is the pick of the weekend. Partly cloudy, pleasant. Highs in the mid-70s with a light northeast to east wind. For the only forecast you need to know, download our free 1 degree outside weather app.
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0: Second hour, Clay and Buck kicks off with our friend Ann Coulter. Go check out her Substack, which is always insightful and interesting. Go subscribe to Ann Coulter there. And Ms. Coulter, great to have you back in the mix here. You're somebody who knows the scene in NYC. You understand how it all works there. Mamdani, you know, Ryan Gradusky is a good friend of both of ours, mutual friend. He said that right now he has the most sizzle of any Democrat. This guy just got a rent freeze passed in New York. It will only make things, make rent go higher for everybody who's not covered by the freeze. And everyone cheers for this. Is there anything we can do so that people stop making the housing market worse in New York?
1: Why, I'm glad you asked. Yes, there is. I would tie that in directly to the three Democratic primaries this week in New York, where two longtime Democratic incumbents, including the heir to the Levi Strauss fortune, Dan Goldman, Jewish, pro-Israel, you had that Espliat, and Jerry Nadler's seat. He was retiring. And in each one of these cases, you had a standard Democrat whom you and I would completely hate, running against a foaming at the mouth, anti-Israel, pro-Hamas, anti-American, pro-Palestinian.
0: Lunatic.
1: And I've noticed. Lunatic.
0: Yeah.
1: Lunatic, so
0: yeah.
1: For one thing, I talked about this on, my Rumble, video yesterday, 5 p.m. For one thing, I'm still a little annoyed with AIPAC for spending $30 million to take out Thomas Massie. He opposes all foreign aid. It's not specific to Israel. And meanwhile, he's pretty great on everything else. He's really smart. You've been around a while, Buck. It's so unusual and so wonderful to have a high IQ Republican. I've interviewed him a bunch of times on my Substack just because he's so brilliant, including the things I disagree with him on. $30 million to take him out. And meanwhile, we now have three guaranteed barking at the moon anti-Israel fanatics joining the Congress from New York. AIPAC only spent a few hundred thousand defending these Democrats who were pro-Israel. They're perfectly happy to give those seats away. But I've noticed in the commentary on those seats, and that you and I will connect it to rent control, a lot of people have been commenting, the reason all these young people are so anti-American is they're not American. The younger generation, thanks to immigration, is massively, massively foreign-born or second-generation foreign-born. They come from failed countries. I mean, I've been noticing all day this, the end of temporary protection status for Haitians and Syrians, although Haitians are the ones Democrats are really concerned about. They were calling that racist on MSNBC today. And it's racist because, as Al Sharpton pointed out, all the countries that have temporary protected status, because crises are going on in their own, all of them are non-whites. So I'm thinking we should put two and two together. If all the countries in crisis are non-whites, and, maybe the problem is Haitians. That's why it's not a safe country. So how does moving the whole problem to Ohio help us? So as with everything else in America, I tweeted this out today. You've probably commented on it. I think it's at least 30% of people in rent who are affected by this rent freeze are foreign born in New York City.
0: Yes.
1: So we
0: a
1: are
0: huge
1: paying
0: amount.
1: For foreigners to come here and vote against us and vote to bring in more third worlders. So as with everything, the solution is mass deportations, denaturalizations. We're probably going to have to make Stephen Miller president.
0: So can we actually, I want to have you react to this. Guys, can you pull up that Tom Homan cut? Ann and I both we're in the Tom Homan fan club. I certainly am. I think you might be a longtime Tom Homan fan club guy. Here's what he says about this, guys. Play it.
2: We had a record historic year with deportations, but now we got 10,000 more agents on board, or it should be on board by the end of next month. Wait till next year.
0: He says 10,000 more agents and just wait till next year. You believe it? Is this going to happen?
1: I hope so. When I was looking at these three elections in New York and looking at the rent freeze, I mean, I tweeted out today that the people who were cheering, it's all over New York One, cheering and waving their signs, freeze the rent, freeze the rent. It looks exactly like all the red cap wearing Venezuelans who voted overwhelmingly for Hugo Chavez.
0: And
1: then, oh, lo and behold, because they voted for Hugo Chavez to turn over golf courses, here, the poor, you can live here free. Before you knew it, a country that's sitting on one of the largest reserves of oil in the world, the people were starving to death. So they have to flee here, and then they vote for the exact same policies. So I was thinking, man, Congress better be funding a lot of deportation agents, and it's got to be pedal to the metal. You know, this ruling from the Supreme Court yesterday on ending the temporary protected status for Haitians, I was looking at that today. Every district court to look at that, and there were about almost a dozen, every district court judge told Trump he couldn't do it. He couldn't suspend temporary protected status. And I happen to notice, I've been noticing this about immigration judges, immigration rulings, immigration activists. Oh my gosh, a lot of them were not born in America.
0: We talked, here. I'm sure and your favorite judge, Sparkle Suknanan, has weighed in. Sparkle Suknanan, just like the founders intended, born in Trinidad and Tobago and is now telling the federal government they can't use federal government data to determine that illegal aliens shouldn't be on the voter rolls. So she's really important in this process. But I do, you know, I live in South Florida now. So I just got to say this. What you're saying about all the foreigners who are coming here and what they want is generally true. There is the exception, though. And actually, Venezuelans fall under this exception. So do Cubans. People who come here from countries wrecked by communism, oftentimes, certainly in the case of Cuban Americans here, and actually in the most recent election in 2024, Venezuelan Americans, they hate that crap and they vote solidly Republican. So it's the people that come here from.
1: I'm very suspicious of that. I think we'll get the first generation. I mean, the Cubans, they went for Clinton. I know that was a while ago, but they don't vote like white American WASPs.
0: Well, that may be true, but I'm just telling you, Venezuelans voted majority Republican, Venezuelan Americans in 2024, and I think it's because their country got so screwed up by the socialist policies that now, unfortunately, in New York, they're trying to. But I want to actually go back to the issue of rent control. I think this is. And people are like, why do we care so much? Because I view this as one of those things that it's a little bit like minimum wage, which is another one, by the way, where even people who are, I'm so right wing. You go, yeah, but minimum wage, like it doesn't even work the way it's supposed to work. They still want it. And I think that rent control is one of these things where no matter what data you show people, no matter what, there's this huge cohort in New York, certainly, who benefit from it, so we know why they. But even people who don't benefit from it, and they want it because it makes them feel good to want it.
1: Yes, yes, and it's even more frightening in the case of Mayor Zoran Mamdani. And that is, maybe you've already talked about this, but he has people working for him, specifically in housing, and their idea is to drive landlords out of business so they can turn it into public housing. If you're not from New York, the only neighborhoods that will never, ever, ever be nice are those that have a public housing project.
0: We call them the projects. Projects.
1: They're run down. They're disgusting. I knew a guy who worked for the unions who cleaned them. He could tell the difference in the feces dropped by a male or female in the elevator banks of public housing. So it's basically Dante's inner circle of hell. And that's what they're trying to do, because these landlords are showing up at the meeting saying, I can't pay taxes. I can't keep the water on. I can't run the heat. I can't repair anything. My costs are going up and you won't let me charge more. I'm going to have to walk away from this property. They're called ghost apartments, ghost buildings. They're popping up all over New York. And as far as Mamdani and his team are concerned, that's fantastic because wow, they can turn all of New York City into Venezuela.
0: it's astonishing. And I wanted you to weigh in also, you know, Gavin Newsom is getting in on the, because you at one point, I believe you lived in California a long time ago. You know California very well. They have a 5% wealth tax on the ballot for this fall. And, you know, I have very mixed emotions about a lot of this. Like, this is a whole put me on the couch. Like, there's some stuff I want to talk about here. these billionaires who, some of them, like Elon, I love him. He's done a lot for us and he's changing the world. He's doing good things. A lot of these Silicon Valley, especially these VC billionaires, have decided that they're pro-Trump and Republican about 5 minutes ago. And I'm like, do you guys see what you've done here to California? They built this monstrous machine of Democrat collectivism, and now it's eating them, and we're supposed to feel sorry for those guys. But on the other hand, I think it is disastrous. What do you think? Will it pass? And what does this mean?
1: Well, it's led to you having much richer, fancier neighbors down there in Miami. Yeah. Because a whole slew of billionaires, particularly in Silicon Valley or that field. This tax is retroactive to January 1st of this year. So if it passes, and it will pass without, I mean, talk about taxation without representation. They're gone. And boy, they want to make sure they're not residents. The rules are very, very strict. If you've, as anyone who tries to move out of New York will know, you have to leave your doctors behind. You have to leave your apartment. You have to leave your house. You have to leave your clubs. You have to, bring all of your valuables with you, change bank accounts, change everything where your kids go to school. You really have to pull out of California. And a slew of them did before January 1st of this year to avoid that tax. One of the billionaires, I remain sympathetic to because of his, dating life. And that is, I talked about this on Rumble a few weeks ago. It makes me so happy. Sergey Brin, one of the founders of Google, is dating a MAGA influencer. And, she's brought him, or he's brought her, to, you know, dinner at, the White House with Trump, to Mar-a-Lago. And he gave, I don't know, something like $50 million to get Steve Hilton elected. So, and she looks like a lovely, lovely girl. So thank you, MAGA influencer who's dating Sergey Brin.
0: Yes, more pretty conservative girls dating these Silicon Valley billionaires could only be a good thing, because unfortunately, you know, I think of the five richest women in the world or something right now. They're all the ex-wives of these, of Steve Jobs, of Bezos, of, you know, one of the Google guys, and they're left-wing lunatics.
1: Ariana Huffington started it. Remember her? Huffington kind of started that trend.
0: Yeah. And she, of course, the Huffington Post was somehow a site that kept getting sold, even though it never actually made any money. Not a surprise. They get a lot of that stuff. Who's the, right now? I did one last question for you, Ann. You can kind of take it however you want. Clay and I argue, not argue, but we go back and forth over whether it's Kamala or Gavin Newsom who's going to be there. And we're going to be talking about this for real soon. I keep telling people we're going to be in the presidential election cycle in the blink of an eye here. As soon as next year starts, it's really underway, especially for the Democrat side. And who do you think is the leader of the Democrat Party right now?
1: I think the nominee, I mean, who knows? It's a long way away, so don't quote me on this, but I'm with you. I think it's Gavin Newsom. And everyone says, especially people from California, oh, he's right to California. He's been such a disaster. Do you realize how stupid Democratic primary voters are? No, I totally think they will go for him.
0: This is what I have, by the way. I have people come up to me and they'll say, like, I mean, Buck, do you really believe that in New York, where you grew up, there's eight Democrats for every Republican? And I have to look them in the eye and be like, I promise you the answer is yes. I was like, they are as crazy as I'm telling you. There are as many of them as I tell. Cause you know, if you grow up in like Franklin, Tennessee, it's like, oh, it's beautiful and it's safe. And it's, you know, everyone's, you know, been in the country for 300 years and everything else. I was like, no, in New York, it really is. As you said, like Dante's eighth circle of hell, at least politically. So, I try to tell people what it's like, and they're still shocked. Like, that can't be.
1: I just hope our side, and you'll get mail on this because for some reason people are dragging their feet on J.D. Vance. I just hope our nominee is J.D. Vance. I think Ron DeSantis, your governor, is an unbelievable leader. I wish we could just appoint him president of the United States, but we can't. I don't think he was that good in the debate with Gavin Newsom. I mean, one on points, but Newsom is glib and charming. He's much harder to beat than I think our side thinks. And JD is really good in a debate. Again, he's really smart, and I'm just so happy whenever we have a smart Republican. They are rare.
0: Yeah. You know, I think Ron becomes either maybe Secretary of Defense or White House Chief of Staff for JD. I mean, I think that would be the, you know, that would be a smart way for it to go. But anyway, we'll see. Ann Coulter, guys, you got to go check her out every Thursday, 5 p.m. on Rumble. She does her show live there, Unsafe on Substack. Ms. Coulter, have a great weekend. Have a great 250th, and we will see you back here soon.
1: See you soon. Thanks, Buck.
0: Our little guy at home, Speed, is over a year old now, and I just can't even begin to tell you all the time we spend videoing him and taking photos of him, Carrie and I. But, you know, back in the day, like for my parents, it's very different. 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
0: Welcome back in here to Clay and Buck. Always fun to have Ann on. Some of you are like, gotta have Ann on more. And then others, you get so mad at me. And then I realize I gotta have Ann on again because you get fired up and therefore you're gonna listen. So, you know what I'm saying? It wins on both ends. But no, she's great. And I think we have Tudor Dixon coming up later on the show. She'll be fabulous as well. So we got some great guests for you. And then I'll be with you again, like I said, next week. Clay is out on vacation, having a great time in Hawaii. I love Hawaii. I'm a big Hawaii proponent. Just wish we could flood them with some Republicans that have better politics. See, Patty from Pennsylvania on the talkback. Hit it.
16: Buck, I have to say, I absolutely love your impersonation of Bernie Sanders and Dr. Fauci. Oh, my gosh. It just cracks me up, and I absolutely love it.
17: Patty, I just want to say you have a great sense of humor, and unlike the billionaires out there who refuse to tell the best jokes, we here on Clay and Buck,
0: we keep it going for you. Thank you so much, Patty. I appreciate that. Even Clay, sometimes randomly off air, I'll just like do a quick impersonation of somebody, sometimes even someone else we know in media, which I won't do here because, you know, got to be respectful. He's like, wow, you're really good at that. I'm like, well, it's how I used to entertain some of my friends in high school. It's really what it comes down to. I used to do really good impersonations of some of the teachers, and I was always terrified the teachers would actually find out because they were so good that, you know what I mean? They weren't going to like them. 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
18: I'm Brian Berner with this WXTK News Update. The Barnstable County Board of Regional Commissioners will hold its regular meeting in the town of Bourne on Monday. The meeting will include county leaders, Bourne officials, and State Senator Dylan Fernandez for discussions about the priorities affecting the Upper Cape. They say that there will also be an update on the local composting initiative involving Bourne and all of the Upper Cape towns that joined Base Cape Cod. The agenda will also include a presentation on Barnstable County's tick-borne disease prevention programs and public education efforts. Officials say that multiple children and young people have drowned or been found unresponsive in ponds, pools, and beaches over the past month. The CDC says that drownings are the second leading cause of unintentional injury or death for children ages 5 to 14. Experts say that families should swim only in designated areas, keep young children within arm's reach, and only use Coast Guard-approved life jackets. And in sports, the Red Sox beat the Yankees 6-3 last night. The two teams will meet again this evening, with pregame beginning at 6:10 on Cape Cod Sports Radio 96.3 and first pitch scheduled for 7:10. I'm Brian Berner, News Radio 95, WXTK.
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0: Welcome back in here to Clay and Buck. Thanks again for being here, everybody. Great to talk to you on this Friday. So we've got the commies on the march. We will stop them, though. We will defeat them. Not to worry. I'm going to be in New York, actually, next week for a day or two, so I'll do a little up-close and personal inspection of Commie Mamdani's New York. But something that Ms. Coulter just brought up a moment ago about this, taking the temporary protected status, removing it, taking it away from certain individuals, including Haiti. I thought this was a really interesting exchange. This is with, she mentioned Stephen Miller too, and so got my mind jogging on this one, my memory jogging on this one. This is cut 7. Right outside of the White House, our friend Stephen Miller was asked, is Haiti a safe country? And this was his response. Play 7.
1: Does the administration consider Haiti a safe country?
2: For Haitians, absolutely.
1: Yes,
2: Haitians live in Haiti. It's not our position that Haitians should leave Haiti. I mean, it'd be crazy for us to say that Haitians couldn't live in Haiti. It's their country. Of course Haitians should live in Haiti. There's no viable asylum, or use a technical term here, CAT claim or withholding claim for any Haitian seeking relief from going back to Haiti, to their homeland. The fact that there might be pockets of Haiti where there's higher crime rates, guess what? There's pockets of Chicago with crime rates just as high, right? There's pockets of cities like St. Louis with crime just as high. Pockets of Los Angeles with crime just as high. It has never been the case that having communities that have high crime rates is a basis for asylum. Never has been, never will be.
0: This is really important because the asylum system in this country is just turned into a total scam. And it would be like we had set up a, you know, if you live in a city and they set up a homeless shelter, let's say, you said, look, we're going to take people who are down on their luck. But the homeless shelter was actually really nice. You know, it was really like everybody gets their, oh, you mean kind of like what they did with the illegals in New York with the 4-star hotels, like that. Let's say the homeless shelter is actually a 4-star hotel that you have taxpayers footing the bill for. And then all of a sudden, you have all these people who are saying, oh, I'm homeless too. Give me my free 4-star hotel. Well, are you really homeless, or you just want to live for free in a 4-star hotel? That is what happened to our asylum system. It was, we're just going to help people because we are Americans. We're going to help fellow human beings who are facing genocide, who are facing the mass murder of their people, or the torture and execution because of their religion or political pressures. Or there's been a horrific, you know, earthquake. There's been, by the way, Venezuela, I know, just had a terrible earthquake. Thoughts and prayers go out to the Venezuelans dealing with that. Or, you know, a massive tsunami that kills tens of thousands of people, has knocked out all power and all medical care in an area. We'll take in some people out of sheer kindness. We, the American people, get nothing out of this other than the kindness that we are able to give to fellow human beings. That is it. It is not to our strategic benefit, economic benefit, anything else. But the American people overall are a decent, honorable, kind people. And so this is why we have this program. This is why we have asylum and refugees and these things. And that's important to remember because it has been completely exploited by millions and millions of people. And one of the ways they did this was just the Biden administration, particularly, did this whole thing where they said, well, if you have a credible fear of violence in your country, well, yeah, guess what? For example, a lot of Latin American countries have a lot of violence. Why? I don't know. Conversation we can have another time. A lot of violence. Mexico, Brazil, Venezuela, obviously, for a long time, Colombia, although Colombia just voted for a right-wing president, so they're actually going to be okay. Is it interesting? I can just say, I just know that. I know based on the decision the people of Colombia made that it's going to get safer and be better than it currently is, or than it otherwise would have been if they had gone with a left-wing lunatic. Gosh, I wish we could start placing bets on things like that. They got to have these prediction markets set it up so when a Democrat comes into office in a place like New York, can I bet on the rent increase? Or can I bet on price of rent going up no matter what he does? Because I would, and I'd be right. Back to asylum, though, and what's going on here. Stephen Miller saying, look, yeah, there's some violence in Haiti, but people can live there. And you know, at some level, too, the Haitians have got to figure this out. The people of Haiti need to come together. I sit here and speak to you. I've got a very good friend here in South Florida who is a Haitian American, very good friend of mine. And I talk to him about the mother country sometimes. He's like, oh, man, the place is such a mess. But there are people there who need to step up and fix it. They need to fix it. And America is here to assist in some ways, as we always do, again, out of kindness. There's also some strategic benefit to not having like a totally failed state within swimming distance of our own country. That does make sense. We do want that. But we've gotten sick, I think, of people taking advantage of us. Tom Holman, here in Cut 6, he says, I said this to you yesterday. I said, what, 80, 90%? And that's exactly what the data shows. For the last 10 years, you've had millions of people coming into this country claiming asylum. Are any of them really asylum seekers? What are the numbers like? Listen to Cut 6.
3: What Sotomayor didn't tell the American people is if you look at the last 10 years of data, nearly 9 out of 10 people who claim asylum end up with an order of removal because they don't qualify for asylum. They're not escaping fear and persecution from the homeland because of race, religion, or political affiliation. They're coming here for a job. So nearly 9 out of 10 of the asylum seekers are fraudulent claims. Half of them don't show up in court, and 9 out of 10 get order removed. And while they're clogging up the court system, there are thousands of people in this world that really do need our protection, really are escaping fear and persecution. They're sitting in the back seat. That's what Sotomayor did not say in her dissent. Right. That's what the American people need to understand.
0: If you look at the number of people who transited Mexico, for example, to get here to claim asylum, that alone tells you this isn't about asylum. Because they could stay in Mexico and try to get asylum there. If you're from some other country, and you say, oh, if I go back to my home country, I will be murdered, which would be a terrible thing if that's true. Of course, 90% of the people saying that at our border were lying, which is also a crime, by the way, to lie to federal immigration authorities about. But, you know, that's never going to be. And they don't stop to ask for safe harbor in the first safe country they're in. They want America. Why do they want America? Because we're rich and we give them a lot of stuff. That's why. Maybe some of them want to make it good here and do a lot of work and be really productive. Most of them want stuff. Most of them want free stuff. And so that is why they've come here by the millions. And the other side of this, of course, with whether it's Sotomayor, as he mentioned there, the other three justices came down to this decision. We say temporary protected status, and the word temporary is supposed to have meaning. This is very straightforward. It would be like if there's a tornado and you give your neighbor, you say, hey, I've got the, some of you probably even have this, right? You go, oh, the basement, you know, I've got the basement set up so you can come. Hey, you're out in that field. The tornado's coming. Come here. I'll give you safe harbor during the tornado. Humanitarian thing to do, a Christian thing to do, the right thing to do. But imagine that person that you brought into your basement to safely wait out that tornado. Tornado goes, oh, now the birds are chirping, sunny day. And that guy looks at you and goes, you got a lot of space here. I'm just going to stay. You say, hold on a second. This was a temporary setup, buddy. I just didn't want you to get, you know, torn up by the 200-mile-an-hour tornado that just came through here. You know, okay, no. I said, you got an extra bedroom. I saw it. Plush couch. Very nice. I'm going to stay. And you're going to give me free food, too. And you're going to pay for my medical care. That is the reality of Haitians who are still here on temporary protected status. They were here with the understanding it was just so that they could be safe for a limited period of time until they go back to their home country. That is the entire purpose of the policy, and Democrats still say no. In fact, here's Mamdani in New York City saying, this is Cut 8. It's talking about how we're going to do everything we can to stand with them in solidarity. Play 8.
4: We saw today the Supreme Court make a decision that is putting so many people's lives in jeopardy. And I just came back from a rally with 1199 as I stood alongside a number of Haitian New Yorkers who are concerned about what this means for their status in our city. And frankly, this city, the one that we love, is one that has been built by so many from so many different parts of the world. And that includes our Haitian brothers and sisters, our Syrian brothers and sisters. And we stand here ready to be in solidarity with all of those who are concerned by today's decision. And beyond just language of solidarity, actions of solidarity.
0: Well, what does that mean? Believe it or not, Mom Donnie, federal immigration law does apply to New York, because New York is still part of the United States, even if it doesn't look like it that much these days. Federal law still applies. The federal government still has supremacy on the issue of immigration over state and local law enforcement, over state and local legislation. And here's what I got to tell you. I heard this before with Tom Holman. We played that cut. Next year better be the biggest year yet by far of deportations and removals from the United States. Or the Trump administration is going to, unfortunately, be one that has failed a core promise of its second term. I'm not saying it has failed. I am saying it has to follow through on this. Tom Holman is saying we have 10,000 more agents and just wait and see. You know, it's something else that you definitely don't want to talk to your liberal friends about because they'll freak out, but it's true. We talk about housing prices, and that's more nationwide. I'm not just focusing on New York. I know some of you are sick of all the New York talk, but that's where Kami Mamdani is, and that's what's going on right now. Housing prices nationwide. You know what also affects supply and demand? Millions and millions of illegals who aren't supposed to be in the country in the first place. Many of whom pay cash to have far more people in a dwelling than they're supposed to in a certain municipality, which of course creates all kinds of additional problems. And that puts pressure on the housing market too. Democrats can pretend that they can suspend the most basic laws of economics, and supply and demand is one of the most basic. It probably is the sort of foundational law of economics. And they can't. But we can make changes here. We can do things that make it possible for people to build more houses more quickly. You know, there's actually some legislation that just came down on this. I believe it was bipartisan too, which I can talk to you a bit about. But there are constructive ways to deal with this, and then there are socialist, feel good for some people while they're completely counterproductive in reality ways to deal with this. And that is what you see in the state of New York, particularly New York City. That is what you see in the state of California. And that is what we are up against. And like I've said all along, it's not about people having enough. It's feeling like others have more than them. That is the key wedge that these Democrats want to exploit so that they can be in a position of power again to institute more bad ideas where the outcome doesn't matter. It's just, are you hurting the right people, and are you making the people who demand that you hurt others feel better about themselves? That's the whole thing all wrapped in one. All right, whether you own a large or a small business, one thing in common is the ongoing need for business insurance. Some people speculate the larger the company, the more likely you become a target for any number of claims, and the need for insurance only grows. 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
6: Welcome back in here to Clay and Buck. We will be talking to Tudor Dixon coming up here shortly. We have some calls, some talkbacks we'll get to here. Mike in Pittsburgh. Let's hear from Mike. Don't we have Mike in Pittsburgh? Another Pittsburgh caller. Yeah. We had a Pittsburgh caller yesterday. Hey, Mike.
7: Hey, what's happening?
6: What's going on, man? Can you do a Pittsburgh accent for me? What does a Pittsburgh accent sound like?
7: I ain't much for talking about that, you know, hearing that, you know, Yin's guys need to come down and see, come down to Grimani Brothers and get a sandwich.
6: Okay. Yeah, that sounds about right. Good stuff. So what are your thoughts? Thank you for that. I'm just kind of trying to place the accent here. It's like someone did a Baltimore accent for me once who was really good at it. I was like, is that English? What language is that? Tell me, Mike, what's on your mind?
7: So, you know, going back to what, you know, about J.D. Vance and, you know, running for president and stuff and what Ann had said earlier, you know, I've been thinking about this a lot. And, you know, Marco Rubio really, to me, seems like our guy, you know, and I'll say our guy, but I mean, he's my guy. You know, in this climate with socialism and asylum and immigration, you know, who better to really talk on that, you know, to the American people as a president? Than someone, I mean, his story is just as, you know, impressive as JD's as far as where he came from. And every time the guy talks, I mean, you want to talk about intelligent and quick. I mean, I'm just always so impressed by him. And I just wanted to comment on that. And, you know, and hey, real quick on a side comment, can someone please let us know as the American people what we need to do to get Congress and the House to vote on term limits? Like, what do I got to do? Do I got to start a committee?
6: You have to convince the people. You have to convince. Thank you for calling in, Mike. To get term limits, you'd have to convince the people who don't want term limits, because that means they would have term limits to write in term limits. That's the problem. It's not going to happen. It's just not going to happen. But I appreciate the thought. And then as for Rubio, JD, they're not going to run against each other, guys. They're not going to do it. So you're asking me what I think happens. I think JD runs top of ticket, and I think Rubio runs as his VP. And I think that they're like a dynamic duo, a Clay and Buck of politics, if you will. And they do a great job if they end up winning in 28. They're not going to run against each other. I just don't.

0: I don't think that's going to happen. They're too close. Their families are too close. And that's what I see. We'll talk to Peter Dixon coming up and much more. So stick around. Show's going to be awesome.
1: 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Clay Travis and Buck Sexton.
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0: Yet freedom endured. 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
7: The jury is deadlocked. I'm Lisa Brady, Fox News. So a judge in L.A. declares a mistrial in the federal arson case against Jonathan Rinderknecht, the man accused of starting a New Year's Eve fire that days later grew into the devastating Palisades wildfire. This juror just telling reporters the way some evidence was presented was misleading, including surveillance camera footage.
8: I didn't realize that that camera was like still shots. I thought it was a video. So that really like changed my decision, because how can you, when you have gaps of time, know what happened in between that time is impossible.
7: 10 jurors wanted to acquit. 2 said guilty. The defense blamed fireworks and pointed to a lack of physical evidence. Prosecutors argued the suspect's digital footprint, including fire-related searches, were enough for a conviction. They plan to retry him. Just getting word that Wednesday's double earthquakes in Venezuela are now blamed for more than 900 deaths, with more than 3,000 injured, confirmed by the National Assembly president as search and rescue efforts continue. Also just getting reports of a new ransom ransom note in the search for Nancy Guthrie, claiming to have video from possibly the last day of her life with the main kidnapper.
9: He also says that he has names, addresses, phone numbers of the kidnappers. He says that if he gets a Bitcoin, he will deliver, as he puts it, on a silver platter.
7: That's TMZ's Harvey Levin in a video TMZ posted after receiving the note in an email.
10: TMZ believes they have gotten emails from this person before, citing a Bitcoin address matching a previous email, which has not been reported publicly.
7: Fox's Natalie Chuck. TMZ says the new email has been turned over to the FBI. Secretary of State Marco Rubio just announcing a framework agreement between Israel and Lebanon, where Israel keeps fighting Iran-backed Hezbollah. Iran wants a full Israeli withdrawal. 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
16: I'm Tori Gates with this WXTK News Update. Four people are injured, one seriously, following an accident in Eastham yesterday. The incident took place at around 11:30 a.m. on Route 6 near Great Pond Road. The victims were taken to Cape Cod Hospital. The cause of the accident remains under investigation. Water safety experts are urging caution after several drownings across New England. Brian Berner has details.
17: Officials say that multiple children and young people have drowned or been found unresponsive in ponds, pools, and beaches over the past month. The CDC says that drownings are the second leading cause of unintentional injury or death for children ages 5 to 14. Experts say that families should swim only in designated areas, keep young children within arm's reach, and only use Coast Guard-approved life jackets. They also warn that ponds and lakes can be especially dangerous because murky water can hide sudden drop-offs and underwater hazards.
16: The Barnstable County Board of Regional Commissioners holds its regular meeting in Bourne on Monday. County and local leaders will be joined by State Senator Dylan Fernandez for discussions about the priorities affecting the Upper Cape. There's a look at news. I'm Tori Gates, News Radio 95 WXTK.
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21: A mile and a half back up on 25 East before the Bourne Bridge, and 28 North is slow before the Bourne Rotary. Sandwich Road delayed before the Sagamore Bridge, and it's backed up about a mile and a half on Route 3 South before the Sagamore. I'm Dave Gardner with your Cape Cod traffic.
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24: 1 degree outside, meteorologist Danielle Noyce with your forecast. Mostly cloudy with a few showers possible today. Highs in the lower 70s and a breezy south-southwest wind 10 to 20 miles per hour. Overcast tonight, patchy fog, lows in the mid-60s. Tomorrow, cloudy again with periodic showers. Highs in the lower 70s with a southeast breeze. Sunday is the pick of the weekend. Partly cloudy, pleasant. Highs in the mid-70s with a light northeast to east wind. For the only forecast you need to know, download our free 1 degree outside weather app.
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0: Third hour, Clay and Buck gets going right now, everybody. Thank you so much for being here. Trump right now is speaking, and he is at the Faith and Freedom Coalition conference. He's in Washington. Let's hear from the guy. Go to him live, guys. Let's hear from the big man.
1: She's got to vote. It's called the Save America Act. It's voter ID, ideally photo ID, right? So you can look and you can say, oh, that person's okay, or for lots of reasons, that person is not the same person. We want proof of citizenship. And we want no mail-in ballots except for illness, disability, and military deployment or travel. We'll be very judicious. Look what's happening in California, where the ballots still aren't in. They're still not. Can you believe it? Weeks afterwards, you know what's happening? They're cheating. The kid won, or he was certainly in the top two. I don't know him. I never met him. Spencer Pratt. And he went away quietly. We didn't go away quietly, but he shouldn't go away quietly. He should protest because it was, in my very strong opinion, that was a rigged election. That kid should be in the runoffs. The woman who edged him out after like a long time, days and days. And then you'd hear reports, Spencer Pratt is not doing so well, even though he was strongly in the lead. And then you hear Spencer Pratt has a 20% chance of being in the runoff. I said, they just rigged the election. And then you hear that a woman who nobody ever heard of is in the runoff, not him. And then they tried to hurt Steve Hilton, too. And I called the U.S. attorney and I said, you have to look into this because Steve Hilton did great. He's running for governor. And you could see it. The election was there. He was doing great. Then day after day, you'd hear reports about vote counting. They go on for weeks. You know, Colombia just had an election. The country of Colombia, 30 million voters. And I'm endorsed. We do so well with endorsements, like almost 100% success. But I endorse somebody running, El Tigre. I liked him. You know why? Because he likes me. I don't know. He used to talk about Trump. I like President Trump. I don't know. How can you not let? So I endorsed him. I don't know. He was in way down the list. He was not going to win. No chance of winning. I endorsed him, and he won. He just announced he won. But think of it. They had 30 million votes. By 9:30 in the evening, every single vote was counted, and there were no complaints. He won. Every vote was counted. Here we are in California. They're going to go for weeks and weeks and weeks. And you know what they do? They cheat. How many votes do we need? How many votes? That's why they take their time. How many votes do we need? Okay, here they are. It's terrible. We're a third world country with elections. And we will also enshrine a permanent law that says very easily and succinctly, no men in women's sports and no transgender surgery for our children. Never forget, if the radical left ever gets the chance, they will bring all of this insanity right back at levels that you've never seen before. You will never have seen anything like it. If they ever get their chance, and they're trying like hell, I call them the Democrats. I exchange an E for a U, the Dumbocrats. And that's it's trending number one, the word Democrat. I just can't believe I didn't think of it 9 years ago. I should have. The Democrats, they are horrible. They want to resume the transgender mutilization of our children. They want to restart the war on Christians and churches. And as you saw with the communists elected in New York City recently, they're communists, they're not social Democrats. They want to completely destroy the traditional American way of life. Communism is very easy to sell. It destroys everything, but it's very easy. I'll be honest. I think I'd be the greatest communist in history. I'd give free rent. Ladies and gentlemen, from now on, you don't have to pay any rent. From now on, anybody wants a house, don't worry about it. Just pick the house you want. Everybody gets free food. Everything is free from this point forward. Everyone's going to vote for me. The problem is, after 2 or 3 years, the country is a disaster area. The country fails. They always do. It always so easy to sell. That first year, boy, you're the most popular. It's happening right now in New York and California. But you'll start living in squalor. You'll live in squalor. There will be no food. There will be no housing. There will be no military. There will be no law and order. There will be no nothing. There will be no nothing. You'll be a third world inhabitant in every way, and everyone will suffer or die. You'll suffer or die. That's what happens. For thousands of years, it's been happening by different names. Thousands of years. I would be, I'm telling you, I'd be the greatest communist in history. It would be so easy. You wouldn't have to work. You could stay home. The problem is a couple of years go by, the whole place collapses. Always does. Always has. But I'm sorry to say, but assassinations of those who oppose them is a very important element of their ideology. Assassination's a big deal for them. They're animals. They're animals. In many cases, they're not smart, but in some cases, they are. It's easy for them to get followers because they make promises that they know they can't keep. And the Democrats aren't fighting back. That's why they're dumb. They're not fighting back. They're afraid. I watch Schumer. He's afraid to fight. I watch guys that are pretty normal and guys that we oppose. They're afraid to fight. The Democrats have taken a tremendous turn left. And many of these people, I looked at some of the people that got elected the other night in New York. These are, in many ways, stupid people, in some ways, and intellectually probably pretty smart, but they're people that want to destroy our country. They hate our country. They hate our people. They hate the Democrat Party. The Democrat Party is in big trouble because this isn't stopping with New York. This is going all. It's too easy to get elected, giving everything away. Too easy to get elected. Very dangerous, but you'll soon have nothing left. That's the problem. In many ways, they're allowing them to just go their own way, do your own. We don't want to take a chance on saying anything bad because we're afraid we're going to lose our jobs if we do. They're afraid they're going to lose their election if they even think about saying anything bad about this new breed of sick people. They're not smart enough or tough enough to fight the plague that's happening. It's happening right before your very eyes. If they fought them the way they fight Republicans or the way they fight me, they'd be victorious. They didn't beat us, but they'd be victorious against the communists. But they don't have the courage to do so. So they're turning communists themselves. It's becoming a communist party. These are not social Democrats. These are hardcore, godless communists. They're godless communists. All communists are godless. They don't believe in God. This is the most serious threat to our country since its existence, in my opinion, 250 years ago. This is a major threat to our country. It isn't something that's easily solved, but with a little love and help, some hard work. Because it's ironic, we're celebrating a very important birthday, our most important birthday so far, 250 years. And instead of speaking about Christ, and instead of speaking about freedom and victories of all different kinds, we're speaking about yet another threat to the foundations of America. These ruthless communists will attack all religions, but in particular Christianity. They always do. They're after Christianity more than any other religion. It seems to be more and more throughout the world. Maybe because we're doing so well. I don't know. Maybe if we weren't doing well. But you see the numbers, how they're growing, how the churches are filling up. It's a beautiful thing to see. I mean, look, it happens to be during my presidency, so I don't mind taking credit for it. I'm very proud. But
2: so there you have, okay, there you have President Trump. I wanted to, he was really on a roll there, and I was enjoying listening to him. But as you note, it's about the rising communist threat from within our own country. That's what he is concerned. He says that's the biggest threat we face now. And he's also saying that that's the biggest threat we face as a country in a very long time, is that the communists will tear this place apart and will destroy it. And people who say, oh, but there's only so few of them, don't know the history of communism. It always starts out with just so few of them. It always starts out with, oh, they're some kind of a fringe. And then they become the vanguard. And then they become the establishment and they have total control. That is the process through which this stuff moves. And Trump is absolutely correct when he says that this is an enormous challenge for us and for the country. And here, I mean, there's some data that I wanted to share with you, because that stuff I told you about Anatomy of a Revolution by Crane Brinton from 1938, about how really envy and people being unsettled relative to others, that's what leads to tremendous periods of, well, revolution, of sometimes bloody change in a society. You know, we talk a lot about the economic challenges we have in this country. Let me just share some things with you. If you were to go back 50 years in time, okay, to 1976, real GDP per capita has more than doubled. It's gone up 135%. So this means higher productivity and the economy's capacity to produce goods and services per individual is way, way higher than it was. 135% increase in 50 years. Guess what? Despite all the challenges, all the budgetary strains, everything else that you feel, nominal median household income in 1976 was $12,690. So we'll call it, you know, $12,000 and change. Adjusted for inflation, CPI factors of roughly five times, this equates to $70,000 in 2024, okay? The 2024 real median household income in America was $83,000. So that's an increase adjusted for inflation of 20% per household. And real personal consumption expenditures have dramatically risen over the last 50 years. They are four and a half times higher today than they were in 1950 or the 1970s. Americans can buy far more in terms of goods and services and durables and experiences, going to places, travel. Food's share of household budget has fallen over 50 years, while real food prices have, food as a portion of the budget has gone down, food quality and taste has also improved dramatically. New homes are much larger. The average median size of a new single family home, again, going back 50 years, used to be 1,500 square feet. Now it's 2,500 square feet. It's about a 60% increase in the average American living space, family, in a single family home. Air conditioning, I'm going to talk more about air conditioning in a second, went from a rarity to basically universal. In 1980, about half of American residences had AC. Only a quarter had central air. Now 90% of households have air conditioning. 90% in America. My friends, I'm telling you all this. So one, you go in the 250th, a little pep in your step, knowing that things are actually going well. And a lot of other people want attention. So they're going to talk about conspiracies and everything is terrible. And, you know, there's an evil hand behind everything. And don't listen to the idiots. Honestly, look at the lives of the people who tell you this stuff. A lot of the time it tells you the whole tale. But I do tell you this because the situation right now is actually ripe for communism, because things are going well, because prosperity is widely shared, because we aren't deprived. We don't have empty bellies at night. We're not living out in the streets. That is something that I know is counterintuitive, but it's very, very important. Now is a period where revolutionary fervor could become really dangerous and catch on very quickly. It is not about wealth. It is about status. It is not about needs. It is about envy. Mamdani, Newsom, all the rest of them. This is what they are exploiting. This is the plan, and this is why the president of the United States is giving speeches right now on communism. All right, a week from today, you and I will be thinking of July 4th, our nation's 250th birthday. Given that number, the magnitude of patriotism will be in full force. In the days after our founding fathers voted to declare our independence from King George III in England, Americans gathered in their town squares to hear someone read the Declaration of Independence to the group. Those words changed the course of history, not just for Americans, but for the world. This July 4th, join our friends at Americans for Prosperity on the Declaration Project. reread the Declaration of Independence and reflect on the clarity and vision that motivated so many American men and women living in 1776 to make the sacrifices that they made. It's an opportunity to renew your commitment to the principles that built this country. 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
2: Welcome back in here to Clay and Buck. Like I said, we just had the president talking about the commies, including Commie Mamdani and others. And so there's that. We will be joined here in a moment by our friend Tudor Dixon. And I wanted to share with you all that data about how the economy is actually doing well, because one, you should know that relative to what it was before. And isn't that always the promise of capitalism too? Things will get better. Services, goods. America is the greatest wealth creation machine in the history of the world. So, of course, America is going to be increasing in wealth overall, and that means the American people. Now, it's not evenly distributed, of course. That's also a part of capitalism, by definition. If it were evenly distributed, it would be communism. Although, as you know, communism actually is wildly unequal distribution of wealth, because it just creates a hyper elite with all the resources, and then people who are impoverished and have no rights and no say over anything. And that's what always happens. It's pretty stunning to me that we just saw this experiment play out in Venezuela, where a once very proud and well-off nation, not necessarily wealthy, but well-off, I think you could say, was brought to complete ruination and starvation by horrible socialist policies. And the same thing has been done for 50-plus years in Cuba. And we see where this happens. Show me the place where they have had some form of communist revolution or socialist communist takeover, and things have been great. And in fact, people would say, well, look at China. I mean, China is really just a mafia state. It's not really a meaningfully communist country. It's an authoritarian dictatorship of 1,000 Communist Party members who have all the real power concentrated in their hands, but it does run as a with principles of a market, so that it can amass wealth and make money and create products and services and everything else, right? So China is not even really accurately described as it's certainly not a classical communist country in that sense. Although thugs who have all the money, who are in charge of everything and can kill you for any reason if you say anything they don't like, that's actually communism. So there is that. Pure Talk. Pure Talk's amazing. Consumer Reports agrees with me. Consumer Reports just finished a big survey looking at Pure Talk, and it was the only company in the space that received 5 out of 5 stars in every single category. That's right. 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
17: I'm Tori Gates with this WXTK News Update. Boston ICE officials say 2 illegal immigrants have been arrested in Hyannis. Ecuador nationals Carlos Osvaldo Vasquez Silva and Kevin Marcello Quiroz Torres were arrested Wednesday and will remain in custody pending their removal from the U.S. Several white shark sightings have been confirmed in the waters around Cape Cod over the past few days. Among these, an 8-foot tagged female shark was tracked heading toward Martha's Vineyard on Tuesday. Shark reports are posted on the Sharktivity app, which is run by Chatham-based Atlantic White Shark Conservancy. Ferry travelers will find a new starting point at Woods Hole. With the details, here's John Bayback.
18: 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Not everybody. A couple of people wanted to know where the snack stand was.
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0: Welcome back in. We got Tudor Dixon joining us here on Friday afternoons. Got a lot to talk about. You all know Tudor from up in Michigan. She is the host of the Tudor Dixon Show on the Clay and Buck Podcast Network. She's also a veteran of running for governor in the state of Michigan, so she's able to weigh in on that one quite a bit. Let's start with this. You have up in your state, we haven't talked a lot of Michigan here. We got a lot of Michiganders who listen. We love, you know, I'm not going to lie. Clay is the one who spends a lot of time in Michigan, so he's gone today. But a lot of respect for your beautiful state.
1: And thank you.
0: You got some whack jobs, though, who are running now of the kind of Michigan Mamdani vibe, if you will. Tell us about some of these candidates, because I think it's important for people to hear. It's not just New York and L.A. that are having wackos do well in elections.
1: Yeah, so as you are watching what's happening in New York this past week, and you saw Dan Goldman get kicked out of his own party, the party that used him as their impeachment tool and their television guy, and now he's not good enough because he's Jewish and they got rid of him. This is going to happen in Michigan. There's a really good chance that Abdul El-Sayed becomes the candidate for U.S. Senate. So think about this. This is a U.S. Senate seat. It's an open seat in Michigan for a lot of people who don't know, like people who hold this seat, they hold it for 30 years. I mean, it's been a long time since we had an open seat in Michigan like this that was just ready for the taking. And you've got Mike Rogers on the Republican side. You have Haley Stevens and Mallory McMorrow and Abdul El-Sayed that are kind of battling it out for the primary on the Democrat side. Abdul has a really pretty radical background. He's got Hassan Piker in the state campaigning with him. And you talked about Mamdani. He went to New York to campaign for Mamdani. He is fully socialist. He's very proud of being socialist. He's got kind of a weird background. He came out of medical school, decided not to become a doctor. Instead, he was like this fresh out of medical school student, and they plucked him up and said, this guy who has no life experience yet should run the health department in the largest county in the state. So Wayne County in Michigan, he ran the health department. He's been kind of groomed as this political guy for many years. He ran for governor in 18. He lost against Whitmer. Now he's back running for Senate. The Wayne County Health Department has the worst outcomes in the entire state. And that's the bizarre thing to me, is like this guy is a failure at everything he does. And yet the Democrats will lift him up. And now socialism and communism, I would say, is full force here in the state of Michigan. But he's popular. He is like Mamdani. He's like this tiny little socialist that jumps around and dances. And people see him as like this pint-sized cute guy that has a lot of character, and he really does do these little weird elf dances, and he makes these videos where he's like the Blues Clues guy, which if a Republican did this, you would be seen as a fool. But I don't know if it's because he's so tiny that people are like, oh, it's cute, it's funny, but this is what we're up against, and he's hard to go up against. I'll give him that.
0: Tell me about the governor's race. Is that shaping up? You've got on the Democrat side, Jocelyn Benson, Chris Swanson. On the Republican side, Mike Cox and John James.
1: Yes. So you have on the Democrat side, we had an interesting dynamic where we had the mayor of Detroit that was in as an independent, and there was kind of going to be a battle of Jocelyn Benson and the mayor of Detroit. And ultimately, he decided to step out of the race, which I assume he was, you know, threatened with something, and the Democrats got him out. So now he's out of the race. So the independent had really been like this, okay, we know as Republicans we can win with a Democrat independent in the race. I believe on the Democrat side, Jocelyn Benson takes it for sure. She's the Secretary of State right now. Remember, most corrupt Secretary of State in the history of this state, and certainly probably also in the country. The RNC sued her, I think it was a total of 8 times, for things that she had done that were outside of the law in the 2020 and 2022 elections. She lost 6 of those lawsuits. So she had to change how she was running elections for 24, which I believe is how the president was able to actually win the state of Michigan again, because she had to run the elections by the letter of the law, whereas she had bent the rules quite a bit in the 2020 and 22 elections. It is scary to think that here she is, like Katie Hobbs in Arizona, running her own election for governor. She is, as radical as Gretchen Whitmer is, this is, we're talking about someone who is 10 times worse. On the Republican side, we have Perry Johnson, Mike Cox, and John James. John just received the president's endorsement last week, so it looks really good for John James right now. It's interesting, though, the president generally endorses a little bit later in the race. So I was talking to people today, and they were like, hey, because the president endorsed early, we think that the other candidates could still rise and get past that. I think usually most candidates want to get that endorsement later in the race. So it's kind of like once he puts the stamp on it, nobody can kind of come around it. So it'll be interesting to watch if people are able to surpass John. But I think John's definitely got it right now.
0: You mentioned Gretchen Whitmer, your old buddy.
1: Yes.
0: Yes, your old pal. Is she definitely running for president in your mind? Are you seeing any early indicators beyond just the speculation of pundits, but, you know, exploratory committee, fundraisers, all that kind of stuff for her? Where is she on that?
1: So she has a great approval rating. She would be a fabulous person. On paper for the Democrats, I'm sure they're looking at her and saying she's one of the most popular Democrats in the country. And she's been incredibly smart about how she got to that point. She rarely talks to the media. She puts out press releases that make her look great. She every so often puts out a video saying all of these things that she's accomplished. None of that is actually true, but it sounds incredibly good. And so she's done a great job of kind of hiding the mess very well. But she's not very good when she actually has to talk. She's somewhat of a Kamala Harris. So I do think that there's going to be a group of Democrats who will look at her and say, does she have the political chops herself to go and face the country in the way that Kamala Harris was not able to? She was up at a conference in Mackinac Island a few weeks ago, and someone went up to her and said, one of the reporters asked her, would she run for president? She said, no, you know, I don't think that's on my radar. And then lo and behold, a staff member comes out and tries cleaning that up, and two more articles come out saying, well, she's not saying never. Please don't think that her saying no meant she's saying never. She's still looking at 28. So I think she'll look at it. I don't think she'll get very far. I think the person in Michigan that is really wanting it is Alyssa Slotkin. And I think she's interesting right now because she just came out and kind of called for new leadership in Washington. She is not down with the socialist candidates. I think Abdul is scaring her that in her own state, she may have another senator that is radical and changing the party. As we see some of these Democrats kind of fight back and say, hey, why wasn't anybody paying attention? Why didn't anybody know that the party was going so far left? It'll be fascinating to see how that affects Michigan. We make Democrats famous because we're a swing state, so people see what they're doing. Alyssa Slotkin wants to be, she's never giving up. She wants to be in that next phase of the Democrat Party. She wants to be at least a VP, I would say. So I think she's going to be out there very vocal about reining things back toward the moderate side and not allowing this socialist party to take a strong grip on the Democrat Party.
0: We are speaking to Tudor Dixon. Got a great podcast, Tudor Dixon podcast, which you should go check out. Part of the Klan Buck Network. Catch up on it over the weekend if you haven't caught up with it this week already. Tell me about your conversation with Newt Gingrich about the SAVE Act and how we can defy the historical norm in this midterm, which tends to be the party in power loses seats.
1: Yeah, well, I think he, you know, he's watching it and he's like, we talked about the filibuster and he was like, you have to understand, we always kind of set it up so that it would be harder to get things through the Senate. And that's how the founding fathers thought of it. They wanted certain legislation to be hard to pass. So it was, I tried to kind of nail him down on, would you get rid of the filibuster? And he sort of goes back and forth on why it's important to have the Senate keep that role. But obviously, you know, he's concerned about the fact that he went through the situation in California, and he pointed out, I mean, this is obviously not valid voting. They are obvious. What we saw Jocelyn Benson, what I was just talking about, Jocelyn Benson doing in 2020 and 2022, that was not legal in the state of Michigan, just to be clear. But in the state of California, we know that they've actually been able to change their laws to allow this ballot harvesting, to allow ballots to go to every household. that it shouldn't, we should not be allowing that. And I believe it that the states, we believe in states' rights, the states control elections. It is frustrating when you see that certain states have decided to essentially break the law, go against their own constitutions, do things that we know are putting our elections at risk because they know they have large enough populations to change the outcome in a presidential election. I think it's a big concern. It certainly was a big concern to Newt. I mean, the socialism part of this, to hear him talk about that. And I think you need to tune in to hear him talk about exactly how dangerous that is and what he sees happening if this continues. For someone who had been in such a powerful position for so long and loves the country the way he does, and not only loves the country today, but is a great historian, to go back to the things, like he talks about Margaret Thatcher and her fight against socialism. I mean, we're there now. And we have to have people that are willing to stand up. You know, I was talking in the break with your producer about this Promise to America pledge that these 13 Democrats came out and signed. That's a pretty big deal to see Democrats in the middle of a midterm against Donald Trump when we know that that's all they care about. The Democrat Party is like anything but Trump. We've got to win. We have to win the midterms. We have to stop him. For 13 Democrats to stand up and say, hey, we're going to sign a Promise to America pledge that says we're into strong borders, capitalism, and safety, no crime, that is a real kick in the teeth to the party. It's splitting it up. So I believe that Newt is looking at this like, when will these people stand up? Just today we're hearing that they are standing up. That'll play out very interesting in the next few weeks in the midterms, I think.
0: Tudor, some fun stuff, because I'm not sure we'll get to talk to you before the 250th. What are you planning? Are you doing a big barbecue out on one of those Michigan lakes or something? What have you got? What do you got in store with the family?
1: So we have this absolutely phenomenal little fireworks display in our town. One of the local country clubs does this fireworks display that might as well be like the town has it. It's huge. We have a small gathering of people, but it is so fun. They do all kinds of games and face painting. And my girls are like getting too old to do all of that stuff. I feel like this is one of the last years. My oldest is graduating this coming year. It's terrifying to me.
0: But so, high school or college?
1: High school.
0: High school.
1: Please don't age me more. It's high school. but it still feels like these are those last moments with her. And I think it's so cool that we get to do the 250th this way. So I'm very excited about next week. Just so happens that one of the people in our office has a birthday on the 4th of July. So it's a huge celebration for all of us here.
0: Tudor Dixon, go check out the podcast, everybody. Tudor, have a great 250th. Thanks for hanging out.
1: Thanks, you too.
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0: Closing up shop for the weekend here on Clay and Buck. Like I said, the Clay and Buck Podcast Network, a great place to go. And also YouTube of Clay and Buck, by the way. You can watch the video of this. And you can weigh in on Clay and Buck's hairstyles, which some of you are like, who cares? I would think who cares, but people seem to do that. They tell me either to get a haircut or they don't like my haircut. That generally seems to be the people who weigh in. I guess it's like a restaurant. You know, people either love it or hate it. And you don't hear about the in-between or the I don't care. But go to the YouTube channel, Clay and Buck YouTube, please, and subscribe. And let's get to some of your thoughts here. Podcast listener Bob from Tacoma, Washington. H, hit it.
1: Hey, Buck, where did you get all that data? That was really good stuff. Thank you.
0: First of all, I'm glad you appreciate the data. And you can put, look, I'm a big believer in AI for research purposes. That's really one of the places where it shines. I use Grok instead of Google now. And if you had asked me even 5 years ago, are you ever going to be able to stop using Google? I was like, it's such a habit. Google this, Google. I use Grok instead. Pretty remarkable when you think about how, and I'm not the only one, because I don't need to be served ads and sponsored stuff and all this other crap. I just want answers. And I find Grok, I think super Grok. So I actually pay for like the best possible Grok. And I can say, give me the stats, adjust this for, you know, you have to ask it a pretty specific question and get specific data back. But I had gone through and said, look at the CPI. Tell me this. Tell me what compared to 1970. And I pulled all the data together. And for anyone who says, oh, well, how can you trust AI? Well, Grok just it cites all this. And usually it's, you know, Bureau of Labor Statistics, and it has all the citations there for you. So yeah. That's how I was able to pull all that data together. I'm glad you appreciated that, though. But I just want you to remember all of that. On the one hand, because we should be grateful for where we are in America, especially going to 250. On the other hand, things are actually prosperous, and it is when things are prosperous that things can get crazy. You know what I'm saying? It's a little counterintuitive, but it's true. Let's see. VIP email from Ray. Most rent-controlled apartments in NY don't have AC unless the renter buys one and puts it in the window, raising their electricity bill. Ray, I don't know if that's accurate broadly or not. I do know that is often the case. Let me just tell you, right now there are fights breaking out in stores in Paris because it's so hot and people are so sick of being so hot. And they have AC technology in Europe. They just think they're too sophisticated for air conditioning. They think it's like some fat American cheeseburger eating indulgence. And about 50 to 60,000 Europeans die every year from heat-related illness. Usually a heart attack, but sometimes just, you know, heat exhaustion because they don't have AC. So be thankful for that going into a 250th. We don't sit around like, oh, because of the climate change and because of not being a fat American, we cannot have the air conditioning, so we drench in our pool of sweat. You don't need that, everybody. God bless air conditioning.
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5: A first step toward peace on Lisa Brady, Fox News. That's how Secretary of State Marco Rubio is describing a new trilateral agreement between the U.S., Israel, and Lebanon. It's a framework deal after talks in Washington and months of conflict between Israel and Iran-backed Hezbollah militants in Lebanon.
6: The people of Lebanon have suffered tremendously now for decades as a result of outside interference in their affairs, of countries trying to use the country as a launch pad for attacks. And this is not what the people of Lebanon want, and that's not what they deserve.
5: Iran has been pushing for a full Israeli withdrawal from Lebanon while testing its own ceasefire deal with the U.S. President Trump says Iran did violate that ceasefire with a drone attack that hit a cargo ship in the Strait of Hormuz, as he defends the memorandum of understanding that launched 60 days of talks and the decision to attack Iran in February.
7: So we got to stop them from having a nuclear weapon, because you want to see problems? Let a crazy country have a nuclear weapon, you'll see problems like you've never seen before.
5: Despite the conflict's ripple effects, the president just telling a Faith and Freedom Coalition event his second-term economy will be better than the first. Former National Security Advisor turned Trump critic John Bolton pleads guilty to illegally retaining classified material. He could still face up to 5 years in prison under a plea deal that also caps a possible fine at more than $2 million. Bolton had been charged with multiple counts of retaining and disseminating classified information, including journal notes shared with family members as he wrote a memoir. A judge just ordering the man accused of starting a fire that became the Palisades fire in L.A. to remain in custody until an October retrial. This after a mistrial was declared with jurors deadlocked, one of them telling reporters,
8: "I'm not saying, I don't think there was enough evidence to say he started the first fire."
5: But even if he had, she argues others' negligence contributed to the Palisades fire. America is listening to Fox News.
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10: I'm Tori Gates with this WXTK News Update. Four people are injured, one seriously, following an accident in Eastham yesterday. The incident took place at around 11:30 a.m. on Route 6 near Great Pond Road. The victims were taken to Cape Cod Hospital. The cause of the accident remains under investigation. Water safety experts are urging caution after several drownings across New England. Brian Berner has details.
11: Officials say that multiple children and young people have drowned or been found unresponsive in ponds, pools, and beaches over the past month. The CDC says that drownings are the second leading cause of unintentional injury or death for children ages 5 to 14. Experts say that families should swim only in designated areas, keep young children within arm's reach, and only use Coast Guard-approved life jackets. They also warn that ponds and lakes can be especially dangerous because murky water can hide sudden drop-offs and underwater hazards.
10: The Barnstable County Board of Regional Commissioners holds its regular meeting in Bourne on Monday. County and local leaders will be joined by State Senator Dylan Fernandez for discussions about the priorities affecting the Upper Cape. There's a look at news. I'm Tori Gates, News Radio 95 WXTK.
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13: Slow getting on Cape at the Bourne. 28 North is backed up before the Rotary, and it's about a mile and a half back up on Route 3 South before the Sagamore. Brake lights on Route 6 East, the Mid-Cape, and Harwich before Depot Street. I'm Dave Gardner with your Cape Cod traffic.
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15: One Degree Outside meteorologist Danielle Noyce with your forecast. A couple of showers around this evening, mostly cloudy skies, temperatures slowly cooling off. We'll drop into the mid-60s tonight with overcast skies and patchy fog developing. Tomorrow, cloudy, periodic showers, highs in the low 70s with a southeast wind 5 to 10 miles per hour. Sunday, pick of the weekend, partly cloudy, pleasant, highs in the mid-70s with a light northeast to east wind. For the only forecast you need to know, download our free One Degree Outside weather app on the App Store and Google Play.

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7: Welcome to the Howie Carr Show on this Friday afternoon. If you're listening to my voice right now and you're saying, that's not Howie, that's Grace. Howie's going to be with you very shortly. He's at Fun Spot in Laconia, New Hampshire. 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He's going to put on a great show. And they've got a great crowd there, so make sure you join them. 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You can get a great gift card to Moby Dick's, which is my favorite spot on Cape Cod. It's in Wellfleet. Perfect time to do just that. There's so much news to get to today. And a theme is emerging for me. Some days, Jared, you know this about me from our days way back. I'm all over the map. Other days, it all kind of comes together. And today, the theme is the Democrats grappling with patriotism. They're kind of like schizophrenic right now. They're all over the map. On one hand, they hate America. That actually they seem to have a pretty good hold on. They all seem pretty unified. It's like Trump unifies them, their hatred of Trump, and their hatred of America unifies them as well. And so they hate America. They're propping up all these socialists in New York City. They hate anything that's even a reminder of what America stands for. Anything that's reflective of our ideals, whether it be the reflecting pool, whether it be a flag, whether it be, God forbid, they see a flyover. God forbid a bald eagle enters their zone and it's complete meltdowns. The UFC fight, there was a lot of red, white, and blue.
8: Jim Eagle.
7: Country music can be triggering. Barbecues. Anything fun, really. It's kind of gone from, there used to be like a category of stuff where you thought, ooh, that's going to upset the liberal in my life. That song's just a little bit too America. Don't play that Toby Keith. She's going to have a panic attack. But now it's kind of bled out into just anything fun. Anything beautiful, anything fun, anything joyous really is a gut punch to these people. So Trump fixes up the reflecting pool. And rather than just...
9: barbaric.
7: Rather than just admit, all right, I don't love the guy, but it looks nice. The place looks great. What can I say? They can't do that. They can't even give a little bit on that. They can't just admit. And I mentioned this earlier in my show, but I think it's worth repeating. I actually was very impressed a few months back with Mark Cuban. And people were mad at me because they were like, you shouldn't be giving him credit. Mark Cuban sucks. I'm like, well, yeah, that's true. I watch Shark Tank. I know. But at this point in our politics, if you are able to have a degree of Trump derangement syndrome and then have a moment of clarity, I do think that's notable. And with Mark Cuban, his big thing was high drug prices, big pharma. And then Trump RX came along, and Mark Cuban broke free of the stranglehold of TDS and said, I don't like this guy, and I disagree with him on a lot, but he's done a bang-up job. We don't agree on everything, but I said I wanted the prices to come down, and Trump RX has brought the prices down. That is really, Jared, an exception to the rule right now. There are very few people, especially in the public eye, who have that ability to separate things for a moment, to have a moment of clarity and say, I might not like them, but this is good. And so now what we have are all of these no kings grannies. We're all very familiar with them. In my town, I see them on the overpass all the time. They've got their signs. They all have just really a sad way about them. But they do seem rather happy when they're all together. That's really part of the problem is that
10: misery
7: I think
10: loves company.
7: I think people just want community, and Trump has given them an option, a way to have a gathering. It's like you could also learn how to play mahjong. You could also learn, you know, to knit, to sew. maybe to join a book club, but whatever. This is their thing. And so they all have their No King signs, and it was kind of losing its luster after a while. I noticed that. I noticed a petering out of the No Kings blue-haired people. And then the reflecting pool came, and suddenly they were revitalized. The boomers, especially the anti-Trumpers, they saw this as an opportunity, and they took field trips. People were there. People are cheering on the algae blooms, very excited. Trump mentioned that the vandals cut the pool, cut the floor of the pool, so they could ruin it. They have arrested people. There was an attempt by the media to say that, like, Trump was lying about that.
0: Yeah, Stephen King told me that Trump was absolutely lying about that.
7: Yeah, he's making this up. He's making this up. And then turns out that the police there said, no, we got six vandals who we think did this. And it's an amazing thing to watch. It's an amazing thing to watch people who are so hell-bent on just ruining things, whether it be monuments, whether it be, you know, anything they can get their hands on. And it brings me to a story. This story is in Politico. And the title of it alone, I could spend an hour on, but it's, I'm going to read you some of the details here. Democrats grapple uncomfortably with World Cup success. The triumph of the World Cup's first 2 weeks, boosting the U.S.'s global reputation with sold-out stadiums and few logistical complaints or complications, has forced Democrats who had criticized President Donald Trump's role in preparations to grudgingly reconsider. I think there was a little bit of, like, liberal wish casting. Think about how sad this is, okay? I'm going to read you the sentence, and I want you to really take in how pathetic this is. I think there was a little bit of, like, liberal wish casting that this would maybe be a disaster to sort of stick it to Trump, said Rob Flaherty, the digital Democratic strategist and soccer fan who attended the U.S. group stage match with Australia. It hasn't yet been. They are rooting. There used to be that joke. Remember that joke? Like, oh, if Trump cured cancer, Democrats would be on the side of cancer. And I was like, yeah, if Trump said the sky, or if Trump said oxygen is good, they'd all start breathing. Whatever. You've all heard stuff like that. There was an element of exaggeration. But now it's actually true. They're rooting for algae to ruin the reflecting pool. They're cutting up the bottom of the pool. They're electing socialists who want to eradicate Western civilization, abolish private property, seize the means of production, and also, on top of all that, they're sitting at home poking voodoo dolls into Trump in hopes that the World Cup goes up in flames and is a total disaster. Their wish casting is the perfect way to put it. This is what they spend their time doing, rooting, and Trump has always said, they're not after me, they're after you. But you know what I think would even be a more true explanation of this? Is they're not rooting against me, they're rooting against the United States of America. And that's what it's turned into now. You can look at Iran, people wondered why Trump had this big blow-up with Bill Cassidy. It makes a lot of sense to me. This guy's like, it's bad enough I've got the entire media propagating bogus talking points from the mullahs, and then I've got all the Democrats as parrots for the Iranian regime. And now I've got my own people who are trying to make me look bad during these negotiations. You guys can't be on my side. It makes sense to me. He's looking at these people going, what is wrong with you? You wanted the World Cup to be a disaster so that you could say, gotcha, told you so. I've always said that when things are going wrong, or when I don't think things are going smoothly in this country, I would so much rather be wrong and for the country to do well than be right and to see the country suffer. Democrats do not feel that way. They are actively hoping for things to go wrong. Before the tournament, attitudes about the World Cup were polarizing. Like so much else along partisan lines, with Democrats confronting FIFA and the Trump administration over high ticket prices, blah, blah, blah, blah, blah, all the problems they had. Now a prominent congressional Democrat is going even farther, praising the U.S.'s handling of tournament logistics, if not giving the Trump administration explicit credit by name. So this Democrat is from Philadelphia, and I just want to issue him a warning. Time's up. Your time, after reading these quotes from him, and he tries to backtrack during this article, it doesn't look good for him. It doesn't look good for Brendan Boyle. He called it a remarkable success and vowed to do everything I can to get the World Cup back here as soon as possible. He said this has been a great moment, actually devoid of politics, and I think it would be best to keep politics out of it. That's not something your party is capable of anymore, Brendan. You should be aware of that. Your party cannot keep politics out of a pool. They can't keep politics out of sports. They can't keep politics out of schools. They can't keep politics out of movies and TV shows. What makes you think they're going to keep politics out of this? I'm excited about the U.S. hosting the World Cup, how well that has gone, how receptive these foreign fan bases have been to finding out more about the United States and interacting with ordinary Americans. Now, Politico writes, Boyle's enthusiasm places him in rare territory, I'll say so. Although other Democrats, Gavin Newsom, Josh Shapiro, Mamdani, have all attended games, few among them have been willing to articulate anything that sounds like praise for the authorities putting on the event. Ready? This is the last quote from this guy. Because he knows now, right? He knows. He's like, I've said too much. They are not going to be happy with me about this. He said, let me be clear. My comments are irrespective of the Trump administration. Frankly, his immigration policies for the last year and a half did scare some people off from coming to the United States. The credit goes to the local host committees. Too late, Boyle. Too late. You're done. You're done. You've said enough. Well, you don't think these people, Jared, with their guillotines, and I just mean politically speaking, you don't think that these revolutionaries hear you saying that the World Cup was a great success? That is enough for them. They're getting their box cutters out, and they're going to the reflecting pool and tearing up the bottom of it. You think that you can get away with saying, oh, the World Cup, seems like we're all doing great here. People I love in the United States of America. That is a shot across the bow to these people. You are done.
0: Well, it makes a ton of sense because Brendan Boyle actually is very good friends with John Fetterman, which gave us this moment.
8: It's a pleasure to be here and to introduce my friend, Congressman Boyle Boyle.
7: I love Fetterman. You're not going to catch me saying a bad word about him anymore. But you know what else is just to add another layer to this? They hate America. They don't want to praise the World Cup because they don't want to give Trump credit. You never know now if you praise something how it's going to be linked back to Trump. America's bad, capitalism is bad, all this stuff is bad. And then at the same time, Supreme Court cancels this or reverses this on temporary protective status, tells the Trump administration you can send
0: the
7: Haitians.
0: The rogue illegitimate court.
7: Thank
0: please.
7: You. The court that needs to be packed / abolished decides that the temporary protective status for Syrians and Haitians is off the table and Trump can send people back. And suddenly, no one wants to leave, and also it's cruel and unusual to send people back to their countries when here I thought, according to all of these people dressed up as hamsters and squirrels and dragons outside the reflecting pool, I thought we were in the worst country. You guys don't want to see the flyovers. You don't want to celebrate the World Cup. You don't want the reflecting pool to look like a reflecting pool. You don't want to celebrate the United States of America. You don't want to put a boot in your ass. It's the American way. You don't want any of that. And then yet, when people are told they can't be here anymore, suddenly you're apoplectic. You can't send them back. Why would they want to be here? You hate it so much. And in fact, you hate it so much that I think you should offer, let's do a little swapsie. If you hate it so much, you can go back to their home countries and maybe we can do a little bit of a reverse thing. I'll let you take my place because I hate this country. I don't want to be here. I don't want to be associated with this, with the clean reflecting pool and the successful World Cup. And the American flag, it's nuts. And this used to be something people didn't, like, remember in 2008, Michelle Obama said, for the first time in my adult life, I'm proud to be an American. There was so much backlash. People were like, how dare you say that? How dare you say that? All the privileges of living in this beautiful country, all the people who have died for you to have these freedoms, and that's how you pay us back? By saying, that's how you pay these people back who shed blood so you can live here? And now, it's just become commonplace to say, I'm embarrassed. I hate it here. It's bad. It's oppressive. Then get out. Get out. If you don't like it, leave it. We'll be right back.
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0: warning.
1: Tell him, Merle.
0: When you're running down a country horse, you walk in on the fighting side of me.
1: You know what's interesting is Merle said, if you don't love it, leave it. That's not the case anymore. It's like, if you hate it, leave it. This isn't about people who don't love the country. We've passed that Rubicon. This is for people who are actively rooting for this country's downfall. Dare I suggest you go elsewhere? Dare I suggest that this isn't the place for you? And one of the funnier parts about watching this socialist take over the Democrat Party, which they keep denying, by the way. They're like, no. They're all trying the Nancy Pelosi that's like five people, but they're trying it years later.
2: They'll stack better.
1: When the five people are 50 people. And they're all trying to assure us, no, that's not who we are. That's just a small, it's just a phase. It's really, they're like the parents. I said this earlier. They're like the parents that just chalk everything up to a phase. Oh, they'll get over that. They don't want to address any problems. You have like a druggie or, whatever. You have a kid who's smoking weed all the time. It's like, he's just going through a phase. Maybe you should talk to him. Maybe this is the time to get those socialists in a group and say, we got to sort this out because you guys hate capitalism. And people aren't really on board with that. But they're afraid to do that. And so what they've done is they just kind of let this thing fester. And now the socialists have taken over. And there's no getting around it. Try as they might. They're in denial. And the funny part about it is that I think it's going to change the midterms for the better for the Republicans. The more they tell me, we're not socialists. That's three people in New York City. New York City doesn't mean that it's going to happen everywhere else. The more I'm saying to my Republican friends, drill down on this. You're on to something. Just keep pulling at that string. There's something about this that they know is not boding well for them. And it makes sense. And the part of it that I always find the most amusing is the narcissism aspect. That all these people, like AOC and Zohran Mamdani and this woman Chevalier, and we're going to get into her background in a second here, because they all have rich parents who own tons of property. All these people who want to abolish private property, I don't know if they're going to make exemptions for their own folks. I hope they do. That's the least you'd expect, It's like, I raised you. When you go around abolishing and seizing everyone's property, give me a break. But they all have these great ideas, and it doesn't matter how many times you explain to them, well, it's been tried before. Other places have tried this, and it's failed, and millions of people have starved to death, and countries have collapsed because of it. You know what their thought process is, Jared? It's like, yeah, they tried it, but they didn't have me. They didn't have my swagger. They've tried it before, but they didn't have Mamdani's funny commercials about rent control. They didn't have a cool mayor in a Knicks jersey with a blazer on top. I'm the one who can make the socialism work this time. It hasn't worked the last 400 times, but you give me one shot at it, and I'm going to crack this nut. Sure, Jan, I bet you will. We'll talk about this, and we'll talk about Hakeem Jeffries' future in the Democrat Party when we come back.
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4: I'm Tori Gates with this WXTK News Update. Boston ICE officials say two illegal immigrants have been arrested in Hyannis. Ecuador nationals Carlos Osvaldo Vasquez Silva and Kevin Marcello Quiroz Torres were arrested Wednesday and will remain in custody pending their removal from the U.S. Several white shark sightings have been confirmed in the waters around Cape Cod over the past few days. Among these, an 8-foot tagged female shark was tracked heading toward Martha's Vineyard on Tuesday. Shark reports are posted on the Sharktivity app, which is run by Chatham-based Atlantic White Shark Conservancy. Ferry travelers will find a new starting point at Woods Hole. With the details, here's John Bayback.
5: 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A couple of people wanted to know where the snack stand was.
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16: 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The pool was vandalized. You keep bringing up the pool. It was vandalized by people who were so broken-brained about our politics that they went out there and vandalized the pool. It's in the court documents, which you can read yourself today. And as it relates to costs, the Republicans cut taxes. Working people all over this country got major tax refunds. We have a booming job market. We have a stock market that's up. Right now, we have an economy that's on the upswing because of Republican policies, and we've got insane Democrats winning primaries promising socialism all over this country. Those are the facts, and that's the argument that will be carried to the election.
1: Yeah, and it's not just New York. This is happening in other states. I mean, we've talked about Graham Plattner on this show. He's a socialist as well. This has swept the nation. And I don't know why the Democrats aren't proud of that. I know Mamdani is. He froze the rent today for a million places in New York. A million apartments in New York are now going to have rent control. And Mamdani is very excited about this. But Scott Jennings is absolutely right. And he brings up the gas prices, which I find particularly amusing because Hakeem Jeffries, who's now shaking in his boots. This guy, if you thought Boyle was scared when he gave the comment to Politico about the World Cup being a success, and then he quickly realized, oh no, what have I done? I'm about to get canceled. I just said the World Cup is going well. People are going to think I'm MAGA. If you think he's nervous, you don't even know what's going on with Hakeem Jeffries. This guy is on the outs, okay? And what he did was he did like a Bill de Blasio or a James Comey. And I put James Comey and Bill de Blasio in the same category for a reason. They're two guys who managed to piss everyone off. Everyone hates them. It's the same thing with Hakeem Jeffries. He burned the bridge at both ends. He burned the bridge when it comes to the far left radicals who hate Jews because he wasn't willing to hate Jews enough for them. And then he burned the bridge on the other side with the normies, I guess, with the non-insane, and that's me being very generous, the more establishment Democrats, because he didn't stand up to the Jew-hating radicals. And so now he's in no man's land. And so what does he do? He goes on CNBC and he lies about the price of gas. He says the price of gas is $4.20. Joe Kernan says, no, no, no, my friend, it's $3.93. That's the national average. By the way, I checked it today. It dropped again. Someone tell Hakeem Jeffries he's getting the wrong numbers. But when you're losing, you got to start lying about stuff like that. Because all you have and all you've banked on over the last couple of weeks is that the price of gas is going to be high going into the midterms. And now it's not going to be. It doesn't seem, at least. Seems like that could be something taken away from your talking point. So what do you have left? You have a bunch of people who hate the United States of America, who hate white people, who hate capitalism, and who hate the reflecting pool. And in the words of Jerry Seinfeld, you want to be my latex salesman? You think this is a leader of the house material? I do not think so. And I just got an update from a friend of mine who's very politically savvy. I'm going to read you this, Jared. Said 212 Democrats, and they put out a We're Not Socialist petition. At last count, they have 13 signatures. Only 13 people willing to say, we're not going with this socialism wave. That doesn't bode well. Let's do the poll question here because it does have to do with Hakeem. 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Jared, what's the poll question? What are the results thus far?
17: Well, when you're at HowieKarsher.com getting your Moby Dicks gift card, you can also vote in the poll question, which is, will Democrats oust Hakeem Jeffries as House Minority Leader?
1: Na, na, na, na. Na, na, na, na. Hey, hey, hey. Goodbye. I don't think this is going to go well for Hakeem. And you know what? He's not projecting confidence. He's really not.
17: He's not projecting anything.
1: No, he's not.
17: He's essentially oxygen in a suit.
1: He's really not.
17: He's there.
1: And you know, and I told Howie this morning before he headed off to Laconia. I said, this would have worked 5 years ago. Like, that would have been enough. You know how Howie always says, no talent is enough, that quote? Hakeem Jeffries would have been enough 5 years ago. Because 5 years ago, it was enough just to hate Donald Trump. Now, that is still a requirement. Of course, that's part of the entry fee. But it's not enough to combat the Republicans, because the Republicans are no longer willing to lie down and roll over and die every time an issue comes up. Republicans are getting a spine. Republicans are starting to learn to fight. You can thank Donald Trump for that. Drives me crazy sometimes, but he has certainly taught the people around him that it's not acceptable to rely on your principles if that means cowering to Democrats at every turn. And they're figuring that out slowly but surely. It's been a long haul, but they're figuring it out. And so now what the Democrats need is someone who can think strategically. Hakeem cannot. And someone who's willing to fight. And he's not willing to fight either side of this party. So he's completely left out in the lurch. And now it's like the requirement is not just to hate Trump. There's another requirement in the Democrat Party. You have to hate Israel. And that's just that's their fancy way of saying you have to hate Jewish people. That's what we're figuring out. Not all Democrats. You know, there are some exceptions, of course. If you're out there and you're a Democrat listening, you're saying, I don't hate Jewish people. Well, I'm not talking about you then. But there's plenty of Democrats out there right now, especially these young people like you're seeing in New York City. That's all this education, all this political think piece, think tank talk. That's what it boils down to. And Hakeem Jeffries, he may have ticked one of those boxes, the orange man bad box, but he didn't tick the other. And that might be his undoing. What are the results, Jared?
17: 61% of the audience says yes, he is going to be ousted.
1: And I want to read you, as we talk about these socialists. Well, first, I just gotta reiterate how funny that story is from Politico, that they're grappling. And there's a picture of Gavin Newsom, Jared, because he went to one of the World Cup matches. They're grappling with the success of the World Cup. Think about how depressing that is. That you are so privileged, and your life is so nice, that you can spend time wishcasting that the World Cup is a failure so that you'll have something to blame Donald Trump for. It's a sad life, man. I do not envy these people. I truly do not. And there's a picture of Gavin Newsom watching the game. And they're all disgruntled. They're all confounded with, like, how do I react to this? And how do I respond to all this patriotism? You know, I want to put up an American flag, but I don't want to be considered a Republican. I don't want to seem as though I'm endorsing Donald Trump. And it's Republicans, you know, we put up the flag. We don't worry. I put up the flag when Biden was president. I put up the flag when Barack was president. I put up the flag when Trump's president. I don't associate the flag with the president. I associate the flag with the country. And Republicans don't have this issue. This is a very Democrat issue to have. And, you know, I mentioned Hakeem Jeffries and how he's not projecting confidence. But there's another tell here with the midterms. Because listen to Gavin Newsom. He does his podcast, right? And he's talking about the media ecosystem. Oh, this is his own podcast, by the way. And this is Cut 7.
18: I mean, Trump is triumphed 24/7 on these grievance networks. They come in and they're hardwired. I watch, look, you got the Daily Wire, goes to the California Post. California Post goes to the New York Post. New York Post goes to, you know, the Five. The Five goes to the lineup of the primetime news hosts, all
19: that
18: three
19: goes
18: of
19: right
18: them.
19: To the Oval Office.
18: Goes right to the Oval Office. And then we got Fox and Friends. And now, and, you know, and then you've got this guy, Chris Rufo, one of the great, you know, greats, in the Manhattan Institute. And they write all these things. And it's this sort of circular ecosystem, the sewer that has a presidential seal, and gold leaf now.
19: Yeah.
18: Drain, no swamp. With respect, you know, I don't see that on MSNBC. You're a contributor. I don't see that on MS.
1: Right. Yeah. No. Pause there. I agree with Hair Joe. There's a real lack of far left commentary out there. That's what we're missing, Jared. If that's your takeaway, we keep talking about all these autopsies, you know, all of these, what are they, moratoriums, or they're looking at what went wrong. If your takeaway over the past few years is that you don't think the media is in the bag enough for your party, then I don't know, Mr. President. I don't know if President Gavin Newsom's in the cards. If that is really what you're distilling from the last few years, is that you guys don't have enough water carriers in the media, the hair gel is seeping in, my friend. And how telling is it? Like, how entitled is this guy? Despite having 99% of the media in his back pocket, on his side, it's not enough. That 1% that doesn't fluff up his feathers, that 1% that doesn't stroke his hair and tell him he's beautiful, gets under his skin. Drives him absolutely crazy. And they wonder. Then they sit and they wonder why no one likes them. And the other part of this, beyond just the fact that they can't take the heat, is that people don't like what they're selling, and they don't really know what they're selling. You know who knows what they're selling, though, Jared? These socialists. You got to give it to them. They're at least pretty honest about what they want. The eradication of Western civilization, the end of capitalism, abolishing private property, seizing the means of production. It's all really scary and terrible, but they can point to it. They can put it in a sentence. Depending on who interviews them, they might evade it. But for the most part, they can talk about it. But here's the really funny thing. Because this woman, she's one of the candidates that won in the New York primary. Daria Lisa Avila Chevalier. She's a big socialist. Big socialist. Is socialist right? Should I be saying communist? I don't know. Her dad's a landlord. That's right. The New York Post had this story today. Her father owns market rate property and rents it out at market rate to boot. Public records show Frank... Oh, and this is the kind of stuff Gavin Newsom hates. He hates that the New York Post... This is part of the ecosystem that Gavin Newsom doesn't think is fair. Real reporting, not allowed. Purchased a condominium in Miami in 1998 for $92,900, about $193,000 today. The unit sits inside a sprawling complex, blah, blah, blah. And then it goes on to talk about how he rents it out, which I think, by the way, I just want to tell Chevalier, I think it's wonderful that your dad does that. Sounds like he worked really hard. Sounds like he was smart with his money. They say real estate's the only way to create generational wealth. I think it's wonderful. I just hope that when you guys eventually take over, when these socialists take over and all your great ideas go into work, go into effect, give the old man a break, okay? I don't mind. I know it's a little bit of favoritism, but he's your dad. Don't seize his property. Okay, that feels mean. And then, of course, we have Mamdani himself, who's the great leader of all these socialists. They're all looking up to him. He also has pushed for the destruction, the abolition of private property. His rich parents, again, the New York Post, have rented their posh Ugandan compound on the online site, I think it was Airbnb, for nearly a decade. So they're also making money off this. And then you have, and this one really cracked me up, Mamdani's director of the mayor's office to protect tenants. Remember this woman? She's always behind him. Her name is Sia Weaver is her name. Her mother owns a beautiful Nashville home worth $1.6 million. What is it about these people, these socialists who want to take away all your property, that they don't understand that their parents have worked very hard for their property? Do they think that they're just going to give their parents a pass? Or is this some sort of animosity towards their parents? Like, maybe their parents are the first ones they're going to take the property from. Here you go, Dad. Give me your apartment, Dad. Giving it back to the people. This is the people's apartment in Miami. And again, I just, between rent freezing and abolishing private property and socialism, it's all these ideas. It's not like they can't look to other examples and see how it's panned out. They just simply don't want to. They don't want to. They think it's going to be different this time. And the more that Democrats tell me, this isn't representative of the party, don't worry about it, this is just a couple of people, I'm telling Republicans, hammer this home. Create this contrast. And it's not just enough to say socialism works until you run out of other people's money. You have to present people with the realities of what we could be looking at if these three socialists become 30 socialists and start taking over the country. Give people a reality check. Because, and this is something I've been thinking about. People constantly say socialism's been tried so many times and it's failed, and yet we keep trying it. People keep trying it because people fall for this stuff. People are stupid. People hear these slogans, free stuff, free buses, free lunch, free housing, and it's enticing. So as Republicans, it's not enough to say socialism sucks. You've got to make the case. You've got to present the other option. And I think that's what Trump today in D.C. is doing and what a lot of Republicans are going to start doing. We'll talk more about this when we come back. There's so much to get to. Stay with us.
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3: We caught some people vandalizing our beautiful reflecting pool. We have the reflecting pool. They took a box cutter or something very sharp. And can you imagine? Where did these people come up with this? And they threw a little fertilizer in the water, which is not good. Fertilizer doesn't go well with water. Clear, beautiful water doesn't work well. But they caught them. They actually caught them, and those guys have some problems ahead of them, but they did some damage. But it looks beautiful. I just looked at it, Doug, and it looks beautiful, and they're going to fix it. They cut the bottom with a knife and pulled it and tried to do it as much damage as possible. These are sick people.
1: They really are. And I saw this quote from Barack Obama that he's taking up space in Donald Trump's head. And it's like, bro, if you think there's anyone on planet Earth who's taking up more space in people's heads than Donald J. Trump, he's getting people to enter the reflecting pool and peel up the bottom. He's getting people to root for algae. He's getting people to root against the U.S. in the World Cup because they're afraid of giving him credit. He is operating on another level when it comes to inflicting derangement on these people. And there was a rumor at first, Jared, or there was a push, a narrative out there, that that was all a lie, that Trump's conversation about the box cutter, that was a lie. Well, now a top official with the National Park Service revealed that, yeah, someone did cut up the bottom of the Lincoln Memorial reflecting pool with a sharp knife or a razor after the $16 million project. So turns out it wasn't very fake news. Turns out Donald Trump had some good intel there. And it's like, why would you think that's fake? You haven't seen all these crazy grannies circulating around the reflecting pool dressed up as, like, dragons?
4: Trump is such a liar about everything, and he's so bad at everything. Of course this was him screwing this up and lying about it.
1: It's just nuts to me. That's what we need to study. We need to study. And what do you think the punishment should be? You know what I say? I'm going to do a Gene Curley here. You cut up the bottom of the reflecting pool 1 year. 1 year in jail. And then you want to go back and you want to cut it up again? Sure, but maybe you'll think twice next time. Howie Carr is coming up at Fun Spot in Laconia. Stay tuned, everybody.
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8: Prosecutors aren't finished yet on Lisa Brady, Fox News, as a mistrial is declared in the federal arson case against a man accused of starting one of L.A.'s most destructive wildfires.
9: 10 of 12 jurors in L.A. voting to acquit Jonathan Rinderknecht on all three arson-related charges after being deadlocked.
10: I mean, without the proof and all the doubts, I can't say for sure, like, he's guilty.
9: A juror reacting after a federal judge declared a mistrial. Prosecutors alleged Rinderknecht started a fire on New Year's Day last year that was put out but reignited days later to become the deadly Palisades fire. The 29-year-old pleaded not guilty. His lawyers argued he called 911 when he saw the fire break out and alleged he was a scapegoat for the LA Fire Department's failure to fully extinguish the initial inferno.
10: There were so many people up there that said they did see smoldering, so why wasn't it taken care of?
9: Prosecutors say they will retry him.
8: Fox's Christian Goodwin. The Palisades fire destroyed thousands of homes, killing 12 people. From bad to worse in Venezuela, where it's day three of searching for survivors after double earthquakes, now blamed for more than 900 deaths and more than 3,000 injuries. President Trump just receiving a report from his advisory commission on religious liberty.
11: We must also remain one nation under God. We will never let that phrase be stolen from us.
8: The report makes many recommendations, including ways to allow more religious expression and to eliminate a ban on political activity by religious groups with tax exemptions. Meantime, the Texas Board of Education just approving a required reading list for public school students that includes Bible passages. It's a departure from letting teachers decide what students read, and critics argue will blur the separation of church and state. Stocks finish lower after early gains. The Dow down 55 points at the bell. 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
14: I'm Tori Gates with this WXTK News Update. Four people are injured, one seriously, following an accident in Eastham yesterday. The incident took place at around 11:30 a.m. on Route 6 near Great Pond Road. The victims were taken to Cape Cod Hospital. The cause of the accident remains under investigation. Water safety experts are urging caution after several drownings across New England. Brian Berner has details.
15: Officials say that multiple children and young people have drowned or been found unresponsive.
3: responsive in ponds, pools, and beaches over the past month. The CDC says that drownings are the second leading cause of unintentional injury or death for children ages 5 to 14. Experts say that families should swim only in designated areas, keep young children within arm's reach, and only use Coast Guard-approved life jackets. They also warn that ponds and lakes can be especially dangerous because murky water can hide sudden drop-offs and underwater hazards.
14: The Barnstable County Board of Regional Commissioners holds its regular meeting in Bourne on Monday. County and local leaders will be joined by State Senator Dylan Fernandez for discussions about the priorities affecting the Upper Cape. There's a look at news. I'm Tori Gates, News Radio 95 WXTK.
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18: Slow getting on Cape at the Sagamore. A bit busy on Route 6 West before the outbound side there in Sandwich. Brake lights on 28 North before the Bourne Rotary and just slow before the Rotary on the inbound side of the Bourne Bridge. I'm Dave Gardner with your Cape Cod traffic.
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21: 1 degree outside, meteorologist Danielle Noyce with your forecast. A couple of showers around this evening, mostly cloudy skies. Temperatures slowly cooling off. We'll drop into the mid-60s tonight with overcast skies and patchy fog developing. Tomorrow, cloudy, periodic showers, highs in the low 70s with a southeast wind 5 to 10 miles per hour. Sunday, pick of the weekend, partly cloudy, pleasant, highs in the mid-70s with a light northeast to east wind. For the only forecast you need to know, download our free 1 degree outside weather app on the App Store and Google Play.

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4: 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He's a it's Howie Carr.
0: Welcome to the Howie Carr Show for in Laconia, New Hampshire, in the Lakes region from Fun Spot, the world's largest arcade. Give yourselves a round of applause, everybody. We had a young crowd earlier here today. They were all about 12 years old. I said, wow, this is a great new audience that I need to be tapping into. They're all gone now, and it's been replaced by my more traditional type listeners. But I'm happy to be here, and I'm looking forward to the day. And if you want to join us, 844-500-4242, 844-500-4242. So I think the first thing today to discuss is it's the second day after the announcement of the end of the temporary protected status by the Supreme Court. They said that Trump can begin deporting Haitians and Syrians. And it'll probably be extended to other groups as well from groups that have caused trouble, shall we say. Not all of them, but a lot of them in the United States. So I thought what we should do today to start out the show is go back on some of the greatest hits of the Haitian diaspora, or whatever you want to call it, in Massachusetts. They've come over here, especially in these huge, huge numbers since Biden became president in 2021. And they, you remember when they were flying them in to Logan Airport? They had nowhere to go, no jobs, no English, they had diseases, they had everything was wrong with them. They put them in to Logan, flown in free of charge, and then they put them in the international terminal and just let them sleep there. And they told the state police, F troop there, they said, hey, you've got to take time out today from driving drunk and killing Special Olympians in Woburn, and take time out from framing innocent women in Canton for murders they didn't commit. You have to deliver pizzas to the Haitians until we can get them into the freeloader flop houses. And then Trump came in 2025, and he started rounding up the Haitians. And do you remember? This was a great moment. One of the first people they arrested in ICE did in Boston was an illegal Haitian with 17 previous convictions. We're going back on greatest hits now, because they're going to be leaving or maybe leaving. So this is ICE arresting this illegal alien Haitian, and this is his response. Cut one.
5: We are targeting very violent threats to our community.
6: I'm not going back to Haiti.
7: One of those threats is this illegal alien from Haiti. ICE says he's a gang member with 17 criminal convictions in recent years.
6: Trump, you feel me? Yo, Biden forever, bro. Thank Obama for everything that he did for me, bro.
0: Oh, these are great moments in Haitian history in Massachusetts. Now, remember when Mara Healy and Lieutenant Governor Kim Driscoll said we've got to open our doors to all the illegal aliens, to let the Haitians, the Cholo gangbangers from Venezuela, the terrorists from Afghanistan and Syria, let them all come into your in-law suites. Turn your in-law suites into outlaw suites. And one person came through. One person came through in Brookline, and she brought in a Haitian. She brought in a Haitian, and this is what happened. She got a new cook. Cut four.
8: Now things are looking much brighter as they've been welcomed into Lisa Hillenbrand's Brookline apartment. She wakes up in the morning, she says, hi, Lisa, and everyone starts the day smiling.
9: It's a delight, and it's really fun having them. What I realized is there's so much prejudice against refugees, mostly because people don't know them.
8: Lisa says she feels like she has her own personal chef, as Wildande loves cooking. In the meantime, they're enjoying their time with Lisa, their new friend for life.
9: They're hardworking. They want to learn. They want to be successful. And I feel great helping, and I get to understand the refugee crisis from the inside.
0: It's like having her own personal chef. This is what the Democrats said back in 1860 before they bombed Fort Sumter, right? This is antebellum South is back. The same Democrat Party. Now they have their own personal. That in 1860 they had their own personal slaves. Now they have their own personal chefs. Now, there were some problems in the foreign freeloader flop houses. Again, as we go back down memory lane with the Haitians, their last few years here in Massachusetts, there was the case in Marlboro. The Haitian knocked up his own daughter. And they didn't want to arrest him because it would be un-PC for Democrats to arrest a Haitian, even if he commits incest. So they put him in a car, at an Uber, at our expense, and sent him down into another county where he couldn't be arrested, to another flophouse. But they said, hey, this time we did the right thing. It was an all-male flophouse. So he couldn't knock up anybody in that one. Then, of course, there was another one. There was the rape in... in Kingston, of a disabled girl by a Haitian. And that was the one where the district attorney was a Republican down there, and Tim Cruz, and he wanted a $50,000 bond. Raping an underage disabled girl, you think that's about right, right? Democrat judge, $500 bond. And he takes it on the lam to Brockton. ICE has to pick him up. So Mara Healy was asked about this. You know, why are you letting all these criminals into the state with no vetting? Remember this? No vetting. And you remember what she said? Cut to.
10: We asked Governor Healy if she can prevent this type of incident from happening again.
11: You know, unfortunately, we have security and systems in place. We have vetting in place. It is unfortunate that you know, from time to time, things will happen.
0: Unfortunately, from time to time, things will happen. That's the way it is. That's the way it is. But things were great in those wonderful foreign freeloader flop houses. Some called them Healy hotels. They were given everything. They had they got three meals a day, three squares a day, and then they also got food stamp cards. So they started taking the food stamp cards down to the storefront in Mattapan, 150 square feet, and they would just cash in the food stamp cards because they didn't need them. And a Haitian who ran, 74 years old, his name is Antonio Bonhaire, 150 square feet, not much bigger than this little area here where I'm speaking. $7 million worth of food stamps went out there. I'd say he's the Haitian, the Boston Haitian, the Massachusetts Haitian of the decade. He'll be sentenced for the theft of $7 million on July 8th. But they're going to throw the book at him. He has to repay $400,000. That's it. That would be good, but what about the other $6.6 million that he stole? I guess he got away with that. That's going back to Port-au-Prince. Port-au-Prince proud. Now, do you remember... Do you remember during the 2024 campaign when they were talking about the Haitians allegedly eating the pets in Springfield, Ohio? Not Springfield where the Simpsons live or Springfield, Mass, but Springfield, Ohio. They had a vigil last night for the Haitians in Springfield, Ohio, where the cats and the dogs were allegedly eaten. Let's just play a little bit of it and see if you can notice what you don't hear in the background. Cut 5.

0: Did you notice who you didn't hear in the chorus? You didn't hear any dogs or cats, did you? You didn't hear any, oh, you didn't hear any meow, meow. They're kind of happy. They're breathing a little easier tonight in Springfield, Ohio, now that the Haitians are going home. 844-500-4242. 339. Didn't Healy have the Mass State Police F Troop deliver pizza to the illegals at low end? Yes, there were fewer women framed in those weeks. You know, they couldn't frame anybody. They couldn't break up taillight and throw it onto crime scenes. But that's okay. There's plenty more. And by the way, if you haven't gotten any taillight yet, everybody here at Fun Spot in Laconia, come on down and get some. 844-500-4242. 844-500-4242. Give yourselves a round of applause. And if you're in the area, Laconia, New Hampshire, you know where Fun Spot is. It's in the Lakes region, and you're listening on WEMJ. Come on down. We'll be here until 6 o'clock tonight. 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
2: Howie Carr is back.
0: Okay, we're at Fun Spot in Laconia, New Hampshire. It's the world's largest arcade. We're having a great time here. It's the sun keeps going in and out, but it's mainly in. So, you know, you're not going to get too much sun today if you're out in the area. And if you're coming up, stop by and say hello and play a few games of pinball or at various other arcades. The mini golf course, bowling alleys, a 10-pin, candle pin, all kinds of stuff. And when I was out in the fields, the back 40 this morning, and harvesting a new batch of taillight, and someone just asked me, is this organically grown? I said, not only is this organically grown red taillight from Norfolk County, this is free-range taillight. This taillight moves around, usually from the state police headquarters in Framingham down to wherever they have to frame somebody. But it's you could grow it elsewhere too, and not just in Norfolk County either. It grows great up here in the Live Free or Die state. 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Now, there's another poll question on the ballot in Massachusetts in the fall that they haven't knocked off. And I think they didn't knock it off because they liked the polls and they thought that they didn't need to knock it off. You know, the deep state, the Democrats at the state house. And that is making recreational sales of marijuana illegal again. It would just put the shops out of business. I mean, you could still buy so-called medicinal marijuana, wink wink, nudge nudge, right? And no one would be arrested for anything. They just want to cut down, or the people who want to put this on the ballot just want to cut down on the amount of weed. You may have noticed, if you like walk outside about 10 feet from your house, wherever you live, you could be living in the Berkshires in the woods or on Dot Ave, and you walk 10 feet out and you smell weed, pot. Yeah, and then you're a pedestrian and you walk across through the crosswalk, and half the cars, this weed smoke coming out. I don't think it's really a good thing. So it looks like now, though, the anti-weed people have got a lot of money. They've raised a lot of dough, and the weed business doesn't have as much money because the Cannabis Control Commission has done a terrible job. They've basically abolished it and we're going to reset it up. There's a weed emporium on every corner, as everybody knows. And so none of them are making any money. So now it's the poll is starting to tighten up, and the Cheech and Chong are getting very concerned that they could lose the fight. So that's That's our poll question. Jared, what is our poll question today?
19: Today's poll question, which you can vote in at HowieCarShow.com, is how would you vote in November in Massachusetts? Would you vote in November in Massachusetts to outlaw recreational marijuana again? Yes, no, or undecided?
0: I would vote yes.
19: 70% of the audience would vote.
0: How would this audience vote? Who would vote yes in this audience? Great, just clap. Who would vote no? One guy
20: stay
0: at the front.
20: Stay off the weed!
0: I'll let him go, though, because he bought two books. We won't call. All right, and is anyone undecided?
19: 13% are undecided. 17% say no.
0: All right. Okay. 844-500-4242. 844-500-4242. We knew yesterday that Michael Proctor was supposed to be, speaking of the state police, was supposed to be giving a deposition, and he was he'd blown it off before, but he almost blew it off again yesterday. We found out today there was another hearing, and one of Karen Reed's attorneys, Aaron Rosenberg, gave the judge the update on what Proctor did yesterday, the crooked state cop. And he's the one who invented this concept of, you know, carrying a lot of this stuff around and just dropping it wherever you need it at crime scenes, or allegedly anyway. But anyway, this is what Karen Reed's attorney said about what happened in his deposition yesterday. Cut 30.
21: Yesterday, we had the deposition of Michael Proctor, pursuant to your order on the motion for a protective order. Mr. Proctor appeared. The deposition began about 2.5 hours late at his request. But we did begin at roughly 12:30 and ended at 5 o'clock again at his request. But we were able to get started. That's the, from my end, the most recent update.
0: So he started 2.5 hours. He got there 2.5 hours late. It sounds like he was operating on marijuana time. Just, and then he got a little paranoid. The THC kicked in heavy, and he had to cut it out. Alan Jackson was questioning him, and he kept seeing horns coming out of his the top of his head, and he had to run away. 844-500-4242. I'm Howie Clark.
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25: I'm Tori Gates with this WXTK News Update. Boston ICE officials say two illegal immigrants have been arrested in Hyannis. Ecuador nationals Carlos Osvaldo Vasquez Silva and Kevin Marcello Quiroz Torres were arrested Wednesday and will remain in custody pending their removal from the U.S. Several white shark sightings have been confirmed in the waters around Cape Cod over the past few days. Among these, an 8-foot tagged female shark was tracked heading toward Martha's Vineyard on Tuesday. Shark reports are posted on the Sharktivity app, which is run by Chatham-based Atlantic White Shark Conservancy. Ferry travelers will find a new starting point at Woods Hole. With the details, here's John Bayback.
26: 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A couple of people wanted to know where the snack stand was.
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0: Got some people here from Australia. I told them to take some of that tail light back. I think they can get customs, you know? And see how it grows down under. All right. You know, I've been talking for a long time, and you've noticed it yourself if you live in any kind of city. All these people that are running for office now, they all come from somewhere else. And they've never worked. They don't have any jobs. And you ask, what do? I'm an organizer. What the hell do you organize? I'm an activist. I'm an advocate, you know? And I thought they were bad in, like, Boston and Portland and places like that. But these guys that were elected on Tuesday or the won the primaries in Tuesday in New York City, this is like a whole another level of these layabouts. And they had a big story in the Free Beacon about all of their backgrounds. Aber Kawas, she's the hijab-clad woman. Like I said, it used to be get a job, now it's get a hijab. So she's a activist, so you know, because she wears the hijab, right? That's how Tanya Fernandez Anderson got elected before she went to prison. So she is a Muslim civil rights activist. That's her job, Muslim civil rights activist. She got elected in a district in Brooklyn and Queens. She has a master's degree, though. Do you know what it's in? Islamic liberation theology from South Africa. And do you know how long she's lived in the district that she represents? 1 year.
8: Really?
0: Last year. She moved to the district last year. Yeah. She has praised Hamas fundraisers known as the Holy Land Five as imprisoned heroes and living martyrs. Her father, Abdul Karim Kawas, is a Jordanian national. He was deported in 2008 after a felony conviction regarding real estate fraud. Real estate fraud. Her website, this is the woman with the hijab, prominently states her father was, quote, detained by ICE and deported from the U.S. by the same cruel immigration system that is harming the people of Queens today, unquote, without mentioning his criminal history, which has nothing to do with immigration. The next one, this is a guy that won an assembly seat, the House, on the Lower East Side of Manhattan. Ilapa Saritupak. Saritupak. He opted for a career in politics after contemplating, then deciding against a career as a, quote, openly queer reverend, unquote. He told a communist magazine, Jacobin. This is what he said. My eco-socialist comrades, his comrades, saw me as a potential candidate and broached it with me over a year ago, the idea of fighting together against the capitalist class. Well, couldn't he have fought openly against the capitalist class as an openly queer reverend? He is a 39-year-old social worker, and he is both an anti-ICE activist and a tenant organizer. Surely he advocates for something in addition to organizing and activating. He was a landslide winner with 36% of the vote. But he's now going to Albany. Eon, for that is indeed his name, Eon, Huntley, knocked out an incumbent assemblywoman in Bed-Stuy, a slum in Brooklyn. Huntley does not technically live in the district. He lives in a posh Brooklyn condo built with the help of a property tax exemption he opposes. District lines are arbitrary, Huntley says. Okay. By the way, he comes from a rich background. David Orkin, a Jewish anti-Zionist attorney, ousted an incumbent assemblywoman. And this is the one I was looking at. Christian Celeste Tate. Would you care to? He's a consultant. Christian Celeste Tate. He's an impact consultant. He knocked out an assemblyman in part of Brooklyn. Like many socialists, the impact consultant had a privileged upbringing. His father was a small business owner who sent him and his sister to private school. He calls Palestine a local issue in Brooklyn. Samantha Catan. She is a socialist and a tenant organizer. A tenant organizer. Do they have, like, dating services so a tenant organizer wants to meet impact consultant? Or Muslim civil rights activist wants to meet queer reverend. Catan was backed by Mayor Mamdani and Bernie Sanders. She is the daughter of a Syrian father and a Mexican mother. So these are the people that are getting elected in New York City now. And we thought we had it bad in New England. It'll be this bad very soon though if something doesn't happen. All right. You know what? I was happy driving up today. I already saw the Kelly Ayotte signs out. And they're so easy to understand. Don't mass up New Hampshire. We get it. Don't mass up New Hampshire. 844-500-4242. 844-500-4242. You know, the Obama Library opened, or the Obama whatever it is center. So Fox sent out someone to do a man in the street of people going into the library or whatever it is to ask them what was Obama's greatest accomplishment. Cut 16.
8: Been Obama's greatest accomplishment.
10: Right now it's, you know, I can't remember. It was just a lot.
11: I can't think, man. You got me on guard. Somebody help me out.
10: I'm going to have to say just being there.
12: Being black.
10: Being black.
0: You know, it's not that far off from Mara Healy in the poll last week. You know, they asked her, what's her main accomplishment? And she didn't even have the answer available to her supporters of being black, because she's not black. They couldn't come up with anything. Not a thing. 844-500-4242. Bob, you're next with Howie Carr here at Fun Spot in Laconia, New Hampshire. Go ahead, Bob.
13: Man, wish I was there. More fun than being in my office today. Two things. Number one, whenever you highlight something outrageous that Plantner has said,
0: yes,
13: please, please play Elizabeth Warren's comments about he's my kind of man. I mean, just like you play the Mexican hack dance music for all the arrests, every time you talk about the Nazi tattoo, let's have Elizabeth saying, that's my kind of man. And when they talk about him with his dating issues and how he deals with women, that's my kind of man. And boy, just make that connection.
0: That's not a bad idea. We need to get a lot more music bumpers on for all these things. You know, we're still considering what to do for the DEI segments that we have. Thank you, though. That's a good suggestion, Bob. Lee, you're next with Howie Carr. Go ahead, Lee.
14: Did you know that, you know, at the mall they're having this state fair in Washington, and
0: right,
14: all the states have pavilions except
0: right,
14: Massachusetts and a couple other states? Have you heard that?
0: No, I just, you know, I haven't been paying much attention to it, but it kind of makes sense, doesn't it, that they wouldn't do it? I mean, it's ridiculous. That'd be like one of the states, that'd be like New Hampshire saying we're not going to send anybody down to the Big E this year. I mean, it's a fair for everybody in the region, and in this case, that region is the United States of America. But I'm not surprised, Lee. This. Mara Healy and that gang are so bad. We'll have to do more about that. By the way, someone put together RNC research, put together all these Democrats who are having second thoughts. Not that they admit it, but they keep getting asked, even by regime control media, the fluffers. You know, are you still supporting Graham Plattner? And they're all backing away. And so we got a bunch of cuts, but I'm gonna play one cut here. This is play cut 11. Democrats trying to back off of Graham Plattner. Cut 11.
15: Do you still think Plattner's impressive?
16: Will you endorse his campaign?
28: Yeah, I saw that reporting. I think I'm meeting with him this upcoming week.
16: I am convinced that he is running on all of the right issues.
28: I'm certainly interested to hear from him about it. I mean, anytime you see something like that, you scratch your head.
16: So why not say that you endorse him? But in my opinion, Graham has made a lot of mistakes in his life.
29: Graham clearly made a mistake.
30: Like most everybody, there are stumbles along the way.
31: The Nazi tattoo was something that he owned up to. He said it was a mistake.
32: He's also made mistakes.
0: What did Bill Clinton used to say? Mistakes were made. Cut 12.
33: Plattner, you know, for all his sort of
1: you know, ups and downs. And
2: up until even just this week, he had an active account on an app called Kick.
12: And we find out that this guy's sexting 12 women.
17: Do you think he is a good representative of the Democratic Party? I mean, do you think he's fit? Do you worry about Graham Plattner? Are you okay with him because he's a Democrat?
18: I'd like to hear him address everything.
19: Well, I'm going to wait to learn more about these recent allegations.
2: Does he pass the character test?
20: Do you believe Graham Plattner has the character to serve in the United States Senate?
21: Yeah, I mean, I have not followed this story as closely as others have.
29: I mean, I don't know much of anything about it.
22: Well, here's what I'll say. Character matters.
0: Senator, do you have a Nazi tattoo? What do you prefer, the Iron Cross? Or maybe a swastika? Or a death's head? Oh, I don't have any. Would you recommend that one of your children get a Nazi tattoo on his chest?
23: No.
0: These are follow-up questions for him. We've got more of these as we go through the day. We're here at the Fun Spot. It's the world's largest arcade in Laconia, New Hampshire. Everything you want to entertain yourself. Everybody's having a good time here today, and we're going to have more fun, so come on down if you're in the area. I'm Howie Carr.
24: Howie Carr will return.
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844-500-4242. Good crowd here today at the Fun Spot in Laconia, New Hampshire. And if you're just driving around, you're coming home, or you're heading up north to your cottage or wherever in the Lakes region, stop on by. We'll be here until 6 o'clock tonight. And it's a great spot to play some games, have some delicious pizza, pick up some taillight, and you can buy a book if you want to, Paperboy, or You Understand American or Mass Corruption. We've got a lot of different books today. 844-500-4242. David, you're next with Howie Carg.

0: we lose the Senate, he can't get any judges appointed. They'll just be more crazy judges like the ones that make all these nutty decisions that they have to take to the Supreme Court every week. He knows. I think they're gonna work hard. This redistricting has turned out very nicely. You know, I guess the Republicans could be up 10 to 15 seats overall. And even the California redistricting has backfired a little bit on them. I mean, they were going to lose seats, the Republicans, but one of the seats they thought they had fixed up to be Democrat, it ends up that the two top people in the jungle primary were, one was a Republican and the other was an independent, a Republican running as an independent. So they actually picked up a Democrat seat there, you know. So I don't know if everything works out and the gas prices get down again, it's going to be okay, I think. Let's listen to one more of these Democrats backing away from Plattner. It's like they see him walking towards a porta potty and they just start making tracks in the opposite direction. Cut 13.
1: Character also involves.
2: That's what I'm saying in this new book that I've written.
3: I've been very much focused on the crisis in my home state, so I haven't been able to focus as much on this.
4: I've got my own election this year.
5: What happened to Believe All Women?
6: I haven't followed these allegations closely.
7: I haven't waded into that primary.
6: I haven't followed it closely.
7: I don't believe the primary has occurred yet.
6: I haven't gotten involved in this particular race.
8: I suppose the question is he the best you can do in that state?
9: Well, this is a choice left to the people of Maine.
10: That's a judgment the voters of Maine will ultimately make.
6: Well, that's up to Maine voters.
11: The voters of Maine are ultimately going to be the ones to decide.
12: Is it really the choice of folks in Washington, or is it the choice of the folks in Maine?
0: Again, you know, if they get an uncomfortable question, they first say it didn't happen, and then they say I don't know anything about this. It's hard to have a conversation with them when they don't either didn't know what happened or they deny that it happened. I'm Howie Carr.
13: Stack it up. Stack it up with Uncle Silverman. You stack it up.
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5: This is a Fox News alert. New strikes on Iran. I'm Lisa Brady. The U.S. military just launching new airstrikes targeting Iranian missile and drone storage locations after President Trump accused Iran of violating a ceasefire with a drone attack that hit a cargo ship in the Strait of Hormuz.
6: I just spoke to a senior U.S. official who confirmed that those airstrikes were, in fact, in response to Iran firing a one-way attack drone against a Singapore flagged ship overnight. That ship was trying to leave the Strait of Hormuz. It was passing along the Omani coast.
5: Fox's Jennifer Griffin. President Trump telling reporters less than an hour ago,
7: "I don't like the fact that they took a shot yesterday. Actually, four. We knocked down three at a ship. Not an allied ship, but a ship, a very expensive ship."
5: A memorandum of understanding between the U.S. and Iran requires allowing travel freely through the strait in exchange for a U.S. naval blockade ending. Meantime, the U.S., Israel, and Lebanon reaching a trilateral agreement aimed at eventual peace after months of Israeli conflict with Iran-backed Hezbollah militants in Lebanon. One Hezbollah official is criticizing that agreement and warning it won't be enforced without civil war. A staggering toll in Venezuela, where the Associated Press is now reporting more than 51,000 people missing in double earthquakes, already blamed for more than 900 deaths.
8: Government officials in the South American country expect the numbers to climb higher as searches through rubbled buildings continue. Both quakes registered magnitudes in the 7 range, hitting late Wednesday in coastal cities such as La Guaira and Morón and the capital of Caracas. Hundreds of structures have been destroyed, leaving survivors homeless. U.S. military search and rescue teams reportedly are now on the ground to assist.
5: Fox's Evan Brown, more than 3,000 injured. 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
11: I'm Tori Gates with this WXTK News Update. Four people are injured, one seriously, following an accident in Eastham yesterday. The incident took place at around 11:30 a.m. on Route 6 near Great Pond Road. The victims were taken to Cape Cod Hospital. The cause of the accident remains under investigation. Water safety experts are urging caution after several drownings across New England. Brian Berner has details.
12: Officials say that multiple children and young people have drowned or been found unresponsive in ponds, pools, and beaches over the past month. The CDC says that drownings are the second leading cause of unintentional injury or death for children ages 5 to 14. Experts say that families should swim only in designated areas, keep young children within arm's reach, and only use Coast Guard-approved life jackets. They also warn that ponds and lakes can be especially dangerous because murky water can hide sudden drop-offs and underwater hazards.
11: The Barnstable County Board of Regional Commissioners holds its regular meeting in Bourne on Monday. County and local leaders will be joined by State Senator Dylan Fernandez for discussions about the priorities affecting the Upper Cape. There's a look at news. I'm Tory Gates, News Radio 95 WXTK.
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4: 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We're seeing some brake lights in Harwich on Route 6 West, the mid-Cape by Route 124 with the one lane there. 6A is good, though, between Sandwich and Orleans. I'm Dave Gardner with your Cape Cod traffic.
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15: 1 degree outside, meteorologist Danielle Noyce with your forecast. A couple of showers around this evening, mostly cloudy skies. Temperatures slowly cooling off. We'll drop into the mid-60s tonight with overcast skies and patchy fog developing. Tomorrow, cloudy, periodic showers, highs in the low 70s with the southeast wind 5 to 10 miles per hour. Sunday, pick of the weekend, partly cloudy, pleasant, highs in the mid-70s with a light northeast to east wind. For the only forecast you need to know, download our free 1 degree outside weather app on the App Store and Google Play.

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0: Welcome to Fun Spot. Give yourselves a round of applause, everybody. We're having a great time. We'll be here for another 2 hours almost till six o'clock. We're going to do the Chump Line Police Blotter Facts Friday here, and we're going to plenty of parking here. And joining us now is the owner, the second generation owner of Fun Spot, Dave Lawton. Give Dave a big round of applause.
5: Thanks for coming out, everybody. Glad to see a good crowd turn out for Howie. So thank you all for being here, and we appreciate it. And glad you could join us today.
0: So it was kind of stormy a little bit here in the morning,
5: yeah.
0: And you got a huge crowd of kids. This was not a normal kid group, was it? It was bigger than normal, wasn't it?
5: Yeah, no. This is where we really shine. It's the rain days, right? That's the, we love it when you get a little bit of rain in the morning. You know, even though it cleared off, you know, in the afternoon, everybody makes their plans in the morning. So we do really well here. And like you said, the place is big enough, plenty of parking. We don't hardly ever run out of parking. Wasn't even close today. But 70,000 square feet of space in here. You got plenty of room to spread out, you know, and we have really had a great day so far. We're looking forward to this is kind of the kickoff to the start of summer, so it's perfect that you're here today.
0: The school's finally out and all that. And it was so busy, I didn't have a chance to play a little pinball on Paperboy.
5: I know
0: Pinball Wizard is my ultimate favorite all time, but
5: right,
0: Paperboy is right up there because I got a book named after that's named Paperboy.
5: Yeah.
0: So what? Tell people again if they don't know Fun Spot. It's not that far from Boston, and if you're in the area, this is the area of the lakes, right?
5: Yeah, I mean, we're pretty centrally located. So, you know, if you're heading up north to the mountains, you know, this is a great stopping point. Anywhere you're traveling, we're kind of in the center of the state here. And I always say easy to remember is just exit 23 off of Route 93. Great roads, you know, in here. You don't have to worry about getting lost on the way. We're about 9 miles off of Route 93. And probably about 2 hours north of Boston, something like that, and real easy to get up here. And if you're out on the lake for the day, you might want to swing in here after your boating and come in here and cool off in here and have a pizza, maybe a beer down in the tavern, and do some bowling too.
0: Right, and if it's a little inclement weather, bring the kids in, and they were going crazy this morning.
5: No, we had a great crowd, and the prize counter, you know, redemption is a big thing for the younger generation, and the prize counter, you know, get all those tickets from skee ball, you cash all those in, and the kids love it because it's their money, and they get to go to the prize counter, and parents kind of dread it a little bit because, you know, it can be a process, you know, because making decisions is hard. And the kid, it's very important for the youngsters, you know, to be able to take those tickets and turn it into a prize that they earned. So we love the redemption here, too, and a lot of fun.
0: You guys have had this place for 74 years. I mean, this is very labor-intensive. I can just see it from being here today. I mean, don't you get a little tired of it?
5: Yeah, I feel it today, as a matter of fact. I'm feeling a little tired. And, but luckily, there's enough of us and the Lawton family to go around. I'm joined. I think my sister Sandra's up here. I don't know.
0: Yeah, she was around earlier.
5: Yep. So Sandra, my sister, she's the GM here, and also two other family members, Randy Lawton and Steve Lawton, our cousins, are key members of the ownership team that run the business. And all of us have been in the business for over 40 years. So we know what we're into, and yet we still show up for work. And it can be a lot, and a lot of it is the aging facility that we're in. You know, 70,000 square feet, you got to heat it, you got to cool it. That in itself is can be a feat after 74 years, as you point out. But thanks for mentioning that, because we're looking forward to the 75th coming up here. 75 years in business and still owned by the same family is something that you don't see very often anymore.
0: No, you don't. No, especially in a, like I said, a labor-intensive business like this.
5: Yep.
0: Well, listen, give us the hours that people can get up here to enjoy.
5: Yeah,
0: Fun
5: no,
0: Spot.
5: It's easy now because it's summer hours hit, so we're open every day at 10 a.m. until 10 p.m., and on Saturday nights we're open till 11, and that's just our summer hours. We do abbreviate them a little bit for the winter, but we are open year-round every day except for your major holidays. Mm-hmm. All year-round we have fun here.
0: And you got the leagues and everything
5: Yeah, we do.
0: During all year,
5: yeah,
0: right?
5: We have mostly off-season. They run from September into June. Most of them just finished up. But we have candlepin and 10-pin leagues. We also have frequent running New England Pinball League here. We host on Thursday nights, and we host all three seasons that they run. They're eight-week seasons, so we're big into pinball now.
0: How old are the people in the candlepin leagues?
5: Candlepin leagues, yeah, you guessed it. Yeah, I'm not going to say, but they're... you've nailed it. I can't say anymore.
0: All right. Dave Lawton, thank you so much. Thanks for having us. You're a great host, and we've had a great time. We're having a great time here. Thank you very much. And give Dave
5: Howie
0: a big round of applause.
5: Thanks,
0: thank you, Dave. I appreciate it. Thank you. That's Dave Lawton. And it's we're having a really good time. Candle pins for cash. It's a show that goes back a very long way. They say Leverett Saltonstall, after he retired from the Senate after many years in the mid-60s, he came back, and that's what he did every afternoon. He watched Candlepins for Cash on, I think, Channel 7. 844-500-4242. John from New York. What's going on, John?
6: Howie, it's relatively quiet, but I was just going to say, if any of your customers there have any stocks, you know, even though I'm bullish long-term, you want to take some profits here, that's okay with me.
0: You're really into taking profits now, John. You must think the stock market is overpriced.
6: Yeah, I mean, I'm just looking at more and more evidence, and, you know, it's not the kind of thing you can predict when it's going to come unwound. But if you look at the charts like I do, you can just see it's just overbought. A lot of it's just AI stocks, but the money inflow has just been so huge. And what's happening is China's slowing down now, and they're just cutting their prices on exports. There's some good things happening, but it just looks like the market's overvalued here. And so if you have any customers that, you know, have short-term needs, you know, I'm just saying, on any rallies, I would be selling stocks here and taking profits. You know, you don't have to sell everything you have, but if you have some stocks that are up a lot, it's okay to trim a little and take some off and have some extra cash.
0: You know, don't they,
6: a little bit tougher.
0: You know, don't they have tools? I mean, I know they don't like to talk about them, the Feds, you know, like the plunge protection, you know, mechanism to prevent dives in the stock market. I mean, as we get closer to the midterms, isn't it likely that they're going to try to artificially keep the prices high?
6: Well, they're already doing it, because this flood of money into artificial intelligence companies, if you look at it, I have very little exposure to it, but it never made any sense to me. And it's getting more and more inflated. And if these things unwind, you know, they could literally lose hundreds of points, and there's just no backup. I mean, I don't know who's going to buy them. They could print more money, but then you get more inflation. So given that the Fed's sort of on hold for right now, I think the risk is right now something could go wrong. So if you're 75 years old and you have a big stock position, you may want to just trim it so you have some extra cash available, because it just seems to me everything is overpriced. Doesn't mean it can't stay overpriced, but I'm just saying the risk reward right now still favors being more liquid and not holding as many stocks.
0: How's Warsh doing in the Federal Reserve, or is it too early to tell?
6: too early to tell, but, you know, he's going to do the right thing. I'm just worried he's not going to be able to do it. If we have some sort of interruption, what I've been keeping my eye on now is China. China's sort of coming unwound, partly because of what Trump's done, partly because the oil thing really hit them a lot worse because their oil prices went up a lot. So that's also weakening the economy as a whole. So you've got a bunch of positives, but you also have a bunch of negatives. But I'm just saying, if you get any rallies in stocks, you know, you get it, you know, particularly you get that over the holiday period, take some profits if you can and just sit back and wait for the market to come to you.
0: Home prices seem to be a little more reasonable nowadays, at least in the Northeast.
6: They're also going down in Florida quite a bit. So if you want to look around and put a bid out, the prices in Florida, you know, when I stayed down there during the pandemic, it's unbelievable. They're all the way back to the pandemic prices. So if you want to pick something up on the Gulf Coast or, you know, West Palm Beach, you know, there's a lot of issues with regard to property taxes and stuff like that. But, boy, you could probably pick some bargains up now.
0: Yeah, there's always opportunities opening up somewhere while the doors are closing elsewhere. You know, you just got to keep your eyes open, I guess, and be a smart investor.
6: Yeah, that's a way to do it. But anyway, I'm just gonna say, yeah, I'm not really bearish long term, but I just think the market looks fully extended here in these AI stocks. And a lot of them could really drop in price. And I hate to see people lose money when you get this sort of tape. So
0: yeah.
6: If you get a day next week or, you know, right before the holidays, sometimes the selling dries up. You can get a chance to get in there and pop some sales off. It's not a bad time to do it. You can always rest a little bit easier. And cash still yields like 5%, 4.5%. So you're not really getting hurt right now by holding cash as much as you would normally.
0: John is not exactly a bear, but you might call him a cub.
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0: 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Have a good weekend. 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
4: Howie Carr is back.
0: One guy says NASDAQ had the worst week in a year and a half, and it's too late after.
19: All right, well, it seems we're having a connection issue with Howie up in New Hampshire. If you want to join the show, the number is 844-500-4242. That's 844-500-4242. Let's go to Dennis. Dennis, you are on the Howie Carr Show, albeit without Howie Carr. How are you?
6: Hi. Yeah, there's a lot of electric storms up here, but I was thinking that New York City passed some sort of proposal to control rent. And I was thinking that, you know, before they go celebrating, they should think about the saying that they passed rent control for people, landlords who have more than 50 rentable units, but I only had a duplex, so I said nothing. And then they did it for those with 10 rentable units, but I had a duplex, so I said nothing. And then they put in rent control for duplexes, and there was nobody left to speak for me.
0: Yeah, you know, Dennis, I mean, again, it's rent control is one of those things. You shouldn't have to live through rent control as either a landlord or a tenant to realize that it's a bad idea. You know, if you cap the price on something, you're going to get less of it. And that's going to drive the price up artificially, and that's going to make the landlord more angry, and it's going to make the tenant less likely to move. So everything just starts to freeze up. And, you know, those of us who lived in Boston and Cambridge in the 70s and the 80s, I think into the 90s in Cambridge, I got out. You know, like most sane people, I got out. It made no sense to own or and unless you were some, you know, like one of these impact consultants that Mamdani's running for the legislature in New York, or a tenant advocate or activist. It made no sense to live in a city like that or a state. 844-500-4242. Thanks for the call, Dennis. 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Jared, what's the poll question? What are the results thus far?
19: Today's poll question, which you can vote in at HowieCarshow.com, is would you vote in November in Massachusetts to outlaw recreational marijuana again? Yes, no, or undecided?
0: Yes, I would. I voted against legalizing it 10 years ago, and I would vote to make it, not to criminalize it, but to make it less accessible. I guess that's the best way to put it. Yes, I would.
19: 70% of the audience says yes, 24% say no, 6% are undecided.
0: All right. I finished off what I was reading on the from the text line. NASDAQ had worst week since April 2025. That was Trump's tariff Independence Day. John of New York, it's too late after this week for selling. NASDAQ up only 8% on year. Not crazy. All economic data has been good. Then it goes on. 844-500-4242. 844-500-4242. This guy, Ted Lieu, he's one of the crazier Democrats. You know, he's one of the guys that says that Trump was involved with Epstein, despite all the evidence to the contrary. He's got a new theory now. This is his new crackpot theory. Cut 17.
20: The White House needs to come clean. What we know is there's a report saying that one person in America got this special new drug. It was a 79-year-old person who's very high profile, and this drug can only be given to someone under the compassionate use provision, meaning you do that if someone basically has a terminal illness. So we need to know, did Donald Trump get this special drug from Eli Lilly? And did he get it under that provision? And if he did, why is that the case?
0: Representative Lieu, keep your arms out. It'll make it harder for him to throw the net over you. I mean, really, where do you come up with this stuff? There's no proof. And it's not like he's, you know, retailing this over a drink with one of his campaign contributors. He calls a press conference to say stuff like this. They don't care anything. And then I'm sure he's fundraising off it. I wonder how much this was worth to him yesterday when he got up and said this nonsense. I'm Howie Carr.
19: Hi, it's Jared. It's hard to believe, but I started my journey with Calitren 2 years ago, and you know what? 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
2: I'm Tori Gates with this WXTK News Update. Boston ICE officials say two illegal immigrants have been arrested in Hyannis. Ecuador nationals Carlos Osvaldo Vasquez Silva and Kevin Marcello Quiroz Torres were arrested Wednesday and will remain in custody pending their removal from the U.S. Several white shark sightings have been confirmed in the waters around Cape Cod over the past few days. Among these, an 8-foot tagged female shark was tracked heading toward Martha's Vineyard on Tuesday. Shark reports are posted on the Sharktivity app, which is run by Chatham-based Atlantic White Shark Conservancy. Ferry travelers will find a new starting point at Woods Hole. With the details, here's John Bayback.
22: 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Not everybody. A couple of people wanted to know where the snack stand was.
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0: Live from the Byrna Less Lethal Pistol Studio, it's Howie Carr.
1: Woman who came here to the fun spot, and she says she's never heard of me. Oh, my goodness. I'm just
2: How
1: making
2: dare
1: sport.
2: You?
1: I'm just making sport of you. You're doing okay. Yeah.
3: Do you know who I am?
1: Thank you. Thanks. Okay. I just had another guy come by, and he gave me some nice graft here. This is going up on the refrigerator at the studio. My grandchild was student of the month at Quality Learing Center. That's really good. That's the first addition to the refrigerator wall in quite some time. You know what else he gave me? This is something, this may not be as familiar to people, but it's familiar to me as someone who chronicled the foreign freeloader flop houses. This is a room key card from the largest, I believe the largest of the foreign freeloader flop houses, the Clarion Hotel in Taunton, Massachusetts. 169 units rented for years and years, and they were bringing in all the food for them. And you know, not only were they, you know, the bar went out of business. They didn't get the because the state was taking it over. They didn't get the room taxes every night, so the city of Taunton was out hundreds of thousands of dollars because the place was basically shut down. But on top of not getting the revenue, they had to have at least one police car stationed there 24/7. Because there was so much trouble. Plus, everybody, you know, if someone got a headache, they didn't just walk across the street to the CVS or something. They called an ambulance. They called 911. Do you know how much money was spent by the Commonwealth of Massachusetts on public safety, whether it was EMTs, police, fire, and then in Sutton, Central Mass. They set a hotel on fire. You know, when you go into a hotel, it always says, you know, don't use a hot plate. You know, don't smoke. You know, the certain things you don't use. And it's not because they're Puritans. They don't want to overload the electrical grid. That's not a big problem in Port-au-Prince. I'm not sure they even have an electrical grid. So they just plug in everything they want, and then they were getting fires. What a mess. And now it's a tragedy that they're all going home. That's what we're being told. Ma'am Donnie says, we're not going to deport any of them. That's okay. ICE will come in and do it for you, Ma'am Donnie. Ma'am Donnie is from Uganda, by the way. He's been a U.S. citizen now for 7 years. 7 years. 844-500-4242. David, you're next with Howie Carr. Go ahead, David.
4: Hey, thanks for having me on, Howie.
1: Sure.
4: So I guess my first question about the pot tax is, I mean, how much has the marijuana dispensaries, produced in tax revenue? Two, what are they going to do once that tax revenue is gone? And three, we got to get the donors to pay taxes somehow, and I hear it's taxed pretty highly.
1: Well, I don't think they're making nearly as much money as they thought they were going to make. Number one, they gave out too many licenses, and a lot of these places are going out of business, and that's why they don't have much money to fight this referendum question all that much. And you kind of gotta. I know what you're saying about you want the tax revenue to still keep coming in, but is it a good thing? Are people who are smoking or consuming the pot that's available now, the legal pot, do you think this makes them more productive citizens who pay higher taxes, or does it tend to disable them on their mom's couches in the basement?
4: That's what I'm saying. That's the only way we're going to get them to pay taxes, going to the...
1: Yeah, I don't get the feeling that, you know, we're getting a lot of tax money out of the people who you know, hang out at these, or you know, get use a lot of these products that you can get at the cannabis emporiums. It's like the it's kind of not totally similar, but it's sort of like allowing people on food stamps to buy sodas. You know, I don't. If someone wants to buy soda, I have no problem with that. There's, look at that machine over there. It's full of sodas. Here at Fun Spot, no one's saying you can't buy a soda, but I don't know why you should use tax dollars, welfare money, to buy soda, because it's really not good for you. And again, I'm not a Puritan, but if you want to buy soda and get sick and pay for your own health insurance, that's fine. That's fine. It's a free country. But if you're going to use tax dollars to get sick and you're not working, so I'm going to have to pick up the tab for your bad habits. I don't want to do that. And that's the way I feel about the pot, you know. I don't think it's a good it's a good, even for the money we're making in taxes. It's a negative with the way with what pot produces in people. Ken, you're next with Howie Carr. Go ahead, Ken.
2: Howie, tremendous show. And the those three congressional districts in New York City that went Tommy on Tuesday night, I noticed that those aren't college students that live in those neighborhoods. It's heavy Hispanic and heavy Islamic neighborhoods that went for the three commie mommies there. And also, people got to remember, if America becomes a communist country, there will be no America to bail America out. America bailed out Russia. We had to give them wheat in the 1970s. They were starving over there. And communist China, we gave them all our factories and our computer technology, and we turned all the commies into billionaires. But if America becomes communist, we're going to have absolutely no one to bail us out. America will be gone. But also, legal immigration has to come to an end. Those were legal immigrants that voted in those primaries, Howie, in Tuesday in New York City. Legal. They came here. Mommy Tommy got 1 million votes last year in the mayor's election. Why are they claiming on college kids? 85% of the people who voted for Mommy Tommy for mayor were foreign born. We got to stop this.
1: I know. It's you know, there was a good column today in the New York Post about what led to what happened on Tuesday night with the three communists winning, and they lost. Not just the three House seats, the establishment Democrats, they lost 8 Assembly House seats in Albany and 4 state Senate seats. They lost 6 incumbents across the board. And, you know, this guy makes a pretty good point. He says that what happened Tuesday night started with Andrew Cuomo when he wanted to run for president. Remember that? Remember that? What a narcissistic SOB that guy was, renaming the Tappan Zee Bridge after his old man. Then those COVID press conferences every morning, putting his boot on the heel of everybody in New York. The former governor's utterly narcissistic presidential ambitions launched New York down a progressive road to perdition, meaning hell. That's from Michael Benjamin. He's a former legislator in New York. Starting with relatively mild policies like gay marriage, Cuomo made concession after concession to thwart leftist challengers, from authorizing bail reforms that released hordes of repeat offenders to onerous climate laws that hiked utility bills. Meanwhile, the state Democrat Party developed sclerosis as establishment leaders grew fat, lazy, comfortable, and corrupt. And now they're coming after them all. You know, the Schumer's going to get taken out. You know, they're already talking about getting rid of him. Senators from other states are talking about getting rid of him. And the only question is, who's going to get rid of him, Mamdani, or AOC? And they're shouting, "You're next," to Hakeem Jeffries. They're saying she's gone. Listen up, establishment Democrats. Michael Benjamin says, Mamdani and the DSA want no part of your big tent. They want to burn it to the ground, preferably with you in it. The DSA, Democrats Socialists of America, isn't consensus-driven. It's steeped in an ideological warfare mindset where it's their way or the graveyard, not their way or the highway. Remember when Cuomo said, you know, if you believe in the Second Amendment, you can get the hell out of New York. If you're pro-life, you can get the hell out of New York. Now that's a moderate position, right? They really want to kill us. Like the Soviet Union's kulaks a century ago, New York's Democrat moderates and liberals will be purged. A rotten, corrupt establishment paved the way for Tuesday's disaster, one that will ripple far beyond city limits. Anthony, you're next with Howie Carr. Go ahead, Anthony.
3: Hey, Howie, I just got a quick question. So if the administration, if they passed the SAVE Act and the Democrats get in control, the House and Senate or whatever, can they change it back or amend it so it doesn't do what it's supposed to do? How's that work?
1: I think they could, Anthony. I mean, that's a good question, but I think they could. You know, if you can legislate it into being, you can legislate it out of being, right? I mean, this is the thing. You know, they used to say, the old saying was the 2016 election with Hillary Clinton. That was the Flight 93 election. You know, you had to stop them. You had to stop them. This was the last chance. I mean, every election is like that now. Every election is the Republic is in mortal peril. We have to win them all.
3: If Trump does an executive order or Biden or whatever, you can always overturn that when the next a law is voted on. You know, that's what the big question is.
1: Yeah. Well, I think the question what Trump figures is, I think, is that if you had the SAVE Act then and you made elections honest again, then the Republicans wouldn't have to worry about the Democrats taking control. I mean, there would be certain corrupt states like Massachusetts, California, that would remain in Democrat control. But, you know, there wouldn't be these swing states. They wouldn't have the opportunity. And even in the blue states, they wouldn't have the opportunity to steal the election in, like, the mayor's race in L.A., you know? Where is there any question that election was stolen? How about the governor's election a couple of terms ago in Connecticut, where all the votes came in after midnight and what was his name, Daniel, whatever his name was, got elected as the governor, and now no Republicans can get elected in Connecticut. That's the thing. Once they get in, they start changing the laws to make it impossible to get rid of them. You know, what was it they used to say about socialist countries? One man, one vote, one time. I mean, that's kind of the way it's going with the Democrats. That's really the way they feel. 844-500-4242. Imagine a scenario where you or your loved ones face a threat. Your first instinct might be to resort to lethal force, but it's crucial to consider a safer, less lethal alternative first to avoid the legal complications associated with firearms. Introducing Byrna. Byrna's less lethal pistol launcher. This device is equipped with tear gas and kinetic ammunition and designed to incapacitate an attacker for up to 40 minutes, providing a critical window for you to escape or to get help while minimizing the risk of permanent harm. 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Remaining calm, Adam dialed 911 and armed himself with his Byrna launcher. He aimed the laser at the aggressor's chest, which immediately de-escalated the situation. The driver returned to his vehicle and awaited the police. The officers confirmed that Adam's non-lethal response was perfectly judged. 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I'm Howie Carr.
0: Howie Carr will return.
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0: Howie Carr is back.
1: Four 500 42 42. Is everybody here having a good time at Fun Spot in Laconia, New Hampshire? It's a good day. You know, again, it's cloudy. If a good day for a remote for me is when it's cloudy, and it just makes more people come out, because especially, you know, when we're in the 3 months of the year where the weather is not rotten. Let's be honest. In New England, this we're in the good 3 months right now, and we're right in the weirs, as they call it, and in Laconia, and the Nassau Resort. It's right in the weirs, about 5 minutes from here. Scott Brown, he's the underdog candidate, former U.S. senator, former my state senator. He is going to appear with his band tomorrow night, the Scott Brown Band, at the Nassau Resort. Some of the people are talking about it here, some of his fans. All right. 844-500-4242. 844-500-4242. Bernie

0: And Bernie Marino was the perfect guy to handle it because he didn't get mad. He's, you know, again, he made a lot of money, but car salesmen have to be kind of affable. So he's kind of like being a nice guy while he's telling her what a buffoon she is. Listen to this. Cut 18.
1: A dozen eggs cost today.
2: The last time I bought them where I lived, it cost about $7.
1: Oh, my God. You need to move. You would fail the prices right dramatically. The average price of a dozen eggs is $2.19. We are going to send the police after the grocery store where you do business. Do you know what it was under Biden? Obviously, you don't because you didn't know now. It was $2.65. Is $2.19 less than $2.65?
2: It is.
1: Okay, perfect. So then prices for eggs have gone down from Biden to Trump. What's the price of a barrel of oil today?
2: I don't know off the top of my head. I think it was $100 a barrel.
1: It's 73.
2: Okay.
1: What was the average price during the Biden years?
2: I don't know.
1: It was 82. So the price of a barrel of oil has come down. What is the price of the what is the most commonly used fertilizer for farmers?
2: I don't know.
1: It's nitrogen. What is the cost per ton under Biden for nitrogen fertilizer?
2: I don't know, but can I?
1: So it's $1,000 a ton. It peaked out at $1,600, and now it's $800, half of the peak under Biden.
2: Is it all right for me?
1: You are not the contestant on the next prices, right? You would not do well.
0: Again, he put her in her place. I mean, this is an expert. This is an expert who doesn't know the price of a barrel of oil. You know why she doesn't know the price? Because when it started going down, they took it off that Chiron at the bottom of the screen on MSDNC 13. I'm Howie Gard. It's time for you to think about you. 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

0: This is a Fox News alert. The U.S. military is carrying out strikes against Iran.
1: This is in response for what the president has said was a breach of the Memorandum of Understanding and a breach of the ceasefire. We heard that there were explosions in three locations in Sirik, Iran. That is along the Strait of Hormuz coast. Now we have a statement from CENTCOM saying that the targets were drone and missile storage sites as well as radar installations. It is a strong warning shot across the bow at Iran to get the IRGC under control and to stop firing on ships in the Strait of Hormuz.
0: Fox's Jennifer Griffin. Iran's Revolutionary Guard says its response to today's U.S. attack will be, in its words, swift and decisive. The case against a man accused of starting last year's deadly Palisades fire ends in a mistrial. Fox's William LaJeunesse has details from Los Angeles.
2: A mistrial this morning declared in the case against the man accused of setting the most expensive fire in U.S. history. 10 jurors said they would vote against conviction or not guilty. Two others would not go along on any of the three charges: arson, destruction of property, and lighting a timber fire. U.S. Attorney Bill Esaly has already said he will retry the case. I want to read a note that the jury sent to the judge last night. Quote, "We have people on both sides that are dead set, unwavering. We are at a standstill. We are unsure how to proceed. There is nothing the court can do to assist the jury in their deliberations. Those watching this case, not a real surprise."
0: And federal prosecutors say investigators arrested 20-year-old Alexander Mercado of Chicago on charges of helping plan the terror attack on the UFC event at the White House earlier this month. They say Mercado helped administer encrypted signal chat groups where the attack was discussed. America's listening to Fox News.
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5: I'm Tori Gates with this WXTK news update. An accident at the Bourne-Plymouth line this morning. Two vehicles collided at the intersection of Old Plymouth and Village Green Roads at around 7:10 a.m. Injuries were reported but not considered serious. Cause of the accident is under investigation. Water safety experts are urging caution after several drownings across New England. Multiple deaths have been confirmed over the past month. The CDC says drownings are the second leading cause of unintentional injury death for children ages 5 to 14. Experts say families should swim only in designated areas, keep young children within an arm's reach, and only use Coast Guard-approved life preservers. They also warn that ponds and lakes can be especially dangerous because murky water can hide sudden drop-offs and underwater hazards. The Barnstable County Board of Regional Commissioners will hold its regular meeting in Bourne on Monday. County and local leaders will be joined by State Senator Dylan Fernandes for discussions about the priorities affecting the Upper Cape. These will include an update on the local composting initiative at Joint Base Cape Cod, as well as a presentation on Barnstable County's tick-borne disease prevention programs. I'm Tori Gates, News Radio 95, WXTK.
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10: It gets slow at the Bourne Bridge inbound before the Rotary, and 28 North is delayed by the Rotary as well. Sandwich Road busy leaving the Bourne Rotary. The Sagamore Bridge is looking pretty good, though, and it's a nice ride on both sides of 6A. I'm Dave Gardner with your Cape Cod Traffic.
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13: 1 degree outside, meteorologist Danielle Noyce with your forecast. A couple of showers around this evening, mostly cloudy skies. Temperatures slowly cooling off. We'll drop into the mid-60s tonight with overcast skies and patchy fog developing. Tomorrow, cloudy, periodic showers, highs in the low 70s with a southeast wind 5 to 10 miles per hour. Sunday, pick of the weekend, partly cloudy, pleasant, highs in the mid-70s with a light northeast to east wind. For the only forecast you need to know, download our free 1 degree outside weather app on the App Store and Google Play.

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4: Live from Fun Spot in Laconia, New Hampshire. He's a it's Howie Carr.
0: All right. Give yourselves a round of applause. We've had a great day here. We're going to have one more great hour at the Fun Spot in Laconia, New Hampshire, here in the Lakes region. And it's a great place. It's now that it's summer, it's open 10 until 10 every day, except Saturday it's 10 to 11. And I've gotten some, as usual, I get great graft when I come on a remote. But this is my favorite for a long time. My grandchild was student of the month at the Quality Learning Center. And this is a nice one, too. My room card for the largest foreign freeloader flophouse in Massachusetts. I think they may be reopening. You know, a lot of them have just been, like, torn down. You know, they're torn down, and then they're going to be what's left, the fields are going to be plowed with salt, like the Romans did to Carthage after the Third Punic War. 844-500-4242. So the Iranians have just been acting like jerks, right? Yep. And Trump kept telling them, we're going to do something. You better not do this. Guess what? U.S. launches fresh attacks on Iran. Just posted. The strikes follow a drone attack on a commercial vessel in the Strait of Hormuz and threatens to unwind the fragile ceasefire. Fragile ceasefire. The U.S. launched a, this is Wall Street Journal, a Democrat paper, as I always say now. The U.S. launched a fresh attack on Iran today, just one day after Tehran struck a ship in the Strait of Hormuz. The latest sign a ceasefire is breaking apart. U.S. Central Command, CENTCOM, said U.S., quote, forces conducted strikes against Iran as a powerful response to yesterday's attack on a commercial ship that was transiting the strait. U.S. aircraft struck Iranian missile and drone storage locations and coastal radar sites after Iran hit Ever Lovely, that's the name of the ship, with a one-way attack drone. The Singapore-flagged cargo ship was exiting the Strait of Hormuz along the Omani coast at the time of Iran's attack. Hours earlier, Trump told reporters, I don't like the fact that they took a shot. They shouldn't be doing that. That's good. Trump had said on social media Friday that Iran had fired at least four one-way attack drones at ships transiting the strait a day earlier. The U.S. shot down three while the other hit that commercial cargo ship, the Ever Lovely. Well, I'm glad we did something. You know, you can't just keep saying you're going to do something and not do something. You know, that's a not a good policy, but that's good. I'm happy about that. Let's give Trump a round of applause and the CENTCOM. 844-500-4242. Is Roscoe home yet? This is the big weekend, right? Love to Roscoe. We miss him. Glad he's coming home. This texter always takes. Roscoe will be in with my oldest daughter tomorrow night and with the two grandkids, and then he'll be coming home to Wellesley on Sunday.
5: A beautiful dog. A talented dog.
0: That's right. I ordered him some of his favorite salmon treats, and he's all set for a while. All right, time now for the chump line.

0: When Bill Belichick was asked about Diana Rossini, he said she was too old.
1: Didn't we have that one yesterday? But it bears repeating. It's pretty good.
2: I think the time has come for background checks before you can buy a machete.
3: Yeah, I think, yeah, let me get today's chums. Hang on. All right, here we go.
4: When Mari Ellie said from time to time things just happen, was she referring to the 18 pounds of cocaine in her Springfield office?
1: I'm still looking for a photograph. Apparently, someone says that she was out at a you know, one of those Western Mass events that they have periodically, and he actually stepped into a state police cruiser with her. You know, I would love to have a photograph of that. Unfortunately, the newspapers are pretty much out of business out there. But I would you know where to text me. Text Howie to 617-213-1066 if you have a photo of Lamar Cook and Mara Healy. You know, they say she broke a lot of glass ceilings. She was one of the first two lesbians ever elected. And I think it's pretty safe to say that she's definitely the first lesbian or otherwise governor, Republican, Democrat, whoever had 18 pounds of cocaine delivered to her personal office.
5: I see Bill Clinton was eulogizing Bonnie Frank. For some reason, I just can't picture those two being in the same room together.
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6: Here, man. I've always wanted to take the family to Fun Spot, but we couldn't trust the Skinko Boy with the mini golf clubs. It's such a shame, though, because I hear they have a tavern, which means Fun Spot has my three favorite things: beer, wine, and cocktails.
1: And there's a lake nearby if you wish to drive an Oldsmobile into it. Just very close by. Several of them, as a matter of fact.
7: John Bolton pled guilty. He's getting 5 years in prison. His mustache is getting 6.
1: Don't sometimes they make guys who have really obnoxious facial hair shave in front of a camera? That should be part of the sentence, shouldn't it?
3: They're going to run out of delousing
1: powder. I was looking over at my producer.
8: I was going to say, why'd you look at me, Howie?
1: All I ask is that you trim it right up around your upper lip so that food doesn't get caught in it. That was something. I think that's what bugged Trump about the guy. I think that's what bugs everybody about John Bolton.
9: What do you mean, what do I do, Howie? You know what an organization is, right? Well, I'm an organizer of organizers who organize organizations. Come on.
1: You organize advocates to have impact. Therefore, that's why you need an impact consultant. Or do they also have consulting impactors? Because some of these titles, you could just flip them around. You know, you could be an advocating activist, or you could be an advocate, organizer, impact. I like impact, though. That's a new word for me, impact.
10: These Europeans, they want their air conditioning, and they want it now. Al Gore be damned.
1: Did you see that in the UK? There was a story in the UK today that the police are going in and ripping out air conditioning units. Do you believe that?
11: Yeah, I read that.
1: Where is Guy Fawkes when you need him? You know? What? They stood up to the Nazis and they can't stand up to the air conditioning police? Pitiful. They always used to say there will always be a Britain. I don't think so. I think it's over now.
8: The trash can thief worked for J.P. Morgan Bank. She was not only guilty, but looked like a tank. With her DEI, she thought this would fly. But her employer said no and fired the skank.
1: You know, I was just thinking, you know, there used to be that song or slogan, Rule Britannia, right? Rule Britannia. Now they can't even have Cool Britannia.
11: This is Graham Plattner, your friendly neighborhood oyster fuhrer, farmer calling. I don't understand how they can call these place Fun Spot. Sure, they have hundreds of games, but not a single porta potty. How is a simple oyster fuhrer, farmer, supposed to have fun? 999.
1: I hope that he visits construction sites across the state of Maine this summer. Any opportunity to have him walk past the porta potties. And then that's where we're hoping for the best from the Maine Wire guys who follow him around to ask him about his innermost fantasies, which he's expressed so often and so rudely on Reddit for so many years.
12: Elizabeth Warren is Graham Platner's kind of man, too.
1: Yeah, see if we can get that one during the break so we can hear that one again. He's my kind of man. She's kind of gone radio silent, though, hasn't she, among them lately? Like they all have. I still got one more cut to play, actually, of people giving him a good leaving alone.
13: That was your last chump line message. Thank you for calling Howie Carr, you chump.
1: Someone says, I always like liaison or ombudsman. You know, one of my favorite titles, though, of recently that is from the Mara Healey administration, the Undersecretary of Decarbonization. Wow. That's so impressive, isn't it? You go to a lot of conferences. You do a lot of papers. You do Zoom calls. There's just one thing you don't do. You don't shovel any coal. You don't do any fracking. You don't drill for any oil. You don't even put up windmills. You're just the Undersecretary of Decarbonization. All right, that's it for the Chump Line today. 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
1: 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Jared, what's the poll question? What are the results thus far?
2: Today's poll question, which you can vote in at HowieCarshow.com, is would you vote in November in Massachusetts to outlaw recreational marijuana again? Yes, no, or undecided?
1: Yes, I would vote.
2: 71% of the audience says yes, 24% say no, 5% are undecided.
1: You know, it just occurred to me that Trump waited until after the markets closed to start bombing. That's good thinking. Think Joe Biden would have thought of that?
3: Or Obama?
1: Yeah. I mean, those guys have about as much experience in working for a living as Mamdani Slate in New York City. Yeah. All Biden knows was 10% for the big guy. That's all he knew. So what did the fake Indian say about Graham Platner before the latest round of revelations?
4: I said to myself, that's my kind of man.
1: I can't wait till we get the pictures and the text from Kik in about 3 weeks. I have a feeling we're going to be playing that cut a lot. Maybe like, I don't know, every segment for a couple of weeks. 844-500-4242. So let's play the one last Graham Platner cut of how they're very the Democrats are still behind him, but cut 14.
5: I don't like it when national Dems go into primaries in other states.
6: I've been asked by your whole job.
7: I will continue to defer to Leader Schumer.
8: Schumer can only say he'll give us the Senate.
9: Take back the Senate. Take back the Senate. Take back the Senate. Any other subject you got?
10: When the primary is said and done, I'll tell you what I think.
11: It's hard to imagine the Democrats could win back control of the Senate without Maine.
12: I'm going to do everything I can to make sure that Graham Platner is the next senator from the state of Maine.
13: Dear God, we need to get the Senate back.
1: Cory Booker and Bernie Sanders are behind, and the fake Indian are behind Graham Platner. How much more do you need to know? By the way, we're still in Pride Month. The city of Minneapolis has decided to observe Pride Month by repealing the ban on gay bathhouses. I'm not making this up. Cut 15.
14: The only out LGBTQ plus person on this council. I say it because I know what it has meant for so many in our community to have no one in this chamber who could look at this ban and say, I know what it cost us. I know who this ban was aimed at, and I know that the hate that came with this ban was wrong and still is. Someone who will acknowledge that bathhouse restrictions have a history that is intertwined with anti-2S LGBTQIA bigotry.
1: What it meant for so many in our community, they got AIDS. That's why they were shut down. What's the problem? I'm Howie Carr.
15: Gay bathhouses.
1: It's time to take a trip to one of Quahog Republic's 4 locations. I love the Monster Lobster Roll and their stuffed quahogs, but they also have fresh lobster bisque and chowder. 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
3: I'm Tori Gates with this WXTK News Update. Four people were injured, one seriously, following an accident in East Ham yesterday. The incident took place at around 11:30 a.m. on Route 6 near Great Pond Road. The victims were taken to Cape Cod Hospital. Cause of the accident remains under investigation. Ferry travelers will find a new starting point at Woods Hole, John Bayback reports.
17: $37 million brand new terminal online now. That has everyone talking about it. They knocked down the old structure to make way for the new one. It's now a state of the art complex, which is just short of 2 years in the making. Most people love it. Not everybody. A couple of people wanted to know where the snack stand was.
18: Everything's a compromise. We're working with the town on our traffic flow in and out of the property. We got to work on our traffic flow here on the property.
17: Alex Kriska, the authority's GM, tells NBC Boston they'll listen to the good and the bad and try to make it better.
3: John Bayback reporting. Citing public safety, access to two beaches in Sandwich will be curtailed on July 3rd and 4th. The parking lots at Town Neck Beach and Oak Crest Cove will be closed and locked at 5 p.m. No vehicles will be admitted after 3. I'm Tori Gates, News Radio 95 WXTK.
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27: All right. Still got some people hanging on here at Fun Spot in Laconia, New Hampshire. We had a good crowd. We have a good crowd still. A lot of interesting people coming in. A lot of old people we've seen before. Glad to be back in New Hampshire at the Binney Stations and at Fun Spot as well. And thanks to everybody, and thanks to the Binney people too for putting together a great show. All right. It's that time of the week. It's time for Police Blotter Facts Friday.
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6: 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A fax is coming through! 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
27: You know how it works. All week long, we ask you to send in any kind of humorous, funny story involving the police in your local communities. Not the kind of column I wrote today about more shady doings in the Massachusetts State Police. Stop me if you've heard that one before. And there'll probably be more of those columns coming in the future, I dare say. But if you just have a funny story, an alligator or a naked man or an overturned golf course or a bad ice cube being ingested and not killing anybody, just getting into a little bit of trouble, send the story to us. You can email it to us at policeblotter@howiecarshow.com, policeblotter@howiecarshow.com. And at this time, every Friday evening, we read the best stories of the week, in our opinion, and the two best entries get a nice prize. What do they get this week, Taylor?
8: This week, they'll get a copy of Mass Corruption by Howie Carr. And, well, today, Police Blotter Facts Friday is brought to you by LaserCap. 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
27: And we're not live here today on camera, but I have the laser cap on. How isn't it amazing, folks? Isn't it amazing? And this is the special customized version of it. You can order it; it'll grow back your hair. But probably, I don't think this is available to the general public with the sound. But you can hear the sound right now. It's really amazing. You know it's working when you hear the sound. Where's the sound? The hair's coming in. I can feel it. I can feel it coming in.
8: Yes, your follicles are no longer being abducted.
27: All right.
8: These are the runners-up. They do not win a prize. 84-year-old Milton woman fired gunshot as warning to neighbor cutting grass.
9: If you want to protect yourself, get a double-barrel shotgun. Have the shells, a 12-gauge shotgun. Put that double-barrel shotgun and fire two blasts outside the house.
27: I don't understand it. Usually you get PO'd at a neighbor for not cutting his lawn.
8: Milton, Florida. Charlene Davis is charged with aggravated assault with a deadly weapon and discharging a firearm on residential property. Incident happened last Thursday around 8:15 p.m. According to the arrest report, the neighbor told deputies he was mowing his lawn when he heard a gunshot. He then looked over and saw Davis holding a revolver. The report states Davis admitted to firing her Smith & Wesson 38 Special revolver into the ground. Deputies
27: She's 84, you know. I mean, most people have switched to Glocks by this point. Revolvers aren't what they used to be, although Johnny Matarano always recommended them for a hit.
8: They're still pretty cool. Deputies noted in the report, Davis stated she wanted to scare the neighbors due to an ongoing noise issue with them and her trying to sleep. The incident was captured on Ring doorbell camera, with video showing Davis exit her home and fire one shot. The report states the neighbor is heard asking, "What are you doing?" Davis then replies, "I'm trying to tell you you're waking us up," before adding, "You better watch out." 8:15, yeah. That's way after you go to bed, Howie, right?
27: It's the summer solstice. It's still light, even in Florida. It's still light outside.
8: She was released from Santa Rosa County Jail last Friday on $5,500 bond.
27: Did she get her Roscoe back?
8: I'm not sure that, no, I don't think she did.
27: All right, next.
8: Feel-good story. Sightseeing boat rescues dog blown out to sea on kayak.
27: That was a good story. Yeah, tell us about that.
8: A tour boat crew in England rescued a German shepherd dog in an inflatable kayak that authorities said was swept out to sea by strong winds. The Barn Island Boat Tours crew heard a Coast Guard call about Bruce the dog and found him floating alone about 2.5 miles off the coast of Farn Island. After the skipper and crewman...
27: The dog's been washed out to sea, Governor!
8: After the skipper and crewman Aaron 40 dropped their passengers off, they began searching for the dog. Eventually, they spotted the kayak but couldn't see the dog. Then they suddenly saw the head pop up out of the kayak. Though the dog was inside, it wasn't exactly...
27: Was it a Portland Sea Dog?
8: No, it was not. It wasn't exactly an easy rescue. They had tried to lift the dog up by its harness, but it slipped and fell into the water. That's when one of the crew members jumped into the water, grabbed the dog by the scruff of its neck, and pulled the dog to safety. The crew brought Bruce aboard, wrapping him in a towel to keep him safe and warm.
27: Give him a round of bitters, mate. Go blimey.
8: And he was reunited with his owner. Happy ending.
27: He was a happy-looking dog, too. I would have been, I would have thought that when the guy jumped in, the dog might have gone crazy and started biting him, like a human does. Humans are panicked in that situation, but Bruce the dog seemed to have everything under control.
8: Yeah, he was a black German shepherd, and he was all smiles as soon as he got on the boat. Florida man tries to steal medical helicopter waiting to transport patients after I-75 crash. This is in Brooksville, Florida. Ah! A Florida man who claimed he saw the Antichrist moments before troopers say he lost control of his pickup truck and crashed into another vehicle.
27: If rapture occurs, this helicopter will be unmanned.
8: He's accused of trying to steal a medical helicopter that landed at the scene to take patients to an area hospital. Driver identified as Riley Ferrer was traveling northbound on I-75 shortly after midnight on Friday when he lost control of his truck, veered off the road, struck another vehicle, and overturned into the woods. Two people inside the second vehicle suffered serious injuries. The sheriff's office shut down the northbound lane so a transport helicopter could land to transport the patients. While the fire rescue crews prepared the two patients for the helicopter, Ferrer ran past all first responders at the scene and tried to steal the medical helicopter, but was not successful. He told officials that he saw the Antichrist moments before he lost control of his pickup truck and crashed. Needless to say, he was transported to a local area hospital for mental evaluation.
27: Did the cops put out a bolo for Antichrist?
8: No, nobody matching that description was found anywhere near the scene, unfortunately.
27: You know, you got to give the guy credit, though. He was ambitious because, you got carjackers now. They jump in some cars and they see that it's a stick shift and they just jump back out because they don't know how to do a stick shift. This guy was going to jump in a helicopter and take off in it.
8: Yeah, but you steal a car, they put out, the flat sticks to try to deflate your tires. You steal a helicopter, they're bringing out the F-18s. And it's not going to be as happy an ending as it would be with a flat tire, you know?
27: I don't know, maybe it's just me. I mean, I could drive a stick shift, but I wouldn't know how to handle a helicopter.
8: I wouldn't either.
27: Anybody here? No? I don't see any... No, everybody here thinks it's a really bad idea to try to carjack a helicopter or helijack.
8: Yeah, but when you see the Antichrist, Howie, you want to get as high and close to heaven as possible, so...
27: I guess you're right. Most people, they get that joke, but in the South, in the 70s, they used to have these bumper stickers on the back of cars that would say, warning, if rapture occurs, this car will be unmanned, meaning they were going to be up to heaven,
8: right,
27: with the end of the world. And I always thought, why do they care? Because the only people down on the ground are going to be the damned, right? The people who aren't being taken to heaven. So what's the big deal?
8: Well, they're just Christian after rapture and politely letting everyone know that the vehicle will veer off the road.
27: I think it was a little virtue signaling.
8: It sure was. Sure was. All right. Now former United States Post Office letter carrier in Massachusetts admits to failing to deliver over 14,000 pieces of mail. According to the Massachusetts Department of Justice, 29-year-old Kalia Turner of Hull.
1: Massachusetts Department of Justice? There is no justice in Massachusetts.
8: Well, this must
1: be the U.S. Justice Department based in Massachusetts.
8: Pleaded guilty to one count of obstruction of mails. A sentence hearing will be scheduled at a later date. Turner was charged in May. From approximately November 2022 to January 2026, Turner worked as a full-time letter carrier and covered routes in the three Boston neighborhoods as well as the Fort Point neighborhood. During his time as a letter carrier, Turner obstructed approximately 14,700 pieces of mail by storing the mail in a U-Haul storage locker that he rented in Weymouth. On January 9th, the mail was recovered by law enforcement. Included in the recovered mail were U.S. passports, jury notifications, government checks, education documents, and immigration paperwork addressed to USPS customers along Turner's delivery routes in Brighton, Dorchester, and Mattapan.
1: You know, this story baffled me. This baffled Inspector Carr. Because why was he putting him in a storage unit? Like, he was going to go back on, like, a long weekend and deliver all this mail that had been holding for 3 or 4 years? What was that all about?
8: I don't know. This seems to be a thing with some letter carriers. They just start hoarding mail for some reason. Maybe they get just protective of it. They don't trust other people with the mail.
1: Yeah, but I thought you would just throw it away.
8: I think that's an added felony.
1: How about transporting it across county lines?
8: That I'm not sure. Well, it does have to get to across county lines in order to be delivered if it's sent from out of county. So I'm not sure if that's exactly.
1: Well, I mean, because he was working in Suffolk County and he was stashing it in Norfolk County.
8: I'm not sure, but we'll find out his sentencing if there's any.
1: Officer Mark wants to know on the Rumble cam, how long does Taylor have to wear the Liberace coat before he wins the bet? Are you wearing the Liberace coat today?
8: Yes, it's the official Police Blotter Facts Friday leopard print glitter jacket.
1: It's the full Fall River.
8: Yes. All right, one more before we go to break here. Man accused of Home Depot return fraud scheme across Charlotte and Sarasota counties. A man was arrested after deputies say he and two other suspects were committing fraud at multiple Home Depot stores across Sarasota and Charlotte counties. Deputies with the Charlotte County Sheriff's Office say Raphael Davis, 20, would enter a Home Depot to return items that another suspect bought at that location in cash.
1: I think this is one of those stories that deserves a sounder, doesn't it? I think I looked this story over earlier in the week. Can we have a... that sounder, too. That works. Either of them work. Go ahead.
8: They say that he would make the return using a photo of the receipt used to make the purchase. Surveillance footage from the Home Depot reportedly shows the fraudulent returns being made. Then deputies say a third person would make a return on the same item at another Home Depot location, this time using the physical receipt. They say that these returns would be made within 60 seconds of each other because Home Depot security negates the receipt after the return when 1 minute passes. This happened to multiple Home Depots, their organized theft investigator told deputies. On Friday, CCSO pulled Davis over as he was leaving a Port Charlotte location. Davis was arrested and faces a charge of scheme to defraud obtaining property less than $20,000.
1: Sometimes they forget to put down that on the booking sheet it says immigration hold at the bottom. Actually, most of them say immigration hold at the bottom. All right, so we're going to take a break and then we'll be back with the winners. Give yourselves a round of applause, guys. We've had a good day at Fun Spot in Laconia, New Hampshire. Thanks to the Lawton family for having us, the Biddies for putting on the radio production. Thank you very much. We've had a great afternoon. I'm Howie Carr.
0: Howie Carr will return.
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0: Carr is back.
1: All right, thank you, guys. We appreciate everything. Taylor, people want you to add a tie to the ensemble.
2: A tie? Yeah. How many props do I have to bring in?
1: A clip-on tie would seem appropriate. All right. Okay, we got the winners.
3: Sticky.
2: These are the winners, and the first is pair arrested in Kentucky after deputies find drugs in bag labeled definitely not drugs. This is not the first time where this has happened. We've read it on Police Blotter Facts Friday. Two people were arrested on drug charges Thursday morning after deputies with the Laurel County Sheriff's Office found baggies full of suspected contraband. According to an arrest citation, deputies noticed a car parked in an employee's only parking space. Deputies questioned the occupants, 51-year-old Tricia Crowley and 48-year-old Damon Bennett, both of Williamsburg. Crowley allegedly handed deputies a plastic bag containing contraband and another bag with tablets. Crowley also reportedly gave deputies an ID that belonged to another person. Upon a

0: to be made sport of. How dare you send him a book?
1: An 85-year-old cigar-smoking Florida man has been accused of street racing and hitting over 100 miles an hour before being pulled over and telling police he was only out enjoying a late-night drive in his favorite car. Happened on June 12th, 11:30 p.m., when an officer from the Lake County Sheriff's Office clocked William Bosworth's Nissan 350Z convertible racing a red Chevrolet Corvette
0: Bosworth
1: in a 45-mile-an-hour zone outside of Orlando. The man was puffing on his cigarillo when officers approached the car. The 85-year-old...
0: Not a Philly blunt?
1: No, it wasn't. The 85-year-old was clocked at 110, the Corvette at 125. Bosworth tells the officer that the other driver swerved at him and he was only driving that fast to get away from them.
0: How old was the other driver?
1: The other driver was 57. His name was Philip Signorino.
0: That's an odd story. All right. Thank you to everybody at Fun Spot in Laconia, New Hampshire. Have a good weekend, Taylor. Have a good weekend, everybody. I'm Howie Carr.

0: sack it up.
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8: The U.S. strikes back. I'm Angelo Bavaro, Fox News. The U.S. is responding to a drone attack by Iran on a cargo ship in the Strait of Hormuz. U.S. Central Command says the military struck missile and drone locations along with coastal radar sites in Iran. Fox's Peter Ducey.
9: When you look at what he was saying today and over the last couple of days,

0: as we round up the week, it seems like he's most upset Iran-wise about the fact that gas prices are stubbornly high, even though oil is starting to come down a lot. The president says, obviously, this is a foolish violation of our ceasefire agreement. The Iranians have been justifying bad behavior this week by basically saying, if Israel can shoot at Hezbollah in Lebanon, then we can shoot in the Strait of Hormuz. But Secretary of State Rubio says Israel and Lebanon have now agreed today to what could be a lasting peace deal.
1: President Trump hosting a surprise event at the White House on Friday, highlighting a religious freedoms event, announcing a new medal to be unveiled soon. President Trump's one-time national security advisor pleading guilty to mishandling classified information.
2: Former National Security Advisor John Bolton pleaded guilty to a single count of illegally holding on to classified information as part of a plea deal with federal prosecutors. He is set to be sentenced on October 28th and could face as much as 5 years in prison, though the agreement with the Justice Department may help avoid any jail time. Bolton can withdraw his plea if the judge sentences him to a longer prison sentence or a fine of more than $2.25 million. Bolton was charged last year with 18 counts of retaining and disseminating classified information, including journal notes he shared with family members as he wrote a memoir. At the White House, Jared Halpern, Fox News.
1: The number of deaths from back-to-back earthquakes in Venezuela climbing to at least 920. 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
8: I'm Tori Gates with this WXTK News Update. An accident at the Bourne-Plymouth line this morning. Two vehicles collided at the intersection of Old Plymouth and Village Green Roads at around 7:10 a.m. Injuries were reported but not considered serious. Cause of the accident is under investigation. Water safety experts are urging caution after several drownings across New England. Multiple deaths have been confirmed over the past month. The CDC says drownings are the second leading cause of unintentional injury death for children ages 5 to 14. Experts say families should swim only in designated areas, keep young children within an arm's reach, and only use Coast Guard approved life preservers. They also warn that ponds and lakes can be especially dangerous because murky water can hide sudden drop-offs and underwater hazards. The Barnstable County Board of Regional Commissioners will hold its regular meeting in Bourne on Monday. County and local leaders will be joined by State Senator Dylan Fernandes for discussions about the priorities affecting the Upper Cape. These will include an update on the local composting initiative at Joint Base Cape Cod, as well as a presentation on Barnstable County's tick-borne disease prevention programs. I'm Tori Gates, News Radio 95, WXTK.
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12: No backups on or off Cape at the bridges. Looking good along the canal. A nice ride on 28. We're seeing no big delays on Route 6 to Mid-Cape between Sandwich and Orleans. And the same for now along 6A. I'm Dave Gardner with your Cape Cod traffic.
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13: 1 degree outside, meteorologist Danielle Noyce with your forecast. Overcast tonight, patchy areas of fog, some locally thick, temperatures in the mid-60s. Tomorrow, clouds will stick around and there'll be some showers developing from time to time. Highs in the low 70s with a southeast wind 5 to 10 miles per hour. Sunday, pick of the weekend, clouds, breaks of sun, pleasant highs around 75 and a light northeast to east wind. For the only forecast you need to know, download our free 1 degree outside weather app on the App Store and Google Play.
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0: start of this is going to be building power. 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
4: 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Yeah,

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1: June 26, America. We're getting ready for 4th of July. I'm Jason Chaffetz filling in for Sean Hannity. He'll be back soon, but I'm honored to be sitting in his seat. There's a lot going on. There's a lot going on in this country. You know, I'm fascinated by what's happening here because on the Republican side of the aisle, a lot of people spent a lot of money and the tens of millions of people got out and voted. Not only did they put Donald Trump in by record numbers, but they gave them the House and the Senate. They expected them to do some things. And now I think the big question for Republicans going into the midterms elections are you actually going to do what you said you were going to do? Everybody rode the tidal wave of Donald Trump. They all rode his coattails. He fundamentally changed the Republican Party for the better. I remember sitting in rooms when they would say, oh, Paul Ryan would say, oh, we'll never win a presidential election again unless we acquiesce and we just roll over and open up the borders. I was in the room. I've heard him say it many times. But you know what? Donald Trump said, no, we're going to lock down that border. We're going to build a wall. We're going to say no. We're going to you have a proper way to come into this country. And he fundamentally changed it, and America got behind it and supported it. And now the big question is, are Republicans going to actually do what Republicans said they're going to do? How many times have you heard Congressman Jim Jordan actually go up and, you know, without his coat, with his shirt sleeves rolled up, and get in front of a camera with the bad ties that he buys? And he goes up and he'll say, yeah, why don't we just try doing what we said we were going to do? That would be a novel thing, Republicans. So right now, particularly the fight in the Senate, give credit to Mike Johnson in the House and the House members, because they actually passed the Save America Act multiple times. Like, even with the tightest of margins you could possibly see in the House, they managed to pass it. But, oh, no, the United States Senate, we got recess. Our recess is coming up. Everybody likes the 4th of July. We got to take our 3 weeks off. And so you have this disgusting lack of urgency, and Republicans, the big question for them is, are they going to actually do what they said they're going to do? Now, over on the other side of the aisle, you have chaos. You have the Democrats are actually imploding. They don't know what to do with themselves. The Democrats are just unrecognizable where they were 10, 15 years ago. The idea that, remember, at least when I was growing up, a liberal, what did they stand for? Free speech. We should be able to speak about anything. Now they're the exact opposite of that. When do you ever see the ACLU and those people standing up and saying, oh, no, we need to fight for the right for conservatives to actually speak out loud and do things on college campuses, and conservatives have a voice, too? You never hear that discussion. But the Democratic Party has lurched to the far left. When I was in Congress, I, for those of you who don't know, I served in Congress 2008 to 17. I was the when I exited, I was the chairman of the Oversight Committee. And how many times did we see Bernie Sanders over there? And he was honestly, I don't think it's a stretch. I don't mean to be negative in any way in terms of trying to disparage somebody. But Bernie Sanders was kind of a joke back then. Everybody just kind of laughed and giggled. No, he's going to run for president. Yeah, we kind of, you know, everybody sort of patted him on the back. And now he's basically ruling the party. Chuck Schumer politically is like a dead man walking. He doesn't even know what to do with himself. He doesn't know how to cook a burger, that's for sure. And he doesn't know how to lead. He doesn't even know how to actually show up and do anything. And this wave of these socialists, and we got to figure out how to do it. You know, you hear Donald Trump, you hear President Trump talk about it. He said, hey, look, these are just outright communists. And it's true. It is very true. The people that are thriving in the Democratic Party today are these democratic socialists or communists, whatever you want to call it. But there is the Democratic Socialists of America. And they have gone so crazy that I think once people digest from coast to coast what America is what they would like to do to America. It's not just going to be Los Angeles and Minneapolis, Boston, Chicago, and New York. When they try to take their message out to the heartland, I think people are just going to, you know, their eyebrows are like raised, like, are you kidding me? Because when I first went to Congress, I really did believe, like I believed in my heart, oh, you know what? We all have the same goals in mind. We just have different ways of getting there. By the time I left Congress, I thought, no, this is a fight. This is a fight of good versus evil. There are people out there that hate America. They do not like freedom, liberty, prosperity, self-determination. They don't believe in the flag. They're embarrassed by the country. They want to fundamentally change it. And we call those people Democrats. And that's, there are very few that will stand up and say, oh yeah, we love the police. And we want to do everything we can to support them. They're doing everything to tear down the border, make sure that people that are here illegally get all the rights, including voting rights. And it's just disgusting. Probably one of the best examples that I have of this, it just happened in the last 48 hours or so, is Senator Van Hollen. Senator Chris Van Hollen, when you meet him, interact with him, super nice guy. You could just, hey, how you doing? Boring, but, you know, he's a super nice guy. No complaints. But when you look at his politics and look at the things that he says, it's becoming increasingly crazy because of the pandering that he does. Now, in Michigan, they are trying to figure out who the Democrat nominee is going to be for the open Senate seat with Senator Peters leaving. And so there's a fight going on there, but there is a socialist-leaning candidate out there. And Chris Van Hollen decided to offer his endorsement. Now, first of all, to all those Michiganders out there, I don't think they give a hoot about what a senator from Maryland, certainly Chris Van Hollen, thinks about it. I don't think anybody's going home and saying, hey, honey, I've changed my mind. I'm going to vote for this guy because you know what? Chris Van Hollen said it was a good idea. I don't think that's happening with anybody. But nevertheless, he decided that he was going to do this. And so here's what his part of his quote. This is just part of it. We need fighters in the Senate who want to dismantle a broken status quo. If there's anybody, if you looked up status quo, that would be Chris Van Hollen, would be on that long list of status quo. Chris Van Hollen thinks he need to break the status quo in Washington, D.C. May I remind him that it was 31 years ago that he got involved in politics. 31 years ago, he was a state senator. Then he was in the House of Representatives. Then he was in the United States Senate. So to suggest that he is the agent of change is just laughable. What it ultimately is, it's pandering. It is absolute, total pandering. And this is today's Democratic Party. They are bending over backwards. Olivia Dunn couldn't do the type of gymnastics that the Democrats are doing in trying to make sure that they are appeasing anybody who is, you know, on that socialist end of the spectrum, because they're afraid of Zohran Mamdani. They're afraid of AOC. They don't know what to do with these people because they don't have cogent arguments. They don't have principles which will allow them to say, this is a bridge too far. And that's why I think they're in chaos. They'll thrive in parts of, you know, some boroughs in New York City and in some places like Boston and other places. But for the heartland, you think South Carolina is going to buy into this? You think Nebraska is going this direction? You think Iowa or Idaho or Utah? Or I promise you, the good people of Panguitch, Utah are not going that direction. And neither are most of Americans. This is this crazy town where they are. Now, some people are winning and some people are having success. Let's listen to cut number 7. This is Zohran Mamdani about what's going on.
2: For the DSA members, you know, they had to apologize for past social media commentary, the way they phrase things, talking about policies that didn't have anything to do with making it in the city. And I wanted to get your opinion on it. Are you going to take them to Mamdani School of Politics and to avoid having their worst moments be the face of the Democratic Party in a contested midterm election around the country.
3: I think we can see from each of these candidates that they have exactly what it takes to succeed. And we've heard from Republicans time and again that they're going to try and make these candidates the face of the Democratic Party. To them, I say that we are ready for that.
1: I think that's the goal. I think that's where they're going. Not every Democrat is happy about this. Let's listen to James Carville, who kind of rips on this. Cut nine.
4: Mr. Valliere, in the New York Times reported, and I have the quote right here, I'll get to it. She is against passed off all her views. She has attacked interracial relationships in the American flag. Lady, I ain't in the same party as you. I'm sorry. I just not. And I actually do think it's time for Democrats to talk the S word, schism. I really do. And everybody's always said, no, we're coalition, we're big tent. And there's just some that I can't be in the same tent with. And understand, these people do not like Democrats. Not only are they not Democrats, they wish Democrats poorly. Let's negotiate the terms of a schism here. Maybe we can part under some kind of advantageous terms for both of us. But I'm done. I'm not in a political party. I am totally comfortable in a political party that spends time questioning the policies of the government of Israel. In fact, I'm enthusiastic about that. I don't want to be in a political party that denies the right of the state of Israel to exist. That's just not, I just can't do that. I'm sorry. It's just not doable.
1: So this schism that James Carville talks about, this is today's Democratic Party. This is why they are leaderless. They are feckless. This is why they aren't driven by policy. And so you look at the national media, the friends that they have over there, and they will try to point to Donald Trump this or Donald Trump that. Yeah, Donald Trump is winning by big, big margins. What is like 99% of the people he endorses go on to victory. Now, it's only in the primaries, but believe me, you got a president who's got a lot of political strength. And as he gets out on the road and he's talking about this, people are listening. But here's the question, and we're going to talk about this today. We got lots of good guests and stuff coming on. We got a lot to talk about. But the state of affairs in America here on June 26th, this is where we're at. Republicans, are you going to do what you said you were going to do? That's what America signed up for. Save America Act is right at the top of the list, Senator Thune. And on the Democratic side of the aisle, how crazy are you going to be? How much do you want to dismantle America to make it look like some socialist utopia that will destroy this country? That's where we're at in America. That's what's happening. And we got a lot more to talk about on the Sean Hannity program. Remember, we want you to call into the studio, 800-941-SEAN, 800-941-SEAN. I'm Jason Chaffetz, filling in for Sean. We're going to be right back. Big show. Stay with us.

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11: Ethics, morals, principles, those things matter, right? Those things matter. They should matter in life. They should matter in politics. You don't get an excuse. You don't get a pass by just chalking it up and saying, oh, well, we don't have to abide by that because, oh, it's politics and everybody does it. No, folks. Do what you're supposed to do and serve the country. And don't go to Washington, D.C. thinking, oh, yeah, this is a pathway to the riches. Now, I got to tell you, it's not just members of Congress, right? We can talk about the Stock Act. We can talk about a lot of different things where members of Congress are doing things maybe not the right way or in the administration, quite frankly. But then you also have staffers. And this one bothers me because, you know what? It's a little close to home. One of them actually used to work for me. Now, I haven't been in Congress in like 9 years. So, it's not like I'm their father or that I have any sway with them. But it bothers me that I had people that worked for the Oversight Committee, and guess what? Now, they're going out and using those legal credentials to do what? Represent the Clintons. Really? All those things, all those meetings, all those private discussions, because we were on the Republican side of the aisle fighting for things, and you're going to take all that knowledge, and somebody's going to pay you enough dollars that you're going to sacrifice all that to go work for the Clintons? And then it happened again recently with Bill Gates. Really? You're going to just take the money instead of actually saying, no, look, it's a team sport. Sorry, folks. And if you don't have the principle enough to say, look, I'm going to fight for one side or the other, it's not as if you're taking a neutral position here, just saying, hey, look, I'm just being an attorney. I can argue both sides of the case. You know, that's usually what you hear. Oh, no. The idea that they are going to breach what I believe is the ethics of being able to serve as a staffer, the honor of being able to serve in committees, and then you use those talents, that skill set, that knowledge, and put it up for sale, and then just promote your business. I'm sorry, folks, but that is absolutely, totally wrong. It needs to be called out, and I hope there are more stories that are written about it. There's a lot more to come when Sean Hannity continues. Stay with us. We'll be right back.
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13: I'm Tori Gates with this WXTK News Update. Four people were injured, one seriously, following an accident in East Ham yesterday. The incident took place at around 11:30 a.m. on Route 6 near Great Pond Road. The victims were taken to Cape Cod Hospital. Cause of the accident remains under investigation. Ferry travelers will find a new starting point at Woods Hole, John Bayback reports.
14: $37 million brand new terminal online now. That has everyone talking about it. They knocked down the old structure to make way for the new one. It's now a state of the art complex, which is just short of 2 years in the making. Most people love it. Not everybody. A couple of people wanted to know where the snack stand was.
15: Everything's a compromise. We're working with the town on our traffic flow in and out of the property. We got to work on our traffic flow here on the property.
14: Alex Kriska, the authority's GM, tells NBC Boston they'll listen to the good and the bad and try to make it better.
13: John Bayback reporting. Citing public safety, access to two beaches in Sandwich will be curtailed on July 3rd and 4th. The parking lots at Town Neck Beach and Oak Crest Cove will be closed and locked at 5 p.m. No vehicles will be admitted after 3. I'm Tori Gates, News Radio 95 WXTK.
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0: uncovers the real truth about the politics of D.C. He's your watchdog on Big Brother every day. Hannity is on right now.
1: Well, almost on right now. I'm Jason Chaffetz. I'm filling in for Sean. Honored and privileged that he'd asked me to sit in. And there's a lot happening in the world. And obviously the world goes round by the people who show up. And one of the people who shows up and is doing, kicking butt and doing some amazing things out there is a congressman. You've probably seen him, but I hope you hear more and more of him because he's a rising star in the Republican Party. Someone who's got his, in my opinion, head screwed on straight and is actually driven by principle. Imagine that. And that's Congressman Pat Fallon. He's Texas's 4th congressional district. Now, the congressman actually comes from he got to Congress in an interesting way. And well, maybe I'll have him tell a little bit of that story. But Congressman Pat Fallon, Texas, thanks so much for joining us with Sean Hannity's show.
2: Jason, you're a great American. How are you?
1: Well, thank you. That's a good start. I appreciate that. I started to tell people that are listening, you had an interesting trajectory. I don't want to dwell on it, but it's interesting because this was in part, now that they've changed the districts a little bit, but John Ratcliffe's old district. So John Ratcliffe is now the director of the CIA. And when he was appointed by the president to be the director of national intelligence, the election was such that we already had a Republican nominee. But then you went through a process, and just maybe quickly review that process, because it's kind of interesting how you actually got to Congress with trying to convince of just a small number of people.
2: There was a congressional convention call to replace John on the ballot, and the people that were eligible to vote were precinct chairs in the district and county chairs, so 154 people total. We had 3 months to campaign. There were 22 candidates, and on August 8th, 2020, we held the convention. And 145 people showed up. Ted Cruz showed up to give an endorsement, and we ended up winning on the first ballot.
1: Yeah, that's impressive. Now, you were a state senator, so you had proven chops, and obviously the endorsement with Senator Ted Cruz. We're talking to a real conservative here, and I appreciate what you're doing and how you're doing it, because a lot of chatter about who's going to become the next chairman of the Oversight Committee. Now, I used to be the chairman of that committee. You got a great one right now in James Comer. But the way Republicans do it in the House, very different than the Senate. In the House, it's based on merit. It's more of a meritocracy as opposed to the Senate. It's totally based on seniority. You've been there the longest, you're the chairman. But this one is different. You get to vote by your colleagues. I became the chairman after 3 terms. You've only been there a couple of terms, but a lot of chatter about you becoming the next chairman of the Oversight Committee after Comer times out.
2: Yeah, no, I definitely threw my hat in the ring, and you did a fabulous job. In fact, some of the people that we both serve with, folks that are still here in Congress, told me and reflected on the fact that your presentation, you were so prepared that you blew them away in the steering committee room. About 30 people, make that decision. And you won it on the merits of how you were going to handle that gavel and that committee. And then you didn't disappoint. You were one of those 5-tool players. You could hit for power, average. You had speed. You could field and you could throw. And Jason, you knocked it out of the park. And that's what we intend to do come January.
1: Well, it's exciting to see that. But I want to talk... Let's talk about present day and coming up on 4th of July. I also want to thank you for your service. Give listeners here a sense of what you've done in terms of your own service to our military.
2: Well, no, I was fortunate enough to serve in the Reserve Officer Training Corps and on active duty for 8 years. Got some of the greatest military or leadership training you can get in the world, serving in the greatest military history's ever known, and took that out and was an entrepreneur for a bit. And then when Barack Obama won in 08, I could not sit by and see the republic diminished like that. So I ended up serving on the city council and then the state legislature, now in Congress. But it's just so important for us to have people that believe in this country to serve it.
1: Well, and you've done that. You've done that in a big way. I really like this bill that you've introduced. That's the primary reason when I, you know, when Linda was talking to me about the, you know, filling in for Sean, and I said, let's get Pat Fallon on, because this is a really important piece of legislation that I think needs to be highlighted. Explain what you are trying to do here with the Espionage Protection Act.
2: Well, what we want to do is we want to make sure that there's too many universities in this country that are have very cozy relationships with the Chinese Communist Party. And the Chinese Communist Party is very clever. They will form and are behind the puppet masters behind a lot of these groups called, like, one, for instance, like the Confucius Institute, Thousand Influence Program, and others. And they have manipulated the a lot of the research that has been going on in the United States. They get they work with these professors, and the professors share this data and this very valuable research, sometimes classified. And there's multiple professors that are now charged with conspiring with the CCP. I mean, heck, the head of Harvard's chemistry department had falsified his tax returns, and he had a Chinese bank account, and the United States government gave him $15 million to do sensitive research. And there are scores of examples like this. So what our bill does...
1: Wait a second. Let's go back for a second. You got to more fully tell that story. Explain this to him. I want to go back over that again. Did I hear that exactly right? This guy, the head of chemistry at Harvard, which has a lot of science behind it, right? And then you're saying the allegation was that he falsified his tax returns, and then they figured out that he had a Chinese bank account?
2: Yeah, that's exactly it. Yeah, isn't that frightening? It was, and all the while he was serving China's quote-unquote Thousand Talents Program as their strategic scientist for the, get this, Wuhan University of Technology. I think we've heard about that before.
1: Wuhan, where have I, you know? You're right, Wuhan. Where would that be? Oh, yeah.
2: Yep.
1: Yeah, Wuhan.
2: At the same time, Jason, that he was doing that, a Chinese national was arrested in Boston trying to smuggle vials of material, stolen material, from a U.S. labs, trying to get it back to China. Yeah.
1: All right, so this legislation specifically would do what? How would it change the trajectory and the algorithm here?
2: It amends the National Security Act of 1947, and it puts a permanent funding ban on any universities that have these cozy relationships with named institutions like the Confucius, obviously the Chinese Communist Party, but the Confucius Institute, the Thousand Talents Program, and then other Chinese universities of concern that are very, you know, that are in bed with the Chinese Communist Party and or their military.
1: I would love to see at some point, like, a full count of how many foreign nationals are attending our universities and how much we're spending. Because what taxpayers have got to realize, and I don't care what state you're in, let's say you're in Tennessee, right? You're in Tennessee and, or Texas or whatever it might be, or Nevada, it doesn't matter. You're in this, you pay taxes, those taxes inevitably end up building these universities. And then what? Foreign nationals who didn't pay those taxes get to come over here and benefit and educate themselves at our expense. And it just never stops. This is why it's so infuriating to the American people.
2: Jason, you hit the nail on the head. And we really need to have a serious conversation about simply not allowing Chinese nationals to come and study at the universities in sensitive areas at all. Like, I mean, a full and total ban. If they want to come and learn about government, fine. But if they want to do sensitive research, no. I mean, absolutely not. It's like you're saying, we are the leaders. We innovate. We are the ones that are come up with, you know, we're cutting edge in technologies. And the Chinese are very good mimics. A lot of the technologies that they have in their militaries and that have built their country and their infrastructure, they didn't originate in Beijing or Wuhan or Shanghai. They originated in this country because of our free market system and because we have an incentives-based economy, and they don't.
1: Yeah, exactly. Hey, let me switch gears and talk to you. Talk some more about the Save America Act, because I was saying earlier, the House did its job, but the Senate, I mean, those guys are about to all get on airplanes and be gone for 3 weeks. What's your reaction to that?
2: I was actually sickened when one of my colleagues said that the Senate's out until the middle of July. I couldn't believe it. And I loved what my very good friend, the next governor of Florida, said, Byron Donalds, and let me quote him, "The Senate sucks." Two very powerful words, none more true, that have been spoken in the last, I don't know how many years, in Washington, D.C. And Byron's absolutely right. All this does is say, we're not going to take your word for it when you register to vote. It's not going to be the honor system anymore. You know what you're going to do? You're going to prove to us that you're an American citizen. It's not a heavy burden. It's not a poll tax, as the Democrats say. It's complete and honest common. It's common sense to do so. And the fact that if you actually check that little box and say, no, I promise I'm an American citizen, and you're not, and you shut your mouth and don't say anything, it's nearly impossible for you to ever get caught. And so most of the studies that look at this and examine this, the research that's been done, is that there's somewhere between on the low end 4% and on the high end 13% of folks that vote in federal elections aren't even citizens of these United States.
1: It is absolutely stunning. Those same senators are going to get on airplanes, Delta, American, United, who knows what airplanes they're flying on. But they're going to get on these commercial flights where every single person, and supposedly even them too, which they should, going to have to pull out their ID to get on that airplane. But oh no, voting? Oh, it's fine. You can go to California, sign up for it, get it, you know, say, hey, I need a driver's license, and then just say, I'm a citizen. You don't even have to prove it, and then you can get a driver's license anyway, and then you're off to the races. I mean, there are so many ways to fool the system. And you have jurisdictions around the country where they are actually allowing people who are not citizens, they even admit that they're not citizens, and they're running for school boards, to be on the police force. It's unbelievable to me that we put up with that and why they aren't just immediately deported.
2: Well, we're also filing a bill in our office to say that in federal elections, if every citizen needs to be able to vote in person if they choose, because that's one of the other tactics that the left uses, is when they have a chokehold on state government, House, Senate, and the governor's mansion, they'll say, you know what, we're not going to vote in person anymore. At first they say we're going to do both. You can vote by mail, unrestricted, or you can vote in person. And then they just take away that option and force you and compel you to vote by mail. And that's absolutely ridiculous. And this is how I convince my, let's just say, middle-of-the-road friends. I'll say, if you win, which one's more secure? If you win the lottery, and Jace Chavitz, you have a $100 million winning lottery ticket in your hand. There's two ways to redeem it. You can mail it in, or you could walk it into the lottery office. Which one are you going to choose? No one in the world in history has ever mailed a $100 million lottery ticket. Is it less secure than if you go in yourself in person?
1: Well, who trusts the post office? I mean, seriously, the post office. You know, in Washington County in Utah, what they do is they put their ballots. And guess what? If you put your ballot in the mail, it gets sent to Las Vegas. And then you might have it processed and sent back to Utah in time. There were hundreds of votes in the last election that weren't counted because they came in too late, because they've ruled that, hey, it depends when it actually arrives. And so when do we ever trust the United States Post Office? Everybody should vote same time, same place, same information in person with an ID. And why we left that out there and let it just go was just, I can't believe that we're in this place. And even red states like Utah going all vote by mail, and it is fundamentally totally wrong, top to bottom. I could go on and on, but we got to go to a commercial break. Congressman Pat Fallon from the great state of Texas, thanks for being here. Thanks for what you're doing to fight the Chinese communists, and good luck becoming the next chairman of the Oversight Committee. Thanks for joining us on Sean Hannity.
2: Your brother, take care. You're doing
1: the. We'll be right back.
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14: Three staccato cries of Mayday and an eyewitness report of a mid-air explosion is about all that is known this morning of the British Columbia air disaster, which yesterday claimed 52 lives.
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21: This was

0: go and do business. And you know who gets hurt? That person who's making $55,000 a year, they're the ones that get hurt by this. And they think they're doing this big righteous thing, but all the wisdom of California. You're going to want to stay with us. Top of the hour, we got Charlie Kirk news, and we have Brett Tolman, who's the former U.S. attorney. He's going to be here to talk about it. Stay with us. We'll be right back.
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8: Another ceasefire stress test. I'm Carmen Roberts, Fox News. U.S. military struck Iran today.
9: The airstrikes involving U.S. warplanes lasted about 1 hour. U.S. Central Command issued the following statement. U.S. forces conducted strikes against Iran as a powerful response to yesterday's attack on a commercial ship that was transiting the Strait of Hormuz. U.S. aircraft struck Iranian missile and drone storage locations and coastal radar sites.
8: That's Fox's Jennifer Griffin in Washington, and this is the most significant test yet to last week's Memorandum of Understanding. It was set out to begin peace negotiations and